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1: Democrats are doubling down in Michigan, pouring millions into a Senate race Republicans see as a major pickup opportunity. Correspondent Ron Taylor reports.
2: According to Axios, Senate Majority PAC aligned with Chuck Schumer is spending another $10 million to support Abdul El-Sayed, bringing its Michigan spending to $30 million. El-Sayed says every path to a Democratic Senate majority runs through Michigan. Republicans are backing former Congressman Mike Rogers and see the race as a chance to flip the seat. The massive spending signals Democrats may be worried about their candidate choices. Ron Taylor reporting.
1: A new study suggests the quality of your sleep may be just as important as the amount. Researchers in China found that more REM sleep was linked to a lower risk of dozens of diseases, including heart failure. Breaking news and analysis at townhall.com. President Trump is expanding access to America's public lands and waters with new executive orders aimed at hunters, anglers, and outdoor businesses. Correspondent Richard Boyd reports.
3: The orders promote hunting access, habitat management, youth and veteran programs, and more science-based fisheries policy. They also target regulations officials say restrict recreational fishing and burden coastal communities. America's outdoor recreation economy generates more than $1.2 trillion per year and supports over 5 million jobs. Conservation and sportsmen's groups are praising this move, saying hunters and anglers are among America's greatest conservationists. President Trump says he's putting the American outdoorsman first. Richard Boyd reporting.
1: It's pumpkin spice season once again, and that's because the official start of autumn is this Tuesday. That's when the fall equinox occurs in the Northern Hemisphere. More on these stories at townhall.com.
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7: Hey, my GSO bros. Here in New Orleans, we have two seasons, fall, winds, spring, and hotter than Satan's crap. But no matter the time of year, it's always Southern Catholic Conservative, Mike Church.

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1: 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Food tells a story, and I'm all about living your best life and having truly delicious dishes that make life come alive with flavor. So stay tuned. And of course, you can find me serving up seconds at chefjamie.com. I also hope you'll become a friend and a fan on all social platforms at Chef Jamie Gwynn. But take a seat, rather, at the table, would you? Because coming up in just a bit, we're going to take a deep dive into Indian cuisine. For anyone curious about Indian culture or culinary history, there is a new cookbook entitled Heartland Masala that has a breadth of recipes and essays that are really, truly extraordinary stories from a mother-son team, a truly talented and passionate food-loving family. We are going to dive into Indian culture, and I am truly excited. So please stay tuned. But first, I like to kick off the show with a tutorial of sorts, one that makes you the best cook you know. And if you've listened for a long time, for that, I am grateful because I get to share my passion for food and cooking with you on the radio more than 20 years now, in fact. And so it's my goal to make you the best cook you know. And with that said, you should be braising. This is my chef's insight for the fall. As the weather starts to cool a little bit and we're craving comfort food, I think that braising is one of the best kept kitchen secrets. You see, it makes heroes out of weekend cooks because there is no other technique that asks so little but gives so much back. As long as you can remember four simple universal steps, and you have to have a dose of patience, by the way, you will get a braise that fills your house with the most tempting of scents, and everyone or anyone can elicit the oohs and the ahs from a table full of family and friends. It's really that easy. Whether you're talking fork tender short ribs or fall off the bone pork shoulder, there are a number of cuts that benefit from a seared exterior, a thick, rich, glistening sauce, one that's been building all day, right? So when you learn the basics of braising, you can transform even the toughest cut of meat into the most tender, succulent masterpiece. And this is how you braise. No recipe necessary. That's a delight, right? Braising is a method of cooking meat or fish or vegetables, by the way, surrounded by a flavorful broth so that the muscle of the meat or the vegetable fiber becomes succulent and tender. And a good braise begins by choosing the right cut of meat. So I reach for the tough but flavorful working parts of an animal. And lucky us, they tend to be the least expensive, actually, in the meat department aisle. Now, this means legs and shoulders and ribs. For birds, it means thighs and legs and wings, because these cuts contain soft protein and fat, but they have sinew and connective tissue. And the tissue contains collagen, which has to cook to about 200 degrees Fahrenheit before it softens. So when you braise meat in a gently simmering liquid, the collagen melts into gelatin, which bastes the meat, so you get this beautiful, tender result, right? It is perfect for the tough cuts like short ribs and shoulder and chicken legs. And the longer that you expose the protein to heat, the more flavor that you can produce. Now, the beauty of it is that it is done in one pan, and a Dutch oven is perfect. And I had a recent opportunity to work with Le Creuset, which is a beautiful enamel-coated ceramic cookware, right? And if you pick a pan that holds the meat and the vegetables snugly, yes, I said snugly, then when you braise, you want as little extra space as possible. What it does is it regulates the reduction of the cooking liquid, right? The pan should have fairly high sides so it can hold enough liquid to surround but not submerge the meat. And I like to braise in a large cast pan. Could be Le Creuset or whatever you have. It could be a deep cast iron skillet if that's what's on hand, or a casserole will work, of course. Now, most importantly, the browning, the searing of the meat really sets the pace for the braise. And unfortunately, this essential step is often rushed. So please, brown in batches. You will sear the meat in the same pot that you're going to braise it in, but crowding the pan during the browning will actually lead to a lesser flavorful dish. I like to use medium heat. Medium heat gives a deeper caramelization. Yes, it takes a little bit more time, but I think it's really well worth it because at some point, remember, you're going to set it and forget it. Now, you want to also saute a flavor base, onions, carrots, celery, the trilogy, whatever it is you like, because the juices from these vegetables and the fully softened, fabulous flavor of these veggies add another layer of really decadent, sweet flavor to the dish. And then at this point, you can push the braise in whatever direction you want, right? The field is wide open here. You've got herbs or spices, you've got peppers or citrus or mushrooms or tomatoes or garlic. And then you need to pick a liquid, right? It can be stock, most importantly, or tomato sauce, or a combination, or wine with a touch of vinegar. The braising mediums are universal, but please remember, as I was taught many years ago under the tutelage of Emeril Lagasse, of which I am very grateful to call a mentor, water has no flavor. So use something flavorful to concentrate the flavor of the sauce so that the meat itself has that depth that is delicious. Now, you can braise in the oven or on the stovetop. The goal is to allow the liquid to simmer slowly. You don't want it to boil or cook too rapidly. And in the oven, 350 is usually a nice simmer, right? I like to do it uncovered so that you expose the meat to roasting or caramelization while it is still half to three quarters suspended in liquid, so you get the moisture and the deliciousness and the toothsomeness that you aspire to. Now, the meat is done when it's tender enough to cut with a fork or it pulls away from the bone, and you're looking for that really beautiful rustic texture. And then the liquid it's been braising in becomes your gravy, right? Sometimes you need to reduce it a little bit more so that it's viscous after you've removed the meat from the pan. And here's the best part, right? Let's say you're braising today or tomorrow and you use that weekend for meal prep. You can serve the braise right away, but it is always better the next day. And freezing the braise is also an option. I like to warm the meat in the sauce and baste it frequently when I'm bringing it back up to temperature. Sometimes I'll add additional vegetable for garnish or fresh herbs just to lift the flavor. But you really do have this beautifully rich, fabulously flavored dish. And if you're looking for braising inspiration, please go to chefjamie.com or send me an email and tell me what protein you have in your fridge, and I will send a recipe directly to your inbox. You can find me via email at Jamie, J-A-M-I-E, at chefjamie.com. All right, stay tuned as well, please, because there's lots more delicious conversation in your radio. Chef Jamie Gwen, don't go away.

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0: back, Chef Jamie Gwen, in your radio. Every week, you can stimulate and satiate your taste buds with this radio show. And oh, are you going to be tantalized? Because this is set to be an extraordinary conversation. It will be deeply rooted in what I think is a fascinating, truly fantastic addition to the cookbook genre. And let me give you a little bit of backstory. You see, if you are one of the many that find the idea of making authentic Indian food at home a daunting task, like you need a plethora of ingredients and a handful of inherited skills, maybe passed on from an Indian mother, not to mention you'll have to overhaul your spice cabinet, well, then stand corrected. It does not need to be intimidating. Indian cuisine can be joyful, and it is very much because of the inspiration of Oyin and Jyoti Mukherjee, the magnetic mother and son team behind Heartland Masala. It is an Indian cookbook from an American kitchen that is just set to release, and it is the number one new release on Amazon, well deserved. You see, Jyoti has taught in the American Midwest for many years. She is the matriarch. She is a doctor by trade and practice, and she has welcomed thousands of people into her kitchen. It is a family affair because her son, Oyin, is obsessed with food. And it would be a crime not to mention that the entire family is made up of geniuses and creatives combined, so they are an immense blending of incredible talent. And Heartland Masala is a culmination of all of Jyoti's lessons and Oyin's acquired wealth of Indian culinary history, his witty commentary, the beautiful banter between mother and son. It is the most vibrant journey through Indian cuisine with an American Midwestern twist. And you will see saag paneer and vindaloo and beautiful Indian dishes from multiple regions in India, and then some inventive creative twists as well. But deeply rooted at the heart of this cookbook is the family connection, the love of tradition, the appreciation of history, and the extraordinary Indian cuisine, of which I am a great fan. Joining me is Oyin Mukherjee, and I am very complimented by your presence here, good sir, and congratulations to you. This is a labor of love, this book. It is exquisite, and it's a beautiful portrait of your Indian life. I welcome you.
1: Thank you so much, Jamie. That, yes, I think, was the kindest introduction I have ever received.
0: I think it's well-deserved. I really do. Yes.
1: Were I not so excited about our conversation, I would maybe suggest we just end it here.
0: Okay, good. It was a, it was a pleasure to talk with you. That's
1: so
0: very
1: nice.
0: Funny.
1: Truly to be here.
0: Oh, yeah. Well deserved.
1: Thank you so much. Very pleased to be here. Honored and, so excited to have this book out in the world, which feels surreal, frankly. My mom and I have been working on it for the last 8 years. So to have it as a thing that is available to people feels like something feels not right about it. It belongs in my head. I don't understand how it got into the world. I do understand how it got into the world.
0: Of course.
1: So it's very anxiety-inducing and exciting and surreal. Thank you.
0: I think it belongs in the world. I think there's this most deeply rooted, beautiful story. I know from doing my research that you should be particularly grateful your mother didn't kill you in the 8-year process. Is that accurate?
1: Oh, that is extremely accurate. Yeah, I think... our recipe testing process cannot be accurately described as nonviolent, is the way that I've been putting it. there were some more peaceful bits, but anytime the hierarchy wasn't totally clear. So with a lot of the writing, I really love writing. My mother was willing to relinquish that to me. So I got to sort of define how the book was written, and that was pretty peaceful for the photo shoot. My mother ran the kitchen, and I was sort of producing the photo shoot, and that was pretty smooth. But anytime the hierarchy was unclear, like when anytime I mistook myself for an equal of my mother, I quickly learned that I am not an equal of hers, and I never will be. And that was the entire recipe testing process. So yes, plenty of yelling and tears. But we are still on speaking terms. We are on a 2.5-month cookbook tour to promote this thing. And I'm pleased to report that we're still hanging out.
0: Yeah, thank God. I think I've not seen a cookbook before, or maybe understood one. I read it cover to cover. I can't wait to cook from it. And as I aforementioned, I am a great Indian food fan. And I will tell you, as a professional chef for many, many, many, many years, it's not a cuisine that I attempt often. I mean, I'm sure I've bastardized a curry that would not make you proud over the years. But I would rejoice in any invitation to an Indian restaurant. I don't find it as daunting, I think, as many, but I understand the concept. And there's something extraordinarily beautiful about, at least I look at it, as your book, Heartland Masala, is like family legacy in prose, like on the pages, that will outlast you and generations to come. And how beautiful it is to celebrate your mother, to celebrate the three of you boys, the sons, and around the table, and how you really do appreciate, you have a tremendous love of food.
1: A couple things I want to address from what you just said. First off, so when you describe yourself as having potentially bastardized a few curries that would not make me proud, I'm going to push back gently there in that I'm sure that whatever you made was wonderful. And this idea that there's one authentic version of Indian food or any Indian dish is something that I would like to push back on in that, you know, when we talk about Indian cooking or Indian cuisine, that is a subject, I'm sure you know, it's just as broad as, like, European cuisine.
0: Yes.
1: Which is an insanely broad ambit, you know, the difference between Scandinavian food and Italian food. Mm-hmm. And if you were to show someone, you know, before the magic and terrors of globalization, to show someone in Scandinavia a picture of a piece of focaccia and ask them, is this your food? They might say, absolutely not. I don't know what that is, but it's not European. Right. And perhaps the same thing with you know, a cardamom bun from Sweden is showing that to someone from Sicily. And so it's so broad, and there isn't any one arbiter, too. So although I feel like it's almost as though the more I research and read about Indian food, the less I feel I know and the less confident I am in making any sweeping statements about it. So I could be presented with a curry or a dish that feels very foreign to me, and it might be as Indian as anything I've ever tasted, truly. So all to say, I love the idea of food as this dynamic, moving thing, and I would love to see Indian food in your hands. That sounds great, like as you as a chef cooking it. So just to say that I would be far from horrified from anything you produce and would love to, at some point, eat Indian food that you cook, regardless of what book it came from.
0: And, it will be from yours, just for the record. Oh, Oyin, you are so full of passion and knowledge and just beautiful Indian information. Please stay with us. When we come back, we are continuing on our Heartland Masala journey. Oyin Mukherjee is here. And, we might make spiced watermelon. Yes, stay tuned. Chef Jamie Gwen in your radio. Be right back.
2: Louisiana Radio Network, I'm Cade Wazin. The wait is over. LSU is in Oxford tonight to face Ole Miss. And Tiger fans are hitting the road as well. Case Kieschnick has more.
3: Hundreds, if not thousands, of LSU fans have been reaching out to say they're headed into Oxford or the surrounding area to make their way into the game.
4: Sally Steele with the LSU Alumni Association says they are taking over the Lyric in downtown Oxford for a tailgate with hundreds of Tiger fans. She says an SEC road trip is always fun, but this one has some extra juice.
3: Everybody's just really excited to see this game finally happen. I feel like we've been talking about it for so long. Everybody's just excited to get there.
4: With all the emotions around Lane Kiffin's return, she hopes that both fan bases are respectful enough to be there.
3: We're just hoping that everybody has a safe and fun weekend out there.
4: I'm Case Kieschnick.
2: A Friday night high school football game between the Oberlin Tigers and Centerville Bulldogs was canceled at halftime following a fight involving members of Oberlin's coaching staff. According to Oberlin Police Chief Grady Hayes, head coach Robert Etheridge and assistant coach Jaden Brasso got into an argument on the sidelines before halftime, then exchanged punches in the locker room. The incident occurred during Oberlin's homecoming festivities. LRN.
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0: back and we're dishing. This is an exquisite portrait of Indian life through food. It is the newest cookbook release, the first, in fact, from Oyen and Jyoti Mukherjee. They are a mother-son duo, and the story is truly beautiful. It is their Indian cuisine, deeply rooted in their American Midwest traditions, and from Punjab to Bengal, there is just such exquisite flavor in Indian cuisine. And Oyen joins us live as we continue our exploration. It's always a very good reminder for me that India is so vast that reading through yours and your mother's introductions, there is no crossover. Each individual region, if they're called that, or area of India, has a very specific style of cuisine, all of them deeply rooted in food, in feeding the soul, right? But there are so many different styles, focuses on ingredients, etc. There's a lot to learn.
1: There's a lot to learn, and it's also constantly changing. That's another thing that was such a pleasure to pick up from the research that I was doing, is that some of these things, like those styles, so within even a single state or region, there are different ways of doing a certain thing that, depending on caste and class and religious backgrounds and all of these different things. And you know, Indian society, I'd say for better or for worse, but oftentimes mostly for worse, is heavily stratified. Caste was abolished decades ago, but still plays a huge role in the way society plays out. Mm-hmm. And how and who eats what and how they eat it and who cooks it, all of these things are often defined by religious and societal background. Hmm. And so there's so many different ways to eat, even within a single town, it's very broad. And the amount that it's changing, I think there's this, like, cuisine is a dynamic, just like any bit of culture, but it's constantly changing. And things that we think of as fundamentally Indian, some of them, I don't say this to suggest that they're not Indian, but they are pretty new. Something like chai was not a South Asian, like a drink that was consumed by the South Asian masses until the mid-20th century, which is very recent.
0: Wow.
1: On the other hand, the eggplant is a nightshade that is native to the subcontinent that people have been eating for millennia.
0: Yes.
1: But its cousins, its other nightshades like tomato and potato, which strongly associate with Indian food, and they are very Indian, didn't make it there until just a few centuries ago, in the 15th, 16th century, with the Portuguese arrival and then, you know, European colonization.
0: Hmm.
1: Or colonization and the Columbian Exchange. So it's just like all of this stuff shifts, even something like butter chicken, which, again, I think is very much Indian, but didn't become a defining dish of the subcontinent, both within and without the subcontinent, until, again, the mid-20th century. Hmm. So much of this is, like, we are surfing on this thing that is constantly changing, and it's a little intimidating, certainly, but for me, I think of it as, like, oh, it's so much of it's changing, it's so vast,
0: yes,
1: I'm never going to learn all of this. That there's a bit of freedom and relief for me, and I try to pass that freedom and relief on to other folks who are intimidated by Indian cooking, in that, you don't know, you're absolutely right, that you don't know much about it, and
0: that's okay.
1: Nor does anyone.
0: Right, right. And it's the lifelong education and the growth of knowledge that you, by the way, were inherently raised with, right? Two doctor parents who mm-hmm. are immensely bright, who I know, whether it was steeped in you or hammered into you, that appreciation for ever-growing knowledge lasts your lifetime. And if you come to terms with, if you succumb to the fact that we'll never know it all, you continue to want to learn and grow and experience new things and taste new flavors, because it's a lifelong journey. And I really... I felt the journey when I started reading your book, like from your mother's introduction all the way to the last page, where you acknowledge every recipe tester that has contributed to the success of this now in print family legacy. I want to make butter chicken with you virtually, of course, and we have to talk about the beauty of eggplant, because I happen to be a big eggplant fan and selfishly. Oh, but I want to start at the beginning. Would you please just give us some highlights to an Indian pantry? Because we don't have to overhaul, throw everything away, start again. But there are some specifics that are essential to an Indian pantry that can be found at an Indian market or, you know, God bless Amazon. And that spice shopping specifically is important.
1: The way that we talk about it in the book is you don't need to start with a fully stocked spice cabinet.
0: Right.
1: What I would recommend doing is finding a couple dishes that you're excited about and going from there, so acquiring a few. And what's lovely about especially acquiring whole spices, so we are huge advocates of buying whole spices and grinding them yourself just before you need them.
0: Yes.
1: Because whole spices last for so much longer than powdered, and you just have more control over what's happening. You can roast the whole spices and then grind them. You can grind them without roasting. You can throw them directly into hot oil to make a tzatziki or like a tempering spices and fat. And so starting with a few whole spices. So let's, like, take
0: curry leaves.
1: Curry leaves are such a – yes, so curry leaves are a wonderful thing. The curry leaf, it comes from a plant that is related – it's in the citrus family. And those are these super aromatic, beautiful leaves that when you throw them into hot fat, they release this lovely aroma. And it's like an herbaceous – really bright flavor that pairs really well, oftentimes with mustard seeds, and those mustard seeds are also tossed into the hot oil and such that they have a dark nutty flavor.
0: I love
1: that nutty flavor of the mustard seeds. Yeah, they're so good. Curry leaves, but truly, like, I would start with
0: cumin.
1: Cumin is that's probably the spice that I would say that's like the most basic one that is going to if you can only have one spice
0: that would
1: that's
0: be
1: the way
0: it.
1: My mom often talks about it.
0: Yes,
1: and so spices are often employed in multiple different ways. You can, as I mentioned, grind them after roasting them, throw them directly into hot oil, throw them at the end of the dish. And cumin is one of the greatest workhorses. Yeah.
0: Yes, and when you blend them, by definition, in Indian cuisine, that is called a masala. Is that right?
1: Absolutely. That's correct.
0: Good. So now when we use garam masala or chaat masala, which we know as a pre-blended mix, I can't imagine that you would tell us, if you're going to do one thing, make your spice blend from those whole spices, from that cumin, etc., so that you get the most robust flavor. That will bring you the authenticity and the flavor of Indian cuisine you strive for.
1: Yeah, we certainly, like, garam masala, which translates to hot mix, that is one that we definitely suggest people make on their own. But to be totally honest with you, both my mom and I, more often than not, will buy chaat masala and use that instead. Yeah, just it's a more involved recipe, and there are some great commercial versions out there, and we do have a recipe for it in the cookbook. But we, like you mentioned, you know, like, this is one that we, as often as we make it, we're just as often buying it, and we also encourage, you know, our book is not a quick and easy Indian book, so we are often suggesting things like, we suggest you use the start with dry beans and then cook them yourself. But you know what? If you need a shortcut here and there, if you need to buy this spice mix, if you need to buy this chutney, if you need to start with canned beans, you can do it. You'll lose a little bit.
0: Yeah.
1: But if it's worth it to you, you know that, and that's great.
0: Yes.
1: So we try to be as non-judgmental about these things as possible. But in general, we suggest, making the more your hands are involved with the recipe, the more control you have, and oftentimes the more fun you will have.
0: Well, of course. But we appreciate the permission. Versus having to ask for forgiveness. I want to know, as long as we're on spices, do you really put coriander powder on your ice cream?
1: Dry roast coriander.
0: Yes.
1: And then crust them up. That with a dark chocolate fudge is spectacular. Like the brightness of coriander, that's a spice often that is paired with cumin very frequently.
0: So yeah,
1: cumin,
0: it's very citrusy. I don't think
1: exactly.
0: I don't think coriander is very well understood, to be honest. And it has a brightness to it that's really beautiful.
1: I would love for you, Jamie, to at some point, if you are next eating, if you eat ice cream, and if you're eating it at some point in the future with fudge, try dry roasting a little bit of coriander seed, crushing that up and pouring it over.
0: But
1: it's like the texture is very crackly and beautiful, and it's got this surprising citrus quality that, or what's surprising is how that citrus quality pairs with the creaminess of a good vanilla and chocolate. But yes, I am a fan.
0: Okay, Oyen, I have to go. I have to go. Of course I eat ice cream for the sheer joy of life. Thank you. And
1: great,
0: I have
1: great,
0: to
1: good.
0: Grind coriander seeds, and I have to pull out my – I have a bittersweet chocolate ganache in the fridge at all times in a mason jar. Certain and yeah, you never know, and that will be the combination for dessert tonight. So thank you. This is just the most beautiful book, and you shouldn't miss it. It is called Heartland Masala. Oyen Mukherjee is here, and we continue our culinary conversation right after this.

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0: Welcome back, Chef Jamie Gwen, in your radio as the delicious conversation continues. Heartland Masala is one of those rare books that you get an incredible personal and cultural context of Indian cuisine from the American heartland. Oyan Mukherjee is here, along with his mom, Jyoti, who has taught thousands of students in her home kitchen the beauty of Indian cuisine. Their cookbook release is really an exquisite cultural history and recipe abundance, and you don't want to miss it. It's called Heartland Masala, and we're dishing. Just talk ghee before we get to cooking. Ghee is the only fat that your mother would use, correct? Number one.
1: It's the number one fat, certainly. Yes. I think she uses, my mother is a physician and also married to a cardiologist, or retired, now retired cardiologist.
0: Yes.
1: I also refer to him as my father. But she, for that reason, does not use ghee for everything.
0: Okay, right, because otherwise,
1: it is,
0: yes.
1: It is, yeah, it's unquestionably the number one fat within Indian cooking. It's just, it is, you know, it is, there are odes were written to it in ancient texts.
0: Yes.
1: And it's very easy to see why. And it's, of course, you know, enjoying something of a renaissance in today's food world, which is it's fun to watch. It's a beautiful fat and one that we definitely recommend people make and use.
0: And do you

0: make it, or do you agree to buying it?
1: No, I mean, you again, this falls more under the category of, like, highly recommend making it yourself.
0: Yes.
1: Because it's so easy, and if you need to buy it, buy it. But for me, this is one where the grocery store version is just not as good. So for listeners who are less familiar with ghee, I get in trouble. So I grew up speaking Bengali like a child who missed a lot of school, and now working on Hindi. And in Hindi, there's a G sound, a G, and then there's an aspirated G, a G. And ghee is has that aspirated G sound. So I've been scolded by my mother many times for not aspirating the G enough, and now I'm doing my best to do it. So if it sounds like
0: say it for
1: I have
0: us.
1: Something in my throat,
0: yeah,
1: ghee.
0: Ghee. This book, Oyin, is the most joyous ode to Indian food I have ever seen. With this deeply rooted appreciation for being and having an immigrant experience in America, right? I mean, from your mother had her first son in Texas and the second in Kansas, if I'm not mistaken. I mean, this is heartland through and through. With this beautiful appreciation for their culture, for their family legacy, and to keep Indian food alive in this way, you should be so proud. You really should. This is a book that is a bounty for anyone curious about Indian cuisine, for anyone who wants to learn about culinary history, who wants to add a distinctive, beautiful breadth of recipes and essays and prose to their cookbook collection. It is for novices and connoisseurs alike. It is a vibrant collaboration between you and your mother. It is the most heartwarming book I have seen this year, I will tell you. And I will tell the whole world about Heartland Masala, and I'll continue to spread the gospel, because this is just a beautiful piece of work. So congratulations to you. It is an Indian cookbook from an American kitchen. It is the number one new release on Amazon for good reason. Please go get your copy. And then, Oyin, I would be remiss if I didn't mention that your Substack, which is the newsletter you write, which is full of beautiful prose, is at Heartland Masala, and very beloved, by the way. And then everyone can learn more at heartlandmasala.com, correct?
1: Yeah, totally.
0: Good.
1: Well, I just got chills multiple times over the course of what you just said, so no. I am feeling emotional and buzzy right now. And
0: good.
1: I thank you so much.
0: Oh, it's my
1: for,
0: pleasure.
1: Yeah, taking the time to read our book so carefully and to speak with me about it with such
0: yes.
1: love, and I'm very moved right now. So thank you so much.
0: No.
1: I am writing a Substack. I have a deep disdain for social media as well. So. Have been writing at heartlandmasala.substack.com, and the website for the book is just heartlandmasala.com, where you can find our book tour and the writing I've been doing and a few kind words that friends have written and et cetera.
0: Nice.
1: But
0: yeah.
1: Jamie, thank you so much. I hope we get to hang out in person, and that you also get to take one of my mom's classes at some point in the not too distant future. She would love to host you.
0: Gosh, I would love that. I have this beautiful, distinct privilege of more than 20 years now to share culinary conversation on the radio, to highlight the best in the business and to focus on trends and authors and artisans and farmers and experiences all through food that feed your soul. And I will tell you, a lot of cookbooks grace my desk, and this one is special. Please check it out, Heartland Masala. And so that brings us to the end of another hour of delicious conversation. At least I hope you thought so. I hope that you found inspiration and a desire to buy a new ingredient, experiment with new spices, indulge in Indian cuisine at home, because this show is about the making of great cooks, and it's all about experimentation, about learning and education, right? And I hope that I brought that home to you today. Don't go yet. Let me leave you with my last bite, my last ounce or tidbit of culinary conversation for this week. There's something about the fall, and as the weather cools, I crave a Rice Krispie treat. I do. I mean, who doesn't love the snap, crackle, pop sweetness of a Krispie treat, right? Well, I've elevated them, and this feels just super fall to me. Use Dulce de Leche, and I guarantee that your Rice Krispie Treats will be the best on the block. 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And then you remove the butter and the marshmallows, which becomes fluff, of course, from the heat, and you add in Dulce de Leche, the crispy cereal, and you pour it into a pan, as usual, in an even layer. Let it cool. I like to pour chocolate ganache over the top, let it set in the fridge, and then cut and indulge. They are Dulce de Leche crispy treats, and they just feel so fall. I will post the recipe on all social media platforms as we speak, so please check it out at Chef Jamie Gwen. Become a fan and a friend, and tune in next weekend when I guarantee there is lots more fabulous food in your radio. I thank you for listening. I'm Chef Jamie Gwen signing off, and I hope you continue to eat well.

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2: News this hour from Town Hall, I'm Mary Rose. President Trump returns to the White House earlier than expected after leaving Camp David in Maryland.
3: FoxNews.com says Mr. Trump's return comes as the administration weighs its next steps in the war with Iran. The president's early return also comes ahead of his upcoming trip to New York with the UN General Assembly. Iran says it has revealed conditions to the U.S. through Qatar for ending the war and is waiting for President Trump's response.
2: Correspondent Andrew Stewart reporting. Germany's Chancellor Friedrich Merz says he will stay on as Germany's leader despite significant losses in state elections.
4: German Chancellor Friedrich Merz has said he plans to stay in office despite his party's losses in two state elections. Merz's center-right Christian Democratic Union Party got just 5% of the votes in Mecklenburg-Western Pomerania, its worst result since World War II. Merz called the result a disaster, but remained committed to his reform agenda and insisted on finishing his term as chancellor. He argued that the losses are proof that difficult reforms are ever more urgent. The Anti-Migration Alternative for Germany Party, or AfD, made significant gains in both elections. I'm Karen Shamas.
2: A federal immigration agent shot a man in Austin on Sunday. An adult man who suffered a gunshot wound was transported to a medical center and was listed in stable but serious condition. Saudi Arabia has confirmed that Yemen's Houthi rebels tried to attack its capital with a ballistic missile. It was the first attack targeting Riyadh since the escalation in fighting between the Iran-backed Houthis and Yemeni government forces backed by the Saudis. More on these stories at townhall.com.
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2: The Pentagon destroys a small boat in the Caribbean. Correspondent Laura Winters reports.
6: U.S. Southern Command taking out the boat suspected of being used to smuggle drugs. Four people killed as the Trump administration continues to target alleged traffickers in Latin America. To date, at least 231 narco-terrorists killed in 69 strikes along known drug smuggling routes. The president's goal to slow the flow of drugs coming into our country and cut down on deadly overdoses claiming American lives. Laura Winters reporting.
2: Yom Kippur, Judaism's holiest day, begins at sunset and marks the end of a 10-day period of reflection that starts with Rosh Hashanah, known as the Day of Atonement. It is a time for seeking forgiveness, renewing faith, and remembering loved ones who have died. Breaking news and analysis at townhall.com. Forecasters are keeping an eye on several tropical weather systems. Correspondent Jennifer King reports.
7: Tropical storm Fay has formed in the North Atlantic, but there are no coastal watches, warnings, or threats to land as of yet. The National Hurricane Center reports Faye is about 450 miles southwest of the Azores with 45-mile-per-hour winds, but forecasters expect wind shear and dry air will weaken the storm before it becomes a threat to the coastal U.S. Meanwhile, in the Pacific, Tropical Storm Otis southwest of the Baja Peninsula is expected to strengthen into a hurricane. Some meteorologists are more worried about a tropical disturbance in Vest 99E. Fueled by a strong El Nino, the thunderstorm system could bring heavy rain and winds to Puerto Vallarta and Mazatlan before dumping moisture in New Mexico, Arizona, or Colorado later this week. I'm Jennifer King.
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15: Don't stop talking.
16: All right, here we go into another realm, if you will. I'm Doug Steffen with Jennifer Horn, who is the morning host on KRLA in Los Angeles, longtime collaborator with me on the Good Day program, and here to help us understand the impact of the charts, the information that comes from Talkers Magazine. This is the first full week of September, and as we get closer to September 11th, it becomes the number one issue or number one item that people are thinking about. We're going to go through the people list, the story list. I forgot how we did this last week. I said, let you and I switch off. Did you do the people and I did the stories, or was it vice versa?
17: I did the people last week, but I'm happy to do it however you like.
16: No, I'm going to do the people list, and you can do the story list, and then we'll exercise our editorial prowess here to go through and discuss the items that have been big in the news talk world. At number 10 on the people list, Maria Bartiromo. Do I pronounce that right? I never did.
17: Bartiromo. Big Bartiromo. Exit over at Fox Business. Mm-hmm.
16: Yeah. All right. Charlie Kirk is number 9. Died a year ago this week. Mike Johnson, number 8, perhaps the worst Speaker of the House in modern times, in my read anyway. Jennifer won't have that same read, I can guarantee you that. At number 7, Ken Paxton and James Tallarico. Texas is in the focus. Number 6, Joseph Coxon. What an interesting name. Number 5, Brett Kavanaugh. Didn't go along with the rest of the boys and girls in the so-called in crowd in the Supreme Court. Mark Carney is at number 4. John Fetterman, interesting character. Number 3, J.D. Vance, number 2, because he's telling it like it is. And Trump is number 1. Okay, so there's the people list. Jennifer, would you please deliver the story list as presented by the folks at Talkers?
17: Yes, I know you're going to have some editorial comments on this one, but here we go. Number 10, as you mentioned, Maria Bartiromo exiting Fox Business. Number 9 on the list, the one-year anniversary of Charlie Kirk's assassination. The number eight, the AFD victory in the German elections. Number seven, the AI warnings. Apparently, AI is coming for humanity. Data center battles, of course, there at number seven. Number six, the Supreme Court nixes Missouri's redistricting efforts. Number five, the anniversary of 9/11. Number four on the list is the trade war between the United States and Canada. Number three, also a war on mail-in voting. That's happening right now. And number two, Trump's $5,000 dividend. He announced that at the midterms. That goes along with the RNC midterm convention. And, of course, John Fetterman's video that appeared there. And number one on the list, the U.S.-Iran war and oil prices.
16: Okay. So we normally, as we've been discussing, I've been discussing for 30-some-odd years every weekend, the issues that have made it big in the news talk world. You certainly are front and center on these things. One of the things that has been different, though, with both you and I, because we've spent the majority of our careers on the radio in the morning, and I've always found it hard, and I never really did practice the hard edge talk radio stuff. I'm not that. That wasn't me, nor is it my personality. And when I had you and Jay and Victoria on, when we do the issues of the day, we take a softer edge to them, because not everything needs to have a, we don't all have to have a gun to our heads. And sometimes some of the discussions that we hear on some of these programs is like the deeper into the day we go, the darker the discussions. So how have you handled doing mornings in Los Angeles for all these years? Because you've been doing it, what, you're 6, 7 years? How many years have you been doing mornings on KRLA?
17: Well, I've been doing it officially since 2017, so 9 years, but
16: hasn't been that long. Yeah.
17: Yeah.
16: Yeah. Mm-hmm. Right. So how do you, I mean, we never really actually talked about this. It just became our, we never had program meetings when we were doing the Good Day program. We just all followed our hearts and our minds. And that's what the program, I think that's one of the things that made it special. And so I had my approach to keeping it lighter, if you will. Certainly some of these issues are very serious. As a matter of fact, most of them are very serious and getting more serious as time goes on. So how do you approach this stuff in a time during the day when people do not want to be hit over the head with a rubber hammer?
17: I think, I mean, my philosophy is this. I love to tell people what's going on, but I, you know how I am. I also always look for the silver lining. I actually had a really sweet lady call my program yesterday. Actually, it's funny you brought this up, and she goes, you know, you can take the sting out of any bad news that you have to give us. And I think, look, you have to remember that while things happen, we still continue. We still move on. While things seem bleak, there's always hope. You know, it's just a, it's a reminder that, you know, you have to take some time to laugh. That's always my mantra, my mantra, when you're delivering stuff in the morning, because, you know, things are not always great. But at the same time, we all have to remember we're in it together. So I wish more of us remember that. That's it. We think back to 9/11 this week, and that was the one silver lining of 9/11, was just how unified we felt.
16: Yeah, and we have. It's been a long time since we felt that way. I don't know how many times you can go over. There are lots of people who are focused on the anniversary of September 11th, 25 years ago, who are trying to make this a teachable moment. That is, reaching students who were not alive, and they didn't know how the world changed on that day. It wasn't just America, it was the whole world. And so I was talking to somebody who was a high schooler that was born, well, basically be a decade after 2001 event. And the image they come across when they're watching television or when they're looking newspaper, wherever, you are startled if you didn't know what happened. If you saw the planes for the first time crash, American Airlines Flight 11 from Boston, and that, was the first one. I get upset about this because, frankly, I knew the pilot of the of that plane. John Oganowski was a farmer in Massachusetts, and he and I had been active in the Farm Bureau stuff, and he was a tough Polack. That's the best way. I always describe him that way. He's a short, really stocky, tough guy. And I can't imagine that he went down easily when they were fighting over who was going to control the cockpit. But anyway, that plane was the first one. It was Boeing 767, went into the side of the first Trade Center, and then 5-6 minutes later, the other plane. They were both the planes were bound from Boston to Los Angeles, so they were loaded with fuel, which made sure that the fire that was going to, I mean, they'd studied this, these guys from Saudi Arabia. And that's another thing. When you talk about who did this and our relationships, it disgusts me to see Trump and other leaders who have been legion through the years kiss up to the Saudi Arabians, because this is where it started.
17: I just add into that, and look, I'm not here to stand up for the Saudis at all, but what I will say is that it was an extreme ideology. I mean, these were people who were extreme ideologue Muslims who still exist out there, who want to end the Jews and end America and the West and end Western culture and make us pay. And so, yes, we can always hold accountable governments that are soft and that allow this stuff to thrive. But it's hard to wipe this out, because it's an ideology that exists in this country. It's an ideology that exists in every country. It's that ideology that has to be wiped out.
16: Yeah. Well, you see, it's lack of education. Here's a country in a region that doesn't allow women to go to school after they're 8 years of age. The kinds of things that we're confronted with that seem so anachronistic. This is 2026, and these things are going on. These people are so, from our perspective, and we always judge things from our own circumstances and our own experiences, but they're just so backward. And how it is, and I'm using that's our term, but it is, I think, a legitimate term, the controlling influence of people. The Iranians themselves, and this is what we tend to, I've known a number of Iranians. The Iranians are very well educated for the most part, and they have a deep distrust and dislike of their government. So how does a government like that, that is so disliked, how does it survive? You can ask that question of our government.
17: That's what our country doesn't do. As much as we all, I mean, nobody can say that our country does not have opposition, no matter who's in charge.
16: No.
17: That's one of the things that, even though it drives us all nuts that we're divided, that we should celebrate. But look at Iran. The reason the people are distrustful of the government is because they just killed 50,000 people for protesting in, what, 3-4 days a few months ago?
16: Line them up just like the Nazis shooting the Jews.
17: Right. That's how they stay in power.
16: And that's another thing that is a part of the discussion, the whole business of Israel and Palestine. These are all stories that are tied together, and sometimes it's hard to differentiate what the points of view are and how they are arrived at. People who are very educated, that I know, very educated, are anti-Israel. They're not anti-Jew, but they're anti-Israel. And so a lot of people think, well, one's the same as the other. That's not really true. I've been in Israel 5 times in my life, and I've seen how all of the component parts, whether no matter what the religion, whether it's Catholic or Protestant or Jew, whether it's Muslim, they all get along fine in Israel. And that's the same. There are certain where the Palestinians live, same thing happens. It's when they get whooped up by leadership. And again, look around the world and see how people kind of roll over. And that applies to what's going on in America with the Canadian fight and Trump. And I mean, it's nuts. We're surrounded by people who we don't really like, who are our leaders. And that's Jennifer saying, you know, that's kind of why we have all the protesting and what's going on. At any rate, let's get to what I believe is the number one story of the week, the month, the year. What's going on with artificial intelligence and how people need to wake up? That's up next here on the Talk Radio Review.
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16: 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So number five, six, seven, let's see, number seven, well, they all tie together a little bit. Number seven this week, the subtext of this conversation is how states are just saying no to data centers for lots of reasons. This is not a political discussion. This ought to be something that no matter where you live in this world, no matter what your political affiliation, this kind of like 9/11 is something that should bring us all together and soon. I see no political leadership here at all anywhere, and that's really stupid because we've got something there. More and more things that are coming out every week as to what's going on with these people who have created this mess, and it keeps going and going. And these people, they say that it's been done. They've put it together, Jennifer, so that we can benefit mankind. Well, there are studies on top of studies. I was watching something on Washington Week, which is a PBS show put on by the Atlantic Magazine last week. Fellow who wrote a book. Instead of having the regular panel, they had one fellow who has been studying this since the beginning, who, if you didn't see that, if you haven't read some of the stuff that's come out this week, it scared the living hell out of you, and it should, because these machines that have been created that are heartless, not mindless, but heartless, because there's nothing about them other than the mechanics of how they work and the genius of having somebody create a computer that will, in essence, control not only itself, but others, and control humanity, and if it feels challenged. One person wrote this week that in 10 years, if we don't do something about this right now, we'll all be dead.
17: I hate to tell you this, but I think it's too late, don't you think? I mean, like, somebody could say if we
16: have no leadership.
17: Well, it's not even the leadership, it's this technology, because I think there's lots of leaders. I think there's a lot of voices. Yeah. Both blowing the whistle on AI.
16: Why can't they just pull the plug?
17: Because nobody wants to. I mean, look, we could pull the plug in our country, but who's going to keep going? China. And so we're pushed into this war of now being the leader in AI to try to get a handle on controlling it. So, and I'll just call us the good guys here. And I know people will say, we're not the good guys, but so that the good guys control it. But this invention of this technology is frightening for so many reasons, but also it's never going back in the cage. It's been unleashed. And so you almost have to stay on top of it to try to have some semblance of control and hope that your guys are the good guys. And that's what's really scary.
16: Well, then we don't understand enough about it, frankly, to do the right thing, not knowing what the right thing are. Consequences be damned. It seems to me that this thing, as you've suggested, it hasn't been any more than the Al-Qaeda thing. It hasn't been resolved. The main company said it disrupted several potential plots this year by scientists who used the artificial intelligence models for work. They could have helped destroy that. Well, they could have developed biological weapons, and then Anthropic, because that's how they pronounce this, the leading manufacturer. How are we even supposed to process this? That's the question. Okay, 28 after the hour.
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2: With SRN News, I'm Mary Rose. President Trump will meet with New York City Mayor Zohran Mamdani on Monday. The mayor's office confirmed the two will meet to discuss issues affecting New Yorkers while the president is in town for the United Nations General Assembly meeting. Local authorities say a U.S. Immigration and Customs Enforcement officer has shot a man in Austin, Texas, where an anti-ICE protesters gathered at the scene. The Austin police chief said the man was in serious but stable condition at a hospital after being shot Sunday afternoon on the city's north side. Early results from Russia's first wartime parliamentary election released by the country's election commission show the main Kremlin party dominating the vote. The tightly controlled ballot is virtually devoid of opposition to President Putin's policies and all. This is SRN News.
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16: Don't stop talking. Michael Harrison no longer on the program every week. I have Jennifer Horn with me. I'm Doug Steffen. Jennifer does the morning program on KRLA in Los Angeles. We could spend the whole program talking about artificial intelligence. I want to talk about the balloting, though, and what's going on, the mail-in voting issue number three this week. And that ties into number two, actually. This blatant, obvious, I'm going to buy your vote with $5,000. I'm sure you got a different spin on it, but this is the most, I called it creative desperation. They know things are not going their way. The midterms are, in my mind, and from everything that I read, my gut tells me, are going to be a complete disaster for the Republicans. And they deserve it, frankly. All of the things, all the hope that we had, including me, I was not one of these people who said, oh, Trump, it's going to be horrible. But it is horrible. And there's nothing that's going on that I see here. They haven't really followed through on the good stuff that they're doing. I thought it was interesting that Fetterman, the senator from Pennsylvania, who's discussed it with his party because they're just as bad. There's no leadership. And all the things we've talked about so far this morning, Jennifer, have focused on the fact that we have no leadership. These guys are, it's all for one and one for all. And it isn't even one for all. It's all for one and that's it. But Fetterman seems to be, and he's always, remember when we used to talk about him when he first ran, how I couldn't understand how this guy could get any traction at all for any number of reasons. And yet he's there, but he doesn't want to stay because he finds the job, I think he said, boring. Was that what he said this week? It was unfulfilling.
17: Well, I didn't hear him say he was unfulfilled, but I do hear him talk a lot about, you know, what the difficult situation he is in the Democrat Party that's turned so socialist / communist. And so he's having a hard time finding his role because he's supportive of Israel. And so he's kind of one of those Democrats that will tell you, like an RFK Jr., that as a lifelong Democrat, the party has now left him because of its march towards the left. And so he's in a situation where at this RNC midterm convention that they did this week in Texas, he got flack from Democrats for showing up. Republicans, of course, applauded the fact that he showed up, but he introduced his colleague who's running for reelection, Senator McCormick from Pennsylvania, because he's endorsed him. And imagine this, a Democrat, John Fetterman, and a Republican, McCormick, actually getting along and functioning as a unit. Maybe Pennsylvania is actually the model that we should be looking at, saying, hey, we don't agree on everything 100% of the time, but we have fundamental agreements about America. And that's what's missing from politics right now. When Al Gore ran for president, or when Jimmy Carter ran for president, or name the person, Bill Clinton ran for president. As a Republican, I didn't like their ideas, but I didn't think they were anti-American. And now you have a lot of people who are running for office in this midterm election that I do not have those same feelings about, that I do think are anti-American and that don't love the country. So I don't know. I think Pennsylvania, Fetterman's actually refreshing to me, along with, because I feel like they're actually doing the work, even though they don't agree 100% of the time for the people that actually elected them. And maybe it's because Pennsylvania is a swing state, so you can't just go down party lines. Sometimes you have to come to the center to figure things out. I don't know. I miss that in politics right now, because I feel like nobody's willing to come to the center. Everybody's in their corner and nobody wants to talk to one another.
16: Well, 9/11 brought us together. We're talking a lot about it. Maybe that'll help for the time being anyway. The business, I'll talk to Stephen J.J. Wiseman in a few minutes about the mail-in voting, the legal side of what the Supreme Court has done there, and also the Missouri redistricting, which was an interesting story, is number six this week on the countdown. The right wing in Germany, that's one of the stories here, has taken hold. There are trends. We think that we're all alone on an island here in America. We are not. There are trends all over the world. I mean, we always think of we're it, and nothing else happens anywhere, and that's so silly. The Germans are going backwards, in a sense, because some of the people who are getting attention over there are basically Nazis. I mean, we got some of them here in America as well, but the fact that we have focus that we do here with some of these people who are too young to remember and haven't done the research. This for me shows a fatal flaw in education, not only in our country, but all around the world. If people in Germany don't learn from the things that went on in their own country 70, 80 years ago, how can the rest of the world expect to grab onto those same items, and a lot of people have compared Trump to Hitler. I don't, but I don't like the fact that people are so blatantly just following without questioning. And that seems to be what's going on in Germany. At least that's the way I read this, Jennifer. How about you?
17: Yeah, I think broadly, and I haven't, believe me, I'm no expert in German politics or these elections, but I was just, I think I shared with you, I was in Italy. I took some listeners to Italy with me in April. And one of the things that you will find is that there is so much pushback towards the EU and in Europe in general because of immigration. And so those same issues that pushed a lot of voters to vote for Trump because immigration and the border was open, everything was so out of control, are the same thing that's driving some of these decisions in these European elections, because they have a real issue with Syrians and others, and it's creating a problem. And so I think, you know, we think that these issues are, like you said, unique to us, but these are some of the things that drive people to make decisions where you go, oh, why is this happening? Well, because people are trying something else because they don't like the status quo.
16: Yeah, and the status quo ain't great. What's to like? How about it when you get down to the bottom line? Yeah, right. So anyway, the situation with Maria Bartiromo and how she left Fox. Fox is trying to find a better middle ground, it would seem. And that's, I don't know enough about what goes on there. I'm not an expert. I don't watch Fox. I don't watch either. I don't watch any of these one-sided networks. I've been a fan of News Nation, but they changed the location of where it is on my television set, so I can't get to it as easily as I used to. And so I'm not following as well some of the issues, at least using the television. I like to use my head, read stuff from various sources, and make that, you know, kind of the bellwether of what I'm thinking. At any rate, from what I can see, Fox is changing a little bit. Maria said something that didn't set well with the people who run Fox, and she was dismissed. The rumor around, and you'll probably be closer to this than I am, is that she's aiming for the job of press secretary. Is there any truth to that?
17: Well, at first, that's exactly what I thought, because when they pulled her off the air, we didn't know why. Fox, and she's with Fox Business, so a little different than Fox News. She did the mornings on Fox Business. But she just disappeared. And so everybody was like, oh, she's going to be the White House press secretary. Well, the real story is that she had been investigating Chinese interference in our elections in 2020. And apparently she had a story that was getting ready to go to press, and Fox Business, Fox News, shut her down. It would not let her do the story. So she took that information to the Trump administration, and Fox did not like that they were, I don't know, revealed as not wanting to go to press with that story. And that was where their disagreement was, and that's where she was let go. So that was a big one, because she'd been there for, I think, like 15 years. She'd been there since the start of the Fox Business Network. She was one of the originals. So I don't think that originally she left because she wanted to be press secretary. I believe the story, because this is now what happens in the media. These news organizations have a lot of control, editorial control, over what they want on their airwaves. But maybe now they haven't named anybody yet. Maybe now she'd be up on the short list.
16: Well, it's a big cut in pay. However, it might be something that keeps her visible. So what's happened to Leavitt? I don't even, she was going to work on some Republican thing. I see she's all glammed up. She didn't, what's she doing?
17: You know, she gives, She has a, I think she has a 2-year-old, and then she has a 3-month-old at home.
16: Yeah.
17: And so that job is very demanding when you have little babies. I was surprised she stayed through her first pregnancy and the first child. That's really hard. And to have two little ones at home, it's rough. So she stepped aside, no bad blood. I mean, President Trump's been talking nicely about her. Everybody talks nicely about her. I've met her before. She's lovely, actually. But she's going to work for, I think, some kind of a MAGA super PAC. You know, she'll be fine. Going to work for somebody, some kind of PAC, I believe.
16: Right. Yeah, yeah. Stuff that she can literally do from home, which is
17: exactly
16: what so many people want to do these days. And in some circumstances, they can. Let me pause for a moment, because I do want to bring people up to date on what's going on with the folks at Calitrin and how they're helping people more and more every day, every week, every month, as people lose weight with the drugs and their bodies kind of fall apart. You'll not hear that from the people who are promoting the drugs, for sure. They're going to tell you that after you lose the weight, your body will be pretty much useless. But that's what's happening with so many of the people who don't stay in an exercise program. They just want to lose the weight and that's it. Well, it doesn't work that way. Your body is not going to respond well to you losing lots of weight and having nothing to hold the body together. Literally, the fat held your body together. So when that's gone, you have no, there's not enough of the right ingredients to keep your joints from hurting, your back from hurting, your elbows from hurting, the tightness. So what happens? The pain and inflammation is reduced by the ingredients that help your cartilage in Calitrin. That's one of the number one things, and that's what why it's so successful, because it keeps your body together as you lose the weight. Using Calitrin exclusively takes longer to lose the weight, but your body stays in shape. 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All right, so I'm taken back a little bit by all the focus on Charlie Kirk. After he was killed, this is the reason we're talking about it, is because it's the 1-year anniversary. It doesn't seem like it was 5 minutes ago. But, you know, you look at all these people who have gone so crazy. I'm not a fan, never was, of Charlie Kirk, but that doesn't mean he needs to have a bullet in his head. The people who shot at Trump, and all these, where do they get their values? How do they get so distortedly, mentally, and emotionally sick, Jennifer?
17: Well, I think part of it is what we just talked about, where everybody's in their own corner, and there are dog whistles on the extreme that somehow you're doing good if you eliminate what you perceive to be a threat. And look, I worked with Charlie. Charlie wasn't my best friend. And I will tell you that all he wanted to do was open up dialogue on college campuses. And for that, we should be doing that every single day. The fact that there's just one point of view is not acceptable. And I just applaud what he did. And he is missed. No one's been able to replicate what he's done.
16: No. And it is. That's it. You're right about the colleges, for sure. Jennifer Horn.

0: analysis. iLocal.net/go.
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8: and KXYL in Brownwood, Texas. Been on that station for a long, long time. Welcoming in now Stephen J.J. Wiseman, who's our legal authority here, and there's so many things every week to talk about. This week seems to be a plethora of things. The Justice Department opening a criminal investigation into claims of a scheme by the Los Angeles Clippers to pay their star player more than the cap. And it's not in the list, but I saw that and I think, okay, I got to get Steve to talk about that because I don't know that people understand the salary caps, and I'm sure you do.
9: You know, actually, I one of the courses I teach is sports law, and wrote a textbook on it. And the salary cap, and particularly the NBA salary cap, is something with so many exceptions. Each team has like one employee to try and understand it. And quite frankly, it's sort of like quantum physics, where Richard Feynman said, if you think you understand it, you're wrong. But the whole idea is to increase competitiveness by having some kind of limits or financial penalties if the teams go over that amount. And the salary cap has worked terrifically in the NFL to have that competitiveness. So what the Clippers did for Kawhi Leonard, one of their star players, was instead of them paying him, they got companies to pay him for doing services that really he wasn't doing anything for. It was just a way of avoiding the salary cap. And they got a tremendous penalty from the NBA, as they should have. My one question is, and I saw the same story you did with the Justice Department getting involved, with so many issues that are involved here, this is a company issue. This is not something that the Justice Department has to get involved with. I'm not even sure if any laws were violated. I can't think of any. This is just the company rules. But that's the tenor of the Justice Department these days.
8: Right. Yeah, you got it. Okay. So the Supreme Court has, in a word, nixed the redistricting in Missouri. Again, back and forth, up and down. One court says one thing, another says another thing. So what do we make of all this?
9: Yeah, this effectively is over. And the Missouri redistricting was overturned by a court. It went to the Supreme Court in Missouri, where unanimously they said that it was not to go through. And it had to do with some procedural matters of certain laws can go to a referendum, and that was what this was to go to. And the Republicans in Missouri, because it was lined up for them, wanted to avoid that and have it go through for the regular election. It already was used in the primary. However, the Missouri Supreme Court said, no go, you're not following the law, therefore it's unconstitutional, and it went to single justice of the Supreme Court on an emergency. They said no go. So it isn't going to happen. This doesn't mean that the Supreme Court isn't going to allow in other states various redistricting. And, you know, this is something that the Democrats are doing, the Republicans are doing, and it really should be done based on census and something nonpartisan. And both parties have got to get together to try and stop abusing the process here. But as far as Missouri, redistricting that was going to favor the Republicans will not be occurring in the fall.
8: All right. So they also weighed in, Supreme Court, on the mail-in voting battle. And I don't know that I understand what the issues are here, because I think voting by mail should not happen. I think you vote on the election day, you make it a holiday, and make people either, or on weekends or something, to smarten people up. But at any rate, so where are we in all of that?
9: Yeah, here again, the idea we could, talk about broadening the ability for people to vote and the things that you proposed are actually really good, sound matters. In fact, mail-in voting has turned out to be okay. They're trying to cure a problem that doesn't exist. It appears that there would be chaos if this went through. Bottom line is, there's no way the Supreme Court will allow these limitations. The voting is left up to the states, and the president's executive order was unconstitutional.
8: Right. All right. So there it is. Lots of readings on legal issues that affect us all. Part of the Talk Radio Review here at 59 past the hour.
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24: News this hour from Town Hall, I'm Mary Rose. As artificial intelligence panic grows, one prominent Trump advisor is urging the administration not to overreact.
25: Anthropic CEO Dario Amodei warns that advanced AI may pose serious risks. But David Sachs pushes back, arguing companies shouldn't use fear to demand cartels or government approval before launching products. Sachs says existing antitrust and product liability laws are enough, and that Washington should avoid unnecessary regulation. The bigger danger, he says, may be falling behind China. For President Trump, the message is simple. Keep America innovating and let Congress handle the rest. Richard Boyd reporting.
24: Democrats are doubling down in Michigan, pouring millions into a Senate race. Republicans see as a major pickup opportunity. Correspondent Ron Taylor reports.
26: According to Axios, Senate Majority PAC aligned with Chuck Schumer is spending another $10 million to support Abdul El-Sayed, bringing its Michigan spending to $30 million. El-Sayed says every path to a Democratic Senate majority runs through Michigan. Republicans are backing former Congressman Mike Rogers and see the race as a chance to flip the seat. The massive spending signals Democrats may be worried about their candidate choices. Ron Taylor reporting.
24: ICE agents reportedly shot a man in Austin, Texas on Sunday. The man was taken to the hospital, though the extent of his injuries are unclear. The circumstances surrounding the shooting are also unknown. The U.S. says it killed 4 people in an airstrike on a drug boat in the Caribbean. The U.S. Southern Command made the announcement in a post on Sunday and said confirmed intelligence revealed that the vessel was involved in narco trafficking. The Trump administration has been targeting alleged narco terrorist in the Caribbean and Eastern Pacific. More at townhall.com.
27: The midterms are almost here, and Republicans could be in deep trouble. Polls show Democrats leading in key races. Tonight, Rob Finnerty on Newsmax reveals the growing threat from the DSA and the radical left. With less than 60 days to go, Finnerty says it's time for the GOP to hit the panic button. The House may go, and control of the Senate is up for grabs. Gas prices, mortgage rates, health care, and out-of-control national debt. Americans are angry, and the progressive left wants total control of Congress. Tallarico, El-Sayed, AOC, Bernie Sanders. Finnerty reveals President Trump's secret plan to fight back and what you can do to help him. Don't miss Finnerty tonight at 8 p.m. Eastern on Newsmax. Millions are tuning into Newsmax. 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It takes just minutes. Newsmax. It's real news for real people.
24: James Tallarico, lead in the Texas Senate race, may not be as strong as media reports suggest. And new questions are putting his campaign under pressure. Correspondent Bob Agnew has the details.
1: Some political observers are challenging a Siena poll showing Tallarico ahead of Ken Paxton, citing its small sample size. They question Tallarico's claims of rejecting billionaire and dark money, pointing to high-dollar donors and Hollywood fundraisers. And an undercover video appears to show a pro-Tallarico PAC paying organizers $25 per voter contacted, raising possible legal concerns. Paxton is demanding answers as the Texas Senate battle heats up. Bob Agnew reports.
24: The Houthi rebels in Yemen are claiming they attacked Saudi Arabia's capital and oil facilities with drones and missiles. The New York Times says emergency alerts went off in Riyadh on Saturday. Breaking news and analysis at townhall.com. The Texas Department of Transportation has paused issuing permits on flock cameras and other automated license plate readers along state roads.
2: The decision, directed by Governor Greg Abbott, doesn't affect cameras already installed. The agency confirmed the pause on Thursday. The cameras scan vehicles to compile license plate data, raising privacy concerns. Abbott's late August order blocked state funding for these cameras, leading to hundreds being shut down. City councils and county commissions have also unplugged cameras due to privacy concerns and misuse by law enforcement. Keith Peters reporting.
24: President Trump says he's converting his proposed triumphal arch in Washington, D.C. into a top-grade military complex. In a post Sunday, the president said he made the decision at the strong request of the U.S. military. More on these stories at townhall.com.
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14: From Maine to Sacramento, this is weather from Sterling every damn Sunday night. I am meteorologist Dr. Dave Heiser. Fall begins tomorrow, so happy fall, everybody. We should also wish our Jewish friends a fulfilling holiday, Yom Kippur. Only a little more than a week left in September, though, and summer-like weather remains across our United States. Hot and humid conditions continue to rule over the central and southern plains. Tennessee Valley, the lower Mississippi valleys, while thunderstorms continue to plague portions of the Midwest, Ohio Valley, and the Mid-Atlantic, and the Southeast too. So the next few days at least, we're going to see some wet weather in those areas. Some areas where the soil remains saturated from previous storms are prone for some flash flooding. Otherwise, though, there are some moderating temperatures and humidity levels across portions of the northern plains, Midwest, and the Great Lakes behind an associated cold frontal system. So please enjoy late September. This is meteorologist Dr. Dave Heiser with weather reports at 6 and 36 past every hour, only right here on Sterling every damn Sunday night.
28: Geezer punched, geezer dead. 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
29: Hi, I'm retired NYPD Detective Vic Ferrari, and on tonight's episode of Confessions of a Retired Detective, find out how a phony driver's license leads to the arrest of a home invasion crew. coming up in moments with Walter Sterling.
0: This is Matthias Bohm-Bell. Coming up, my Hollywood report on movies, live on Sterling every damn night.
29: Florida is a beautiful mix of diverse people and cultures. Florida Stories is about them getting arrested. I'm James Parker. Florida Stories, still to come on Sterling Every Damn Night.
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9: Don't strangle the dancers. Details later. Strippers on the loose, Sterling, every damn night.

0: these buildings were part of a global energy network, harvesting the Earth's natural electromagnetic field to provide wireless power. The same design patterns appear again and again, as if the builders all had access to the same blueprint, despite being separated by continents and oceans. It's as if the knowledge of how to build these structures survived a great catastrophe, but the understanding of how they worked was lost.
1: There are many theories about what the great catastrophe was that caused these civilizations to vanish. But there are two parts. It's a two-part problem. One, at a moment in time, probably about 1850, there was a major catastrophic event around the world that resulted in massive flooding, wind destruction, and buildings disappearing to the second floor that are still underneath Chicago, New York, Cleveland, Cincinnati. You dig down a little, and there's the second floor of a building underneath street grade. But there was another part. It is believed that what Tartaria had, and that was so remarkable, is what Tesla was working on and developing. Because Tesla said that wireless electricity was not his invention. It was not his idea. He believed it came from an earlier civilization, and the civilization was Tartaria. Tartaria had ether energy. Ether was an element on the periodic table until 1900, and then that disappeared. What was ether? Ether was an energy in the air that, if captured, could catalyze into power, electricity, heat, light in your home. You captured it from the roof with a copper antenna. It was brought down, processed, and turned into light, energy, and heat. Oh, there was a problem. It was free. The elites didn't like that. They couldn't have that. But that is the legend.
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6: News this hour from Town Hall, I'm Mary Rose. President Trump is expanding access to America's public lands and waters with new executive orders aimed at hunters, anglers, and outdoor businesses. Correspondent Richard Boyd reports.
7: The orders promote hunting access, habitat management, youth and veteran programs, and more science-based fisheries policy. They also target regulations officials say restrict recreational fishing and burden coastal communities. America's outdoor recreation economy generates more than $1.2 trillion per year and supports over 5 million jobs. Conservation and sportsmen's groups are praising this move, saying hunters and anglers are among America's greatest conservationists. President Trump says he's putting the American outdoorsman first. Richard Boyd reporting.
6: Warren Buffett is stepping down as chairman of Berkshire Hathaway after leading the $1 trillion conglomerate for more than six decades.
8: Warren Buffett is taking on a new role as chairman emeritus of Berkshire Hathaway after serving as chairman since 1970. His son Howard will become the company's new chairman as part of a long-planned succession. The 96-year-old, known to many financial market followers as the Oracle of Omaha, will remain a director. Buffett says he's confident with CEO Greg Abel and his son Howard as they lead Berkshire Hathaway. In a letter to shareholders, Buffett said he still has the best job in the world and that he's never felt better about what comes next. I'm Marcela Sanchez.
6: An ICE officer shot and seriously wounded a Venezuelan man during an incident in North Austin Sunday afternoon. Several news outlets reporting the man was in the U.S. illegally and subject to a final order of removal. He was transported to a local hospital with a gunshot wound. More on these stories at townhall.com.
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6: President Trump says he plans for a memorial arch will include a military facility.
10: President Trump is now saying the 250-foot triumphal arch he wants to build in Washington will also serve a defense purpose. In a social media post, he says it would become a top-grade military complex able to store ammunition and host drones and snipers on the roof and plaza areas. He claims to be acting at the, quote, strong request of the military. The U.S. Commission of Fine Arts approved the arch proposal this week, but it faces legal opposition. Three Vietnam veterans and an architectural historian have filed a lawsuit to stop construction, saying the project lacks required congressional authorization and would block sight lines between the Lincoln Memorial and Arlington National Cemetery. Jennifer King, Washington.
6: Toys R Us is expanding in the U.S. The toy retailer will open 120 new standalone stores set to open across the country this holiday season. Breaking news and analysis at townhall.com. Two of the world's most powerful leaders meet in Washington this week.
11: President Trump is scheduled to host Chinese President Xi at the White House this Thursday. He's expected to greet him as his plane lands at Joint Base Andrews on Wednesday. Topics to be discussed between the two world leaders reportedly include trade, Iran, oil, and AI.
6: Correspondent Laura Winters reporting. A Carnival cruise ship had to make a U-turn to search for a man who jumped overboard into the waters off Mexico. The search began Saturday as the ship was heading along the coast of Mexico's Baja Peninsula. A representative for Carnival confirmed that a male guest aboard Carnival Panorama jumped overboard while the ship was sailing from Puerto Vallarta, Mexico, to Long Beach, California. When notified that a guest was missing, the cruise line crew reviewed their CCTV footage. More on these stories at townhall.com.
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17: Now, strolling on Sunday weekend weather with the prestigious Dr. Dave Iser.
18: From Maine to Sacramento, this is weather from Sterling every damn Sunday night. I am meteorologist Dr. Dave Iser. Fall begins tomorrow, so happy fall, everybody. We should also wish our Jewish friends a fulfilling holiday, Yom Kippur. Only a little more than a week left in September, though, and summer-like weather remains across our United States. Hot and humid conditions continue to rule over the central and southern plains. The Tennessee Valley, the lower Mississippi valleys, while thunderstorms continue to plague portions of the Midwest, Ohio Valley, and the Mid-Atlantic, and the Southeast too. So the next few days at least, we're going to see some wet weather in those areas. Some areas where the soil remains saturated from previous storms are prone for some flash flooding. Otherwise, though, there are some moderating temperatures and humidity levels across portions of the northern plains, Plains, Midwest, and the Great Lakes behind an associated cold frontal system. So please enjoy late September. This is meteorologist Dr. Dave Iser with weather reports at 6:36 past every hour, only right here on Sterling every damn Sunday night.

0: with SRN News. I'm John Scott. President Trump plans to meet with New York City Mayor Zoran Mamdani when Mr. Trump travels to the city for the upcoming UN General Assembly. The meeting set for Monday at Gracie Mansion, the mayor's official residence. Mamdani's communications directors say they'll discuss issues affecting the city. Their previous meetings have been cordial. A U.S. Immigration and Customs Enforcement officer shot and wounded a man in Austin, Texas, where anti-ICE protesters had gathered for hours. The Austin police chief said the man was in serious but stable condition. The 28-year-old Venezuelan man was in the country illegally. 18 suspects who were arrested in the July 2021 killing of Haitian President Jovenel Moïse are being extradited to the U.S. The suspects will be facing trial in Florida. This is SRN News.
1: The midterms are almost here, and Republicans could be in deep trouble. Polls show Democrats leading in key races. Tonight, Rob Finnerty on Newsmax reveals the growing threat from the DSA and the radical left. With less than 60 days to go, Finnerty says it's time for the GOP to hit the panic button. The House may go, and control of the Senate is up for grabs. Gas prices, mortgage rates, health care, and out-of-control national debt. Americans are angry, and the progressive left wants total control of Congress. Tallarico, El Sayed, AOC, Bernie Sanders. Finnerty reveals President Trump's secret plan to fight back and what you can do to help him. Don't miss Finnerty tonight at 8 p.m. Eastern on Newsmax. 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
4: From Maine to Sacramento, this is weather for Sterling every damn Sunday night. I am meteorologist Dr. Dave Iser for the great American West. Tomorrow should in many places be the coolest and breeziest day of the week as an upper level low pressure system approaches the area, deepening an already kind of close marine layer to the Pacific, which maybe produce even some dribble in some location spot early tomorrow and Tuesday morning. Temperatures will struggle to reach the 80 degree mark, and even the lower deserts might stay below 100 for the next 48 hours, but will rebound on Wednesday into late next week. For Sacramento specifically, a mostly cloudy start to the day tomorrow, becoming partly sunny with high temperatures in the afternoons in the lower 80s. Plenty more sunshine for the rest of the week as temperatures rebound back into the low to middle 90s for highs. Overnight lows near 60 degrees. This is meteorologist Dr. Dave Iser with Weather Report, taking 36 every hour, only right here on Sterling every damn Sunday night.

0: kidnapped him, dragged him into his house, and made the guy open up his safe. And they got a lot of money, about $40,000 or $50,000. So he gives us this information. We pass it along to the detectives in Brooklyn. And what winds up happening is they make an arrest. So I get the call that they've arrested these guys from a home invasion. So my partner and I go down to this precinct in Brooklyn just to see what's going on. And one of the guys in the cell sees us and he looks at us and he goes, I know why I'm here. You're here from doing a home invasion. He goes, no, I know who ratted me out. And I said, who ratted you out? And he goes, that guy with the lazy eye, which was our subject. So I said, I don't know what you're talking about. He goes, do me a favor. When you see him, tell him I'm going to get with him. I go, is that a threat? He goes, no. Just, you know, I says, well, I don't know what you're talking about. So later on, when I was talking to our subject, who was working off time as an informant, we told him, you're going to have a problem with this guy. And he goes, I don't care. So you never know what's going to happen.
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guys. Happens at your neighborhood Walmart. Sadly, way too much. Travis Nathan White and his lady friend, Erica Latrice Mitchell, charged with second-degree murder in the death of that wonderful Bert Atienza. A couple of things that go on. There's a lot of crazy stuff that happens at your neighborhood Walmart. Don't get into a beef with someone, mainly because you never know what the other person is doing. You don't know if they're going to pull out a gun. You don't know if they're going to punch you in the noggin like happened to this poor fellow. You have no idea whether you're going to walk out of that store. So do yourself a favor. Let it be. Let it be. And I hope that wonderful Walmart associate kept his or her job, because it's really not their fault that the parental units decided to womp on the old guy. Especially if you happen to be, 77 like Bert Atienza was. Getting into fist fights is not usually good for people at that age. Heck, it's not good for anyone at any age. If you're not like a trained martial artist or boxer or something like that, don't start punching people. Just let it roll off your back and move along. Move along. I have a goal. In fact, the good people at Walmart have the same goal. It's the largest corporation in the world. And their biggest goal is to see you come and go from their store without dying. No dying. I like that. We like living people. For the people of Walmart, I'm Velo Hool. Sterling, every damn night.

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4: News this hour from Town Hall. I'm John Scott. President Trump plans to meet with New York City Mayor Zoran Mandani when Mr. Trump travels to the city for the upcoming UN General Assembly. That meeting set for Monday at Gracie Mansion, the mayor's official residence. Mandani's communications director say they'll discuss issues affecting the city and New Yorkers. The White House confirmed the meeting, but did not offer any more details. Their previous meetings had been cordial. Republican Senator Bernie Moreno says President Trump made a good deal with Venezuela, but acting President Delcy Rodriguez should not be viewed as trustworthy.
5: She has no credibility in her home country. Obviously, she's been somebody who does exactly what we tell her to do. In the case of the last few months since we've liberated Venezuela. But I would caution President Trump, she's not our friend. She's somebody who will tell us what we want to hear, but doesn't always follow the instructions that she commits to or the things that she says she's going to do.
4: Senator Bernie Moreno made his comments on Fox News Sunday. Early results from Russia's first wartime parliamentary election show the main Kremlin party dominating the vote. The tightly controlled balloting was virtually devoid of opposition to President Vladimir Putin's policies and all but certain to cement the Kremlin's dominance. In an unrelated matter, Moscow was hit by a massive Ukrainian drone strike overnight. New details about a new construction project in Washington, D.C.
6: President Trump says the arch he wants to build between the Lincoln Memorial and Arlington National Cemetery would become a top-grade military complex, able to host drones and snipers. The groundbreaking was supposed to have happened sometime this month, but the project has not yet received final approval from the National Capital Area Planning Commission.
4: That is correspondent Laura Winters. More on these stories from townhall.com.
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4: Democrats doubling down in Michigan, pouring millions into a Senate race Republicans see as a major pickup opportunity. Ron Taylor has more.
8: According to Axios, Senate Majority PAC aligned with Chuck Schumer is spending another $10 million to support Abdul El-Sayed, bringing its Michigan spending to $30 million. El-Sayed says every path to a Democratic Senate majority runs through Michigan. Republicans are backing former Congressman Mike Rogers and see the race as a chance to flip the seat. The massive spending signals Democrats may be worried about their candidate choices. Ron Taylor reporting.
9: Brendan Farrington has died at 60. The veteran news reporter known for covering Florida politics and hurricanes for the Associated Press. He died Friday at his home in Tallahassee after a brief illness. He was respected for being well-sourced, fair, and humorous. Former Florida Governor Jeb Bush praised him as an old school journalist. News at townhall.com. President Trump expanding access to America's public lands and waters with new executive orders aimed at hunters, anglers, and outdoor businesses. Correspondent Richard Boyd reports.
10: The orders promote hunting access, habitat management, youth and veteran programs, and more science-based fisheries policy. They also target regulations officials say restrict recreational fishing and burden coastal communities. America's outdoor recreation economy generates more than $1.2 trillion per year and supports over 5 million jobs. Conservation and sportsmen's groups are praising this move, saying hunters and anglers are among America's greatest conservationists. President Trump says he's putting the American outdoorsman first. Richard Boyd reporting.
9: Mississippi moving into the top five of the AP Top 25 college football poll with its win over LSU. Texas holding the top spot for the second week, followed by Georgia, Notre Dame, Ole Miss, and Indiana. More on these stories at townhall.com.
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16: 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Billie Eilish fashions, courtesy of Idaho. Tonight, lesbians, strippers, and other ratings grabbers. I'm your announcer, James Goblin.
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18: From Maine to Sacramento, this is weather from Sterling every damn Sunday night. I am meteorologist Dr. Dave Iser. Fall begins tomorrow, so happy fall, everybody. We should also wish our Jewish friends a fulfilling holiday, Yom Kippur. Only a little more than a week left in September, though, and summer-like weather remains across our United States. Hot and humid conditions continue to rule over the central and southern plains. Tennessee Valley, the lower Mississippi valleys, while thunderstorms continue to plague portions of the Midwest, Ohio Valley, and the Mid-Atlantic, and the Southeast too. So the next few days at least, we're going to see some wet weather in those areas. Some areas where the soil remains saturated from previous storms are prone for some flash flooding. Otherwise, though, there are some moderating temperatures and humidity levels across portions of the Northern Plains, Midwest, and the Great Lakes behind an associated cold frontal system. So please enjoy late September. This is meteorologist Dr. Dave Iser with weather reports at 6 and 36 past every hour, only right here on Sterling every damn Sunday.

0: With SRN News, I'm John Scott. Ukrainian forces fired more than 1,000 drones at Russia overnight, including hundreds that were launched toward Moscow, as the Kremlin was wrapping up the third and last day of its parliamentary elections. Moscow's mayor described the wave of drones as the largest ever attack on the Russian capital and said there had been damage to the Moscow oil refinery. Reporters from CNN, MS Now, and Politico denied entry to the White House on Saturday. That's one day after President Trump announced he was barring the outlets for what he called a pattern of fake news. Quarterback injuries today in the NFL. The Commanders' Jaden Daniels dislocated his left elbow in a 37-20 loss to the Cowboys. And Chicago Bears quarterback Caleb Williams left the team's 9-3 loss to Minnesota in the fourth quarter with a right hamstring injury. This is SRN News.
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11: From Maine to Sacramento, this is weather for Sterling Every Damn Sunday Night. I am meteorologist Dr. Dave Iser for the great American West. Tomorrow should in many places be the coolest and breeziest day of the week as an upper level low pressure system approaches the area, deepening an already kind of close marine layer to the Pacific, which maybe produce even some dribble in some location spots here early tomorrow and Tuesday morning. Temperatures will struggle to reach the 80 degree mark, and even the lower deserts might stay below 100 for the next 48 hours, but will rebound on Wednesday and to late next week. For Sacramento specifically, a mostly cloudy start to the day tomorrow, becoming partly sunny with high temperatures in the afternoons in the lower 80s. Plenty more sunshine for the rest of the week as temperatures rebound back into the low to middle 90s for highs. Overnight lows near 60 degrees. This is meteorologist Dr. Dave Iser with Weather Report, taking 36 past every hour, only right here on Sterling Every Damn Sunday Night.

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1: 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Musical director Lee Harris. Technical wizard Dave Scalish. Operations Frank Canal. Sound mixers Sean Cicero. Sean Walsh. Andrew Torres. Voice actors James Parker. James Copeland. That's me. Randy Thomas. Charlie Van Dyke. Charles Van Sant. Robert Clotworthy. Peter Thiel. Erotic Thrills Thea Landon. Class Act Jill Brooke. Baked Goods, Steve and Selena JB Bakery. Skullduggery, Vic Ferrari. Blessings, Father James Drucker. Meteorologist, Dr. Dave Iser. Writer, Jerry the Writer. Business Guidance, Craig Kitchen. Program originated by Chris Olivero. Long-suffering executives, David Yagaroff and Greg Stalker. With respect, Alex Bennett, Sally Jesse Raphael, and Gene Shepard.

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7: News this hour from Town Hall. I'm John Scott. An ICE officer involved in a shooting this afternoon in Austin, Texas. Richard Boyd has more.
8: The shooting happened when ICE stopped a Toyota driven by a reportedly wanted illegal alien. A confrontation followed and shots were fired. The detainee was hit and is being treated in a nearby hospital and is expected to survive. Apparently, no ICE or other law enforcement were injured. Richard Boyd reporting.
7: Yemen's Houthis say they attacked sensitive sites in the Saudi capital Riyadh on Saturday with missiles and drones, hours after flames and a large plume of smoke were seen near the city's main airport. Saudi Arabia had sent alerts overnight warning of potential danger around Riyadh. Ukrainian forces firing more than 1,000 drones at Russia overnight, including hundreds that were launched toward Moscow as the Kremlin was wrapping up a third and last day of its parliamentary elections. Moscow's mayor described the wave of drones as the largest ever drone attack on the Russian capital and said that there had been damage to the Moscow oil refinery. Forecasters keeping an eye on several tropical weather systems. Correspondent Jennifer King.
9: Tropical storm Faye has formed in the North Atlantic, but there are no coastal watches, warnings, or threats to land as of yet. The National Hurricane Center reports Faye is about 450 miles southwest of the Azores with 45-mile-per-hour winds. But forecasters expect wind shear and dry air will weaken the storm before it becomes a threat to the coastal U.S. Meanwhile, in the Pacific, Tropical Storm Otis southwest of the Baja Peninsula is expected to strengthen into a hurricane. Some meteorologists are more worried about a tropical disturbance in Vest 99E. Fueled by a strong El Nino, the thunderstorm system could bring heavy rain and winds to Puerto Vallarta and Mazatlan before dumping moisture in New Mexico, Arizona, or Colorado later this week. I'm Jennifer King.
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7: From the Foreign Desk, Germany's Chancellor Friedrich Merz says he will stay on as Germany's leader despite significant losses in state elections. Correspondent Karen Chamas with the latest in this report.
3: German Chancellor Friedrich Merz has said he plans to stay in office despite his party's losses in two state elections. Merz's centre-right Christian Democratic Union Party got just 5% of the votes in Mecklenburg-Western Pomerania, its worst result since World War II.
4: Wir nicht schön reden, es ist ein Desaster.
3: Merz called the result a disaster, but remained committed to his reform agenda and insisted on finishing his term as chancellor. He argued that the losses are proof that difficult reforms are ever more urgent. The anti-migration Alternative for Germany party, or AfD, made significant gains in both elections. I'm Karen Chamas.
7: News and analysis at townhall.com. The Pentagon destroys a small boat in the Caribbean. Correspondent Laura Winters has more.
11: U.S. Southern Command taking out the boat suspected of being used to smuggle drugs. Four people killed as the Trump administration continues to target alleged traffickers in Latin America. To date, at least 231 narco-terrorists killed in 69 strikes along known drug smuggling routes. The president's goal to slow the flow of drugs coming into our country and cut down on deadly overdoses claiming American lives. Laura Winters reporting.
7: 18 suspects who were arrested in the July 2021 killing of Haitian President Jovenel Moïse extradited to the U.S. It marked the end of a drawn-out judicial process in Haiti for a killing that shocked that troubled Caribbean country. U.S. Attorney for the Southern District of Florida, Reading Kionis, said that the suspects will face trial in Florida. More on these stories at townhall.com.
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0: last weekend, including the Vikings beating Chicago in a low-scoring game, 9-3. How about the Saints and the Ravens? Who do you think won that one? Saints came marching in. Let's just put it that way. Obviously, we're going to talk about the NFL. Plus, a gold mine collapses in northeast Sudan, killing at least 11. Could be a lot more. Hey, everybody. I'm Kate Delaney. But right at the top, we roll into the rundown here on America Tonight. The State Department warning that it's not a good time to travel to the Middle East. A lot of things are happening there. And the Iran warns against new escalation by the U.S. and allies, warning its people of that, and lays out demands to end the war as the president prepares for a U.N. trip. This is a very, very big deal, obviously. And gas prices continue to rise in the middle of all of it. But the U.S. virtual embassy in Iran is urging Americans to leave the country amid escalation fears, saying do not travel to Iran for any reason. If you're a U.S. citizen, if you work there, you should leave now, advising Americans in the region to exercise heightened vigilance and check their airlines directly for updates on flight departures. The alert warned that Iran-supported Houthis, this is the new news, have engaged in hostilities against Saudi Arabia, saying that the military conflict has the potential to escalate rapidly. Right? So France, by the way, is going to summon Iran's ambassador and take measures after Iranian officials sealed a French language center affiliated with the French embassy in Tehran. Oil prices rose in early Asian trading after that Houthi-launched attack. There was missile and drone strikes on the capital, Riyadh, over the weekend. That's the big surprise, because they were not doing that. It had happened one time, but that's it. The blockade continues of the ports. U.S. Sent Command says its naval forces have redirected more than 100 vessels as they are really clamping down on the blockade of the Iranian reports. And the president says, just another warning to Iran, better behave as those tensions continue to escalate. Something else that happened heading into the weekend that a lot of people are talking about is the president banning several news organizations, including MSN Now and CNN, the big one, and of course Politico is another one. Here's what he said late on Friday from the White House.
1: What I do ask is just a semblance of truth. CNN is fake news. MS Now is fake news. They're fake news. They know it. They're put there for a reason. Politico was bailed out by our government from going out of business. It would be nice if we had some fair news. It's all fake news.
0: All right, so the president saying it's fake news, and like I said, there was a lot of reaction, part of what I called the Sunday swirl. If you turn on the tube, cable, or the couple of networks will do the political shows, political talking heads. That's the swirl. And on one of the shows on Meet the Press was Senator John Barrasso, Republican from Wyoming. Here's what he said, backing the president's, you know, authority, let's call it that, to strip CNN as one of those networks that he mentioned of TV pool assignments as the press is ban is continuing to escalate.
2: We all respect and value the freedom of the press. It's in the Constitution. You know, the president, remember in his first term, he was banned from Twitter. He was banned from Facebook. And I didn't see people come to his defense. So it goes both ways. The press has an obligation to report fairly. And the president doesn't see it happening that way. Every politician wants fair treatment from the press, as do I, as does the president.
0: All right, so I think pretty much throughout the week we're going to hear even more of what is the First Amendment versus the White House and what the White House could do and coverage and all of that in between. And does it trickle down into some other organizations or not? There's definitely people that are stepping forward and defending the idea that the president can do that, you know, not just Barrasso. CNN, MS Now, and Politico, by the way, are, of course, preparing to take legal action. And a lot of legal experts saying, that they probably prevail just on the First Amendment in court. Mike Waltz, Trump's ambassador to the United Nations, argued in an appearance also on State of the Union, the CNN show, that the president is absolutely within his rights to limit journalists to government facilities, particularly when, in his opinion, they're not behaving as good faith journalists, and that it's just not his opinion. That's the Supreme Court's opinion. So this is interesting because he did cite something from 1965, a Supreme Court ruling, Zimmel versus Rusk, in which Chief Justice Earl Warren wrote that the right to speak and publish does not carry with it the unrestrained right to gather information. So the current dispute centers on a First Amendment legal concept known as viewpoint discrimination. Since the president has been explicit about his reasons for wanting to ban certain outlets over coverage that he thinks are negative, courts have forbid viewpoint discrimination and protected the rights of the journalists in case after case. So this could be one that just goes all the way up the flagpole. The National Press Club president says the First Amendment does not permit the government to pick and choose which journalists are allowed to do their job. How do you feel about it? We're going to do an unofficial poll. Thumbs up, thumbs down on that, on whatever the news organization is, whether you like their coverage or not. It's just specifically on the principle of, you know, hey, can you, should you be able to do this? Especially I gave you that 1965 ruling. You can send me those thoughts. We'll do it throughout the week. Kate@KateDelaneyRadio.com. Kate@KateDelaneyRadio.com. It was a busy week. Like I said, there was a lot of sports certainly that happened. Really sad news. Not a lot of details on this, but terrible. No parent wants this news. Cindy Crawford, her son Presley Gerber died at the age of 27. Apparently he was at a rehab facility in Los Angeles. This is breaking news as I'm here on the air. Not a lot of details about his cause of death. I'm sure there'll be more, but obviously he was at a medical facility. He is the, Presley Gerber was the brother of model and actress Kaia Gerber. He also worked as a model since he was 15 years old. Again, the just a really family that just with incredible looks, as you know, Cindy Crawford. And he had been open about his struggles with mental health and substance abuse, spoke really candidly after being charged with a DUI in 2019. In fact, he even did a series of videos. I remember these videos, Mental Health Mondays in 2024. And even last month, his sister referred to her brother's public battle with addiction in an interview with Vogue. Really tough, I'm sure, for that family. Any family deals with something similar, they know exactly what that is like. All right, coming up on the flip side, but wait, there's more. Ed Sheeran talking to the concert audience in Philadelphia over all the flap after Macklemore's comments about what's going on in with the Palestinian people, plus a mic drop.
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0: Time for a little, but wait, there is more. There was a lot of flap over what happened with Ed Sheeran's concerts last week. So much conversation about that. And, of course, he has this tour. And part of the tour, the opening act, is a big one, Macklemore. But Macklemore no more, because there were complaints about, specifically from Robert Kraft, the owner of the Patriots, who didn't want Macklemore on his, you know, at his venue. So during his tour stop in Philadelphia a day ago, Ed Sheeran addressed the very public and unprecedented controversy that has really unfolded over the last week, which gave him, crazy enough, nobody opening or guest band. Really, really unusual for that to happen. A little bit of background on it, if you don't know what happened here. What happened was that Macklemore was supposed to be the opening act, but he was dropped from the tour. And he was dropped from the tour because of speaking about the situation with the Palestinian people. So the rapper was dropped, and that left him out, right? And that clash really faced a lot of backlash from stadium owners because of the remarks about Free Palestine, specifically Free Palestine. And that was during Sheeran's MetLife show. So the truth is, a big part of the reason why I wanted to do this tour in the first place is so I could stand up to stadiums like this, in this, and say two words that are very near and dear to my heart. This is what Macklemore said, Free Palestine. That's what he said, Free Palestine. And then that kicked off an immediate reaction to saying that, and to him no longer being welcome on the tour, them pushing him out. Now, Macklemore has faced controversy before, of course. He, I want to say it was like 2014, somewhere in that neighborhood, where he wore a costume on stage resembling an anti-Semitic caricature. So that, I think, also gave background to Robert Kraft, who, you know, said, this is not happening. So Sheeran never tried to make anything political in any of his tour stops, but here's what he said in Philly.
1: This week, the criticism was about something much more important, and I've had to take and make difficult decisions, and I am making mistakes, and I'm so, so sorry. I don't want to disappoint fans, and I've never wanted to be an activist musician, but this has put me in the middle of an important and passionate argument about freedom of speech and the most complex political issue on the planet. Honouring my commitment to my fans is also completely central to who I am. And that is why I'm here tonight, on my own, and continuing my current tour. Now, I want to address the question of where I stand in the situation in Israel and Palestine, and whether my doing this concert here tonight implies where I stand. I have tried in my career not to be a political commentator of any kind, because I want my music and shows to be about unity, not division, about humanity, not politics. But this is a humanitarian issue, and I cannot hide how I feel about it anymore. What happened in Israel and at the Novi Music Festival on October 7th was horrific and compounded centuries of Jewish pain. What is happening in Gaza is catastrophic and unjustifiable and disproportionate. My heart has been broken by the scale of devastation and loss of civilians' lives, of children's lives. And the systemic injustice we're seeing unfold in the West Bank cannot be overlooked. I am already speaking to people across the spectrum to work out how to make a contribution that helps victims of these terrible times, and listening and learning, because I do not know enough.
0: All right, so the last bit he said, listening and learning, because I just don't know enough. I don't know enough, so I need to know more. And he did say, this show was honestly the best of my life. The world is a scary place right now. America, he said, is a scary place right now. This gives me hope. And he said he apologized to people who had children there, and they didn't buy a ticket to hear the first part of what he just said there. But he felt like he needed to say it because there were just so many questions that were swirling around him. And he's right, because I think it's not the end of it. I he quelled maybe some of it, but you're just used to, you go to the concert, right? Where's the opening act, especially for someone like Sharon, because normally he would have a really huge opening act, and Macklemore fit with his music, and he was a drawing card. There's no question about that. So also in But Wait, There Is More, imagine you are at a movie theater and somebody is talking on their phone and then somebody pepper sprays them. Yeah, this really did happen. It happened at a movie theater in Burbank. A frustrated moviegoer was arrested after he allegedly pepper sprayed another person who was on his phone in the theater. They were there to see the movie Uprising, and they were just, maybe midway through it when that happened. A 34-year-old Matt Ware was, the police in Burbank arrested him after he supposedly, sprayed this other movie person for using the phone during this screening. And it's funny, I've been at this movie theater. It's a nice movie theater in Burbank. It's a big, like one of those 16 where they have so many different movies. I was there visiting my friend, and I know we went to see a movie there. So, you see they have to tell us constantly in the beginning of the movie not to do that. And it does bring up some of the moviegoers were saying, hey, he's a hero. It's ridiculous. All this pulling out your cell phone, talking on it, texting on it, just ignoring the whole thing. So it's ignited this debate. And even Daniel, part of the Minnesota 2, told me he was seeing the movie It, and it completely destroyed it for him because of a couple of teenagers that were there constantly looking at the phone, talking on the phone, blah, blah, blah, doing whatever they were doing with the phones. And that happened with us maybe 2 years ago when we went to see the movie Creed. It was crazy, and somebody reported them in the theater, so they were removed. But then that caused an uproar because all of a sudden they're like, what? Because somebody had gone out and complained, and they yanked them out of the theater. In February of this year, Alamo Drafthouse, which is an Austin, Texas-based chain. I used to go to the Alamo Draft Houses when I lived in the great state of Texas. That's part of their identity. It's like no phones. It's very strict. And they began requiring people there to even use their smartphones to order food and drinks during the screenings. But then that got backlash because they're like, wait a second. If you have this whole thing of you can't use the phone, then you have the phone lit up because you're ordering food and drinks. So that was confusing in that case. But the bottom line is this has just been all over social media. And there was somebody who was there, saw what happened, shared a post to a Reddit forum for people that are in the A-List Stubbs loyalty program for AMC talking about it. And you see the guy, and he's being handcuffed by a police officer, and it was circulated everywhere. I mean, he looked like a guy just do. I'm gonna go see a movie. I got my shorts, my T-shirt on, and I'm getting my popcorn, just like any regular person. And then the people could hear the hissing of the spray bottle going off, and a man was covering his face with his hands while yelling, screaming out that he had gotten pepper sprayed. Right. So wow. It's crazy. And so there are people that were applauding, and it just opens the debate again. Like, what are you doing with your phone when you know that that's annoying? All right. How about something good?
2: Tell me something good. Tell me that.
0: There are a lot of good things always, always, always to talk about. And it includes, if you're a Christmas person, how many days are left in this? I just want you to think about it for a second. How many days are left in 2026? Because that gets us closer to Christmas, right? Well, that would be 102 days. Well, that's actually till really New Year's, December 31st. I cannot believe I mean, I think it's a good thing, right? Has it been a good year? Has it been a struggle for you? If it's been a struggle for you, then you want to turn the page, right? I think it's been a pretty decent year, but I have that optimistic point of view, so better start thinking about those Christmas presents. All right, coming up next on Tap, a lot happening this week.
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9: With SRN News, I'm John Scott. Yemen's Houthis say they attacked sensitive sites in the Saudi capital Riyadh on Saturday with missiles and drones hours after flames and a large plume of smoke were seen near the city's main airport. While the Iranian-backed Houthis have launched repeated attacks against Saudi Arabia since July, Saturday appeared to be their first reported strike on Riyadh. An Immigration and Customs Enforcement officer shot and wounded a man during a traffic stop in Austin, Texas, prompting an immediate law enforcement response and a large protest at that scene. He was taken to the hospital. He's listed in serious but stable condition. Reporters from CNN, MS Now, and Politico have been denied access to the White House. The actions escalated President Trump's long-running efforts to restrict news coverage by journalists because of their coverage, which he called fake news. This is SRN News.
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14: 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Hi, this is Douglas Viviani of Everything Old is New Again. 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

0: What's on tap? Oh, lots of things are on tap, that's for sure. And it includes this big meeting that the president is having with the New York City mayor, Mandani. And they meet on Monday at Gracie Mansion. That, of course, is the official residence of the mayor of New York. And they focus on issues, apparently, in this meeting, or going to, affecting New York City and New Yorkers. There wasn't any specifics about the time of the meeting or any of that, but it's definitely happening. And it's the first time they're going to meet in that city. Mandani has traveled to Washington at least twice to meet with President Trump. Did you know that? He has. I know we've talked about it briefly. But in November, they pledged to make the city better and more affordable. And in February, they spoke about housing development. Mandani says that outside of their in-person discussions, he and the president remain in touch on a whole bunch of different issues. And he says that he prefers to keep the frequency and the nature of the conversations private because that's the premise of them. See, there you go. It shows you two polar opposite ends of the political spectrum. And look at that. Working for the betterment of New York City, I would assume, right? And New Yorkers, because, of course, still no matter what, even though he lives in Florida now, the president was a long time New Yorker. And obviously he's the president of the United States, and obviously that's our biggest city. So I think I respect the fact that, you know, we don't know everything of the conversations, but the conversations are happening, right? Let's put it that way. Absolutely. All right, this is a big deal, and there's going to be more discussions about this. And in fact, maybe where you live, there's conversations about mosquitoes. You know, usually in the summertime, I can remember as a kid, my brother would scream out, the mosquito truck's coming. And we didn't even think about it, but it'd be streets over and you'd see all the white smoke just following up and down the streets. Well, you know, there's problems with dengue fever, for example, in Florida. There's been people that have had, there's been some deaths. And this is from mosquitoes. In Italy, they see the mosquitoes are spreading the West Nile virus farther and longer because of a lot of how warm it is and how long that is spreading. So that is going to be one of the big things that continues to be on and is coming up in City Hall meetings throughout the next couple of weeks, as in the United States, as summer wraps up tackling that. And in Italy, they're doing the same thing. They've had 650 infections, and so they're having meetings coming up this week and next week and talking more about this. And what's really scary, and this goes for both, is that 80% of infected people develop no symptoms, while most other have like kind of a mild flu-like illness. And then only severe neurological complications happen in a small minority of cases, usually older people and people who have underlying health conditions. You know, it's like when you hear that and you hear about mosquitoes, and of course the warning, don't have the when it rains, the water, make sure nothing is pooling water, all of that kind of stuff. And then you hear about somebody that has contracted something from mosquitoes, and you think, well, I'm pretty healthy. And then next thing you know, whoops, I didn't realize it. You know, a mosquito got me. And I think it's really kind of scary, actually, when you think about it, when you think about the dengue, especially that, wow, that's, to me, read about that, and you completely understand mosquito-borne illnesses. That and you know, some of these illnesses in the U.S. were completely eradicated, but now we got the dengue, like I said, that virus. They call it bone break fever. That is back in Florida. And yellow fever once killed a handful of Americans, and so they're capable of carrying anything that that could possibly, like your worst nightmare, think about it. All right, speaking of your worst nightmare, we know what can happen with tropical storms, and there is a tropical storm, Polo, that is off the southwestern part of Mexico. Sustained winds of about 40 miles an hour. It's supposed to strengthen over the next couple of days. And it's expected, remember, you never know for sure, but it's expected to turn toward the east and make kind of a sharp turn toward the north and northwest. And so what does that mean? It means in Mexico, heavy rain through Thursday in certain states, like Colima, for example. But what do we care about? What we care about is where, and of course, not wanting it to slam into those places, but where is it going to turn toward the U.S.? And is it going to turn toward the U.S.? So a tropical storm formed Sunday in the northern Atlantic Ocean and another in the Pacific. And so far, no, none of these are expected to hit the United States. But it's in conversation because you can never, never, never 100% when you're tracking this stuff say, well, we know the exact path because of the way these things can turn or they can dissipate, which is the best thing of all. All right, the president mentioned this on Sunday, and there's more conversation about this coming up this week, but that massive arch he wants to build between the Lincoln Memorial and the Arlington National Cemetery says would become a top-grade military complex. It would be able to host drones and snipers while storing ammunition. He's saying that the initiative is to beautify the White House and the city, but also serve as a defensive purpose. That's what he calls like the White House. He calls it a military complex, saying it's necessary for national security purposes. The Pentagon said it had no information beyond the president's statement when they've been asked about it. It faces legal challenges. It received early approval from the U.S. Commission of Fine Arts. The members were all, were all agreed upon that. And a group of three veterans and an architectural historian sued, saying the project needed to be approved by Congress. So will this happen or not? Will it? And if it does, he insists it's going to house, store, and have the ability to use large numbers of drones and snipers on both the roof and the plaza areas and hold large, large quantities of sniper ammunition in storage. It'd be 250 feet tall and built very strongly is what they talk about, right? Putting a drone launch site right there. Interesting. So if you're keeping score, these are some of the things that are getting challenged. The Kennedy Center, the arch, and the ballroom at this point. The groundbreaking for the arch was supposed to happen this month, so that would have been on tap. But what's on tap is the challenges. It hasn't gotten the final approval from the National Capital Planning Commission. They did do the green, they greenlit the site and the preliminary plans at their July meeting, but they're taking up the matter in another handful of weeks. So that is part of the conversation. It's part of the conversation. All right, this is part of the conversation too, and it is, and maybe you didn't hear about this, but it is Greenland. And the president has a deal to build a U.S. military presence in Greenland while leaving the island in Denmark's hands. So all the flap about Greenland, now this has moved in a different direction. And the on Friday, heading into the weekend, the president announced that he had a deal with Denmark to be able to do that after months of threatening to take it by force. So in a post, he announced the deal, saying it gives the United States permanent control over security and all other needs and addresses all of our many U.S. concerns. So that deal came after officials from the U.S., Greenland, and Denmark quietly, that's what I'm saying, quietly, negotiated for months behind the scenes, searching for solutions to address some of the president's security concerns about a territory of 56,000 people. And for the president, the Greenland issue had mostly been put on the back burner because of Venezuela and then what's happened in Iran since the end of February. but pretty interesting that there was that agreement, and then that's going to happen. And look, the Prime Minister of Denmark said the deal is going to be signed by all three governments. That's what's on tap this week during the United Nations General Assembly. But parliamentary action is still needed by the Danish and Greenland governments before it can be enforced, and they feel like that is going to happen, that there's not going to be a problem with that. So that's, I'd say that is pretty, wow, that is pretty groundbreaking. And of course, the island, is it crucial to North America's defense? I mean, the U.S. has long had a military presence there, had a couple of bases and installations through the Cold War, and then kind of dialed it back a little bit. But all you have to do is look at the location of Greenland. You know that. We certainly have talked about that. So that's very, very, very big when we talk about things that have happened, and you just didn't realize, okay, yeah, this deal did happen. And the $5,000 dividend pledge, if the Republicans with the midterms, well, that's still being discussed. In fact, at a rally over the weekend, there was conversations about that. Will it happen or not? After that midterm convention in Dallas, there is still a lot of people questioning, is there a way to make this happen? And that's something that is being discussed on the Hill coming up a little bit this week behind the scenes. Let's say they're having some private meetings. We'll see if anything comes of that. All right, meet you on the flip side with the mailbag.
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2: We don't have to dig very far, because we got a ton of mail that a lot of you sent me over the weekend, in fact, on Sunday night. Like Jack listening to us, News Talk 830 WCCO in Minneapolis. What do you think Jack is going to talk about here? Kate Delaney. How about my Minnesota Vikings? Would you have thunk that that would have happened for the Vikings in a meeting with the Bears? Although I'm sad about Caleb Williams. I'm not so sure it's looking good for him. But we'll take that 9-3 win for a 2-0 start. Woo-hoo. That's what he wrote in big letters. Woo-hoo. I'm going to say that back to you. It is indeed very exciting if you think about it. I mean, look, the Vikings defense did what they had to do. They stifled the Bears. And it is sad about Caleb Williams because we don't know at this point. Apparently, he really was writhing in pain. He left with a right hamstring injury midway through the fourth quarter and pretty much silenced the crowd of 58,000 plus because he's been phenomenal. But the Bears were struggling with the Vikings defense all day long. Minnesota limited Chicago to less than 300 yards for sure. And there are so many things you could point to about what was good about that game for the Vikings. And what especially is good is it's a win, it's a win, it's a win. So coming up next, it is the next opponent is the Tampa Bay Buccaneers, and that'll be at Raymond James Stadium. And we'll preview that, of course,

concerned and the trucks that they have in their business or how they have to pass it on to their customers, depending on what the business is. And we're seeing a lot of disruptions, and it is definitely hitting businesses of all sides. I'm a consultant, and I deal with small to medium-sized businesses, and the cost of diesel, when we're talking about, you know, trucks, is really through the roof. I mean, it's up 73%. So when you're paying $6.50 or more, a little bit more in some cases, that has made it an issue, and it has been passed along. I have a couple of people that I deal with that are in the grocery business, and for sure, excuse me, wow, sneeze out of nowhere. And I actually have a cough button, if anyone knows what that is. He says, and they're having to really mark certain things up, and so are the people that they get their goods from. So that's becomes a whole circle of what happens. So often we're coming up with other ways to not lose the customers from coming into their stores, because we're seeing that business is off a little bit too. Well, yeah, because you want to talk about the industry that now is super competitive. If they don't want to eat your lunch anymore, they can come eat mine, and I'm going to give them something extra, and it's going to cost a few cents less. Like the grocery line Aldi around the U.S., that's challenging mom-and-pop shops, I think, and some bigger grocery stores, because people are going there, and they're paying less. You don't always get the same brands, but they're paying less, and, you know, they got to bag their own groceries. It's a whole different kind of thing. But people are doing it because they're looking for ways to save money. Anyway, thanks, Mike, for that, for sure. Let's go to this one from Raymond. And Raymond is listening to us, News Talk, 1040 AM and 94.5 FM, WHBO, Tampa Bay, Florida. Kate, there's a couple of things I wanted to talk about, and I'm going to just leave the political stuff at the door for now. I wasn't going to say anything nasty. I was just going to ask you a question about something. We'll wait till it gets closer toward the midterms. But if you're paying attention, and I know you are because I listened to what you were talking about, Baker Mayfield's contract and then what happened in that last game. And so it's pretty interesting to watch what's happening with the Buccaneers. The people that were watching this one had to be disappointed, because once again, it's now an 0-2 hole, unfortunately, for Tampa after that loss to the Browns. So not great timing for Baker, and I really thought for sure the Bucs were going to win that one in front of everybody that was screaming and rooting for them, a very really strong crowd. My son went to it, but unfortunately, it was another loss. There they were. You had a suspension because of lightning in the middle of a drive, and at the 2-minute warning, and all the heavy rain and everything else, it didn't help at the tail end of that. But that's what you deal with when you play in the Tampa area. So he gets the 3-year contract, and it has to be really, really frustrating to be off to that kind of a start. Let's hope they bounce back. Yeah, isn't it interesting? It's a tale of two different cities and people writing in. Vikings celebrating, and the Bucks are not, and of course the two meet. So that's one of the late afternoon games on Fox, and it will be interesting, let's put it that way. All right, let's move to this one. This one is from Crystal, listening to us on the Lou Information Station, KLIS, in St. Louis, Missouri. It's too bad all that flap about Macklemore making the comment that he made and leading to him being dumped from the Sheeran tour. Everything is so razor thin controversial, Kate.

0: these days. And I can it ever just be about the music? But I guess music and politics now, like everything else, it is whatever opinion you throw out, you got to own the opinion. So his opinion rubbed enough people wrong that he's a great performer, but the people running the tour could not have that division and could not have stadium owners saying they didn't want to, have Sheeran there, so he had no choice. So we may see more of this with anybody who's an activist, celebrity, or musician. I don't think that's necessarily anything new. If you go back, you can look at other, you can point to other things that have happened, but this one was one that was pretty dramatic since they were already out there, and that's the rub, I guess, in the middle of all of it. It had to be tough for Sharon. Yeah, because you're worried about everything else, and then that happens, and it's like, okay, well, pretty much we're not going to do the tour if Macklemore's there, so you got to dump him. So then you got someone you like or you love his music, and you of course you pick him to open. Well, then you got to come up and scramble with something else, and then you got to put on a concert where you don't have that. It's really weird. I was thinking about this. I've been to a ton of concerts in my lifetime. I've like eclectic kinds of just all kinds of music, and I've never. I mean, I grew up outside of Philadelphia. I've never been to concerts in Cleveland and L.A. and Kansas City, all over the place. I've never been to a concert where you didn't have an opening act. I just realized that. Never been to a concert. Anyway, thanks for all the emails. You can send me your thoughts, Kate at katedelaneyradio.com, 24/7. All right, let's do the quick pre-market bell. Yeah, so you want to know about oil? Well, it's under 100 a barrel right now, $98.10. Dow futures are up 0.36%, S&P futures are up 0.42%, and Nasdaq futures are up 0.58%. 58%. How about that? Wow. All right, on tap, I left a big one out. It's a meeting with the man behind China, Xi. That is going to be really big between him and Trump. Stay tuned for more on that later this week. Thanks for listening, everybody, and thanks to Daniel Kanzerski for his excellent work on the technicals. Make it count, everybody.
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9: News this hour from Town Hall. I'm John Scott. The conflict between Saudi Arabia and Iran-backed Houthi forces has sharply escalated after a missile attack targeted Riyadh and Saudi oil infrastructure. Although Saudi Arabia said the missile was intercepted, explosions and a fire were reported near Riyadh's airport, while the Houthis claim responsibility for attacks on sensitive sites in Riyadh and Aramco facilities in Yanbu. The United States is advising Americans to reconsider travel to the region. As artificial intelligence panic grows, one prominent Trump advisor urging the administration not to overreact.
10: Anthropic CEO Dario Amodei warns that advanced AI may pose serious risks. But David Sachs pushes back, arguing companies shouldn't use fear to demand cartels or government approval before launching products. Sachs says existing antitrust and product liability laws are enough. and that Washington should avoid unnecessary regulation. The bigger danger, he says, may be falling behind China. For President Trump, the message is simple. Keep America innovating and let Congress handle the rest. Richard Boyd reporting.
9: The White House says its government-wide fraud crackdown is delivering major results for major American taxpayers. Bernie Bennett has more.
11: The Trump administration's fiscal year 2026 task force docket reports some $245 billion in estimated fraud recovery since January of 2025. Officials say just under $63 billion in fraud was stopped on an annualized basis, with $59 billion recovered through indictments and settlements. The docket lists 25 documented actions, including charges, suspensions, and new policies. Bernie Bennett reporting.
9: And a big Sunday night football matchup, Kansas City and Indianapolis. In overtime in Kansas City, the Chiefs pull it out in overtime over the Colts, 33-30. More on these stories from townhall.com.
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9: The Texas Department of Transportation has paused issuing permits for flock cameras and other automated license plate readers along state roads.
13: The decision, directed by Governor Greg Abbott, doesn't affect cameras already installed. The agency confirmed the pause on Thursday. The cameras scan vehicles to compile license plate data, raising privacy concerns. Abbott's late August order blocked state funding for these cameras, leading to hundreds being shut down. City councils and county commissions have also unplugged cameras due to privacy concerns and misuse by law enforcement. Keith Peters reporting.
9: Archaeologists in San Antonio doing excavation work have apparently found a second Battle of the Alamo cannonball connected to the 1836 conflict with Mexico. The cannonball appears to be largely undisturbed since that battle nearly two centuries ago. News at townhall.com. James Tallarico's lead in the Texas Senate may not be as strong as the media suggests. And new questions are putting his campaign under pressure. Bob Agnew with details.
14: Some political observers are challenging a Siena poll showing Tallarico ahead of Ken Paxton, citing its small sample size. They question Tallarico's claims of rejecting billionaire and dark money, pointing to high-dollar donors and Hollywood fundraisers. And an undercover video appears to show a pro-Tallarico PAC paying organizers $25 per voter contacted, raising possible legal concerns. Paxton is demanding answers as the Texas Senate battle heats up. Bob Agnew reporting.
9: Several of the nation's largest left-leaning voter engagement and racial justice organizations facing steep funding shortfalls, staffing cutbacks. Their financial woes surfacing just as voting is getting underway in the midterm election. More on these stories at townhall.com.
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0: A couple of big quarterback injuries and a jam-packed, exciting week two in the NFL. I know a lot of listeners were captivated by what happened. Buccaneers went down, sad for them. They also had a lightning delay in that game. But how about those Vikings? They are now 2-0 after beating the Bears. And meanwhile, the Saints, they were unfazed by the Ravens. All that's coming up in the Man Cave. I'm Kate Delaney. But first, we always lead off with a rundown here on America Tonight. Yep, sad news about Cindy Crawford's son, Presley Gerber, dead at the age of 27. That was breaking news late on Sunday night out of L.A., and it's from a report from the Los Angeles Medical Examiner. He died at a rehab facility. It was no secret, and he didn't make it a secret. He was out there sharing the things that he was struggling with. He was a model, and of course, he is the son, like I mentioned, of Cindy Crawford. And his sister's a well-known actress now, Kaia Gerber, who's also a model. But he was very open about his struggles with mental illness and substance abuse. He talked about being charged with a DUI back in 2019. He had a series of videos. They were done quite well. I saw a few of them, Mental Health Mondays, back in 2024. So really sad news for that family. Anybody who's dealt with addiction knows exactly what that is like. Tropical Storm Fay forming in the northern Atlantic. There's a bunch of tropical storms in a couple of different areas. But with Fay, it's about 450 miles, like no panicking, southwest of the Azores. No coastal watches or warnings or any of that out of the National Hurricane Center in Miami. And Fay is supposed to dissipate by the end of the week. So I say we let out a collective whew. Anytime we hear that, that is good news for anybody to know that it's dissipating, right? Dissipating. It was also a busy weekend at the box office. Resident Evil horror movies are really selling, especially with the younger people. It topped the box office with a debut of $60 million. All right. Meanwhile, the president banned three networks from the White House. That happened late on Friday, and it still is the water cooler buzz, taking you back to what he said.
1: What I do ask is just a semblance of truth. CNN is fake news. MS Now is fake news. They're fake news. They know it. They're put there for a reason. Politico was bailed out by our government from going out of business. It would be nice if we had some fair news. It's all fake news.
0: All right, that's what he says. He said it's about fair news. So there was conversation over the weekend on the political talking head shows, that's what I call it. I call it the swirl, affectionately. Senate Majority Whip John Barrasso, Republican from Wyoming, said the press has an obligation to report fairly.
2: We all respect and value the freedom of the press. It's in the Constitution. You know, the president, remember in his first term, he was banned from Twitter. He was banned from Facebook. And I didn't see people come to his defense. So it goes both ways. The press has an obligation to report fairly. And the president doesn't see it happening that way. Every politician wants fair treatment from the press, as do I, as does the president.
0: All right, meanwhile, when it comes to retaliation of a way different sort, we head to Iran, and Iran is issuing threats against American military bases, and the president is saying that if it continues to escalate, then something will be done. Not specifics as to what that means, as to what will be done, but there are definitely high tensions. I feel like I say that a lot, but if I were to rank it, I would say this really is absolutely the most critical time, other than when the war first started back at the end of February and also in June. And I would say now this is that critical juncture. And people are definitely feeling the impacts of what's going on in Iran, because we look at the price of diesel and regular gasoline. Regular across the U.S. is up $4.48 for diesel. This is the average, 6.50. So if we were to wind back the clock to February, that's up almost $1.50, and diesel is up $2.75. So that's like 73%, if my fuzzy math is right. Wow. And so businesses are feeling it, the disruptions and the price instability and all of that, trying to make forecasting decisions for the upcoming year and whatnot becomes really tough. Speaking of Iran, the idea of staying in Iran, if you're an American, the State Department says it's time to get out. And part of that, these fresh warnings, are because of the Saudi-Houthi conflict escalating ahead of this key UN gathering that is coming up, and warning people that, you know, this isn't, whatever it is, or whatever reason they are in the Middle East, that it's a time to think about leaving as quickly as possible, because the Iran-backed group has seized key territories in the last couple of weeks, including a strategically important island in the Red Sea and coastal areas overlooking a strait there, which is a big maritime choke point linking the Red Sea and the Gulf of Aden. So there is some concern that the Houthis are trying to get better control over the waterway, which, of course, is vital to global trade and energy shipments. And then it goes to the Strait of Hormuz, which we know with the blockade, that's obviously a big deal. World leaders are preparing to gather in New York for the United Nations General Assembly this week. There are big flashpoints happening in the Middle East, a lot of concern about escalation and the renewed fighting, like I mentioned, between Saudi Arabia and the Houthi rebels. So there has been a lot of warnings that have been issued, and U.S. embassies are warning Americans about the environment and urging anybody that's there diplomatically or whatever capacity to use exercised increased caution. Because, I mean, look, the State Department puts out a warning and they say potential to escalate rapidly. Be vigilant. Would that make you want to stay? No. And the U.S. Embassy in Saudi Arabia had, you know, had a security alert restricting travel by government personnel, where they haven't really done that, and especially between a couple of key areas. CENTCOM said on Sunday they got information suggesting the United States, with support from regional partners, could be preparing new military action against Iran. And Iran warned that any new U.S. attack would trigger sustained strikes on U.S. bases and interests across that area. But there have been no publicly reported U.S. strikes on Iran for more than 2 weeks. So, you know, that's two whole weeks. But like I said, the president raised tensions with some remarks indicating major decisions on Iran could be approaching. He said that he was in deciding mode and that very big things could happen soon. He said that on Fox News. All right, we are going into the man cave. It was a big, big, big NFL weekend, and we got the skinny on the flip with me, Kate Delaney, here on ATN.
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0: Indeed, we're going to the Man Cave. Thanks, Andy. I wrote a book called Invade the Man Cave. You can get that on Amazon, Barnes & Noble, wherever great books are sold, as I say, when we usher in our authors for Author's Corner. Wow, what a weekend of football. The Chiefs in overtime beating the Colts on Sunday night. Did you see it? 33-30, capping off. An overturned fumble kept the Colts alive in OT, but the Chiefs did go on to win. So the Chiefs are 2-0. Pat Mahomes back and feeling pretty good. And I think Chiefs Nation is feeling pretty good about that. Mahomes, 382 yards and 3 touchdowns. Wow. Travis Kelce, 9 catches, 101 yards. It's that Swift magic. He had magic before, so did she. Boy, they're unstoppable, it seems, together, right? But that's a story for a different day. A big one for Mahomes, like I mentioned. Also, he had Kenneth Walker III. But, wow, really finding it, rumbled for 117 yards. Like I said, Kelce looked fantastic, like a younger version of himself. Harrison Butker kicked a 31-yard field goal in that OT to give them the lead, and they just could not make it happen, the Colts. So another victory by the Chiefs. All right, other things to dive into when it comes to the NFL. There definitely, sadly, were some big quarterback injuries, including Jaden Daniels, the Redskins quarterback. Take a listen here.
1: Seconds left in this half. Daniels falls in trouble. Just going to throw it out there, and it's incomplete. And the half ends. After all of that and a terrific drive, and now Daniels is slow to get up. Oh, boy.
2: Yeah.
1: Oh, no.
2: Got insult to injury. Tough play. Gets stepped on by his right guard.
3: This is the end of the half.
2: Oh, no.
0: Yeah, you can hear Tom Brady at the end there. And again, it's the Commanders, the Washington Commanders. The Cowboys beating them 37-20 at AT&T Stadium. A big day for Dak Prescott, who broke the Cowboys' touchdown record in that victory over the Commanders. He set the franchise record now. He threw 4 touchdown passes, so he broke Tony Romo's record of 248 in that win. C.D. Lamb looked really good. He had 153 yards receiving, and it was a great game, including this. Prescott hit Lamb twice.
1: Here's Prescott going deep for C.D. Touchdown, Dallas.
0: All right, so they're 1-1 on the season. Are you keeping score? Boy, he is a good fantasy player, isn't he? He's going to get you some definite yards, that's for sure, and touchdowns. All right, we turn our attention to another game that, sadly, watching this, I felt so badly for Bears Nation. But how about the other side of that? Minnesota, as our crew listening on one of our great affiliates, WCCO, they got to be happy because they're 2-0. That's a hint as to what happened. But take a listen here to Caleb Williams, the Bears quarterback, going down.
1: Here we go. Last breath for Chicago, and Dallas Turner finishes the job. The Vikings escape with a 9-3 win.
0: Yep, the Vikings escape with a 9-3 win, but Williams out. Dallas Turner threw Tyson Badgett to the ground, then took off down the field in celebration. But Turner had 2 of Minnesota's 4 sacks, including his takedown on the final play, and the Vikings shut down Caleb Williams and the Bears. But he left with a hammy problem right hamstring injury midway through the fourth quarter. That crowd was so quiet. And the Bears were stymied, though, by the Vikings' defense. There's no question about it. Hats off to defensive coordinator Brian Flores. So he's always pretty aggressive. But that play calling was great, and you can't take that away from Minnesota at all. They scrambled. They made this happen big, big time. I mean, Williams, that's how he hurt his hamstring. He was scrambling in Minnesota territory. So, yeah, had to be helped off the field. Never a good sign. Monday's a big day for those couple of quarterbacks that I just mentioned. Final and overtime, the Packers beat the Jets 20-17. How about that? I know that we have a lot of people listening who are Packers fans too, as well. Cheesehead's always writing me, what about some love for us? Well, here's your love, Jordan Love. They were down 10 points in the fourth quarter, and boy, they were looking at their seventh consecutive loss if you take last year, but they pulled this one out of the fire. Trey Smack kicked a 26-yard field goal in OT, so that sloppy performance and the skid turned into a win, and winning ugly is still winning. Speaking of winning ugly, the Philadelphia Eagles looked like they were going to lose. They're 2-0. They knocked off the Titans 24-20, but there's more to that story. Jalen Hurts rallied the Eagles in the final seconds is what happened there. Philly coach Nick Sirianni had only one thought with the offense, right? Because it was so hot. It was so hot on that field. It was melting their cleats. I'm not kidding you. It was melting their cleats. But in the end, it was Hurts who threw that three-yarder to Darius Cooper with 9 seconds left, and that led to the Philly win. I mean, it was bad. That artificial turf, they said, was 157 degrees. So that was, I mean, melting the cleats? That was very, very noticeable, obviously. I am psyched for those Saints. Because the Saints beat the Ravens, my friends, 24-17. Tyler Shough looks so good. He did it. He got it done when they needed him to get it done. And here is a little bit of that coming down to the waning moments.
3: It comes down to this for the Saints. Shough again on the keeper. Did he get the push? Touchdown! Late signal from the officials.
0: Yeah, so Shough scored on a fourth down sneak with 1:28 on the clock, and the Saints rallied for that win over the Ravens. This was in Baltimore, too, no less, and it was a hard-fought win for them, so they're 1-1. I keep telling all of you listening to us, all you Saints fans, that I really believe that this team is going to be super, super good. Maybe this year they turn a big corner, but I believe that heading into the future, they're going to get tougher and tougher and tougher, and we're starting to see that. So good for all the Saints fans who were celebrating that win. Patriots just crushed the Steelers 20-3. You know, there were a lot of mistakes the Steelers made. That's the best thing I can say about that game. The 49ers knocked off the Dolphins at home. Not a surprise there. 35-13. How about the Raiders? What's going on with the Chargers? They're 0-2. The Raiders are 2-0. Kirk Cousins, people forget, just writing off the Raiders, but not paying attention to what's happening with the Raiders. He threw three touchdown passes to lead the Raiders past the Chargers in that one. Good for him. And it showed. It showed in watching the way that you know, that they were playing. I mean, Cousins was 19 of 29 for 253 yards with three TDs and an interception. He did get sacked twice, but he did look good, and they pulled off the win. Like I said, that's the key. The Broncos beat the Jags 20-13. Seahawks and the Cardinals, wow, Seahawks just rolled. Drew Lock had a game. 235 yards, three touchdowns, 31-7, the final when it was all said and when it was all said and done. Other things to mix here into the mix in the conversation. The Browns beat the Buccaneers 23-19. Baker Mayfield 182 yards and one touchdown. Tough. There was a weather that started to affect the game. They had a delay in the game because of that. But Deshaun Watson outplayed Baker Mayfield for sure. He threw two touchdown passes, a go-ahead 17-yarder in the fourth quarter, and that was a comeback win for them over the Buccaneers. And that game that was delayed 2 hours, 12 minutes because of lightning. What do I say about lightning all the time? Wow, wow, and wow. We'll have more Man Caves coming up later this week. We'll dive more into college football, set you up for the week ahead in the NFL, too, as well. Author's Corner coming up around the bend here on the show.
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7: With SRN News, I'm John Scott. President Trump creating a new AI force and plans to appoint an artificial intelligence czar to oversee the effort. The goal, to protect America's leadership in AI while making sure the industry does not engage in harmful or illegal practices. Republicans are leading into the final stretch of the midterm election campaign with a historic financial advantage, and party leaders say that momentum could help them expand their majority in the House of Representatives. The National Republican Congressional Committee announcing it raised $13.5 million in August, outraising its Democratic counterpart, the Democratic Congressional Campaign Committee, by $1.5 million. President Trump proposing to transform a planned memorial arch near the Lincoln Memorial into what he describes as a high-capacity military and security facility for the nation's capital. This is SRN News.
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0: What an honor it is to welcome to this show Neil Smith. Not just the blue shirts, but so many people in hockey know what Neil has done, and not just with the Rangers, even though he broke the spell of 54 years of a drought with no Stanley Cup. I'm sure he hears that every place that he goes, but he has quite a background. I mean, he's definitely regarded as one of the best executives of all time, I think, in the National Hockey League for more than 35 years, if you look up Neil. President, GM of the 94 Stanley Cup winning Rangers, the New York Rangers, also with the New York Islanders. In fact, he was drafted by the Islanders in the amateur draft. And I would say, as my brother told me, if Neil had been drafted by a different team, he was such a good defenseman, maybe he would have stayed the player route. Who knows? We're going to ask him about that. We have so many things to get in with Neil, and again, we're thrilled to welcome him to the show. Neil, thanks for coming on.
1: Thanks for having me here, Kate. This is really fun.
0: So let's talk about your background first. What did hockey mean to you as a kid?
1: Well, I got to tell you that the story, that's a great question because it goes right to the heart of who I am. When I was growing up in the 60s, I'll get to that in a sec. My mom was a hockey player from Winnipeg, Manitoba. She played in the 30s in the Canadian National Women's Championship. And she loved hockey, and my dad was a piano player who they were in World War II together in the Navy show in Canada. And my mother, of course, when the war was over, and then I was born and so on. And my dad, unfortunately, passed away when I was 10. And so I ended up, you know, just trying to glomp onto my mom to do whatever she wanted me to do, because when you lose a parent when you're that young, you'll do anything the other parent wants. And of course, she was a big hockey fan, so I'd sit and watch hockey with her all the time. And then I started playing, and it was a bond between me and my mother until the day she died at 92 years old. That's how hockey started. It's been in my blood since I was just a little kid. And it came through my family. It was part of my strongest bond with my mother was about the game of hockey. And she was very, very knowledgeable about hockey. And so, as I said, if my father had survived, perhaps I would have been a little bit of a musician and a little bit of an athlete. But when my father passed, I was so scared to lose my mom. I would have done anything that, you know, just to make sure she was happy.
0: Wow, what a story that your mom fueled all that desire in you about hockey. Wow, that's fascinating. So she must have been proud when you were drafted and you actually, you know, made it, so to speak, as far as amateur ranks in hockey, which is pretty difficult even to get there.
1: No, very difficult. And you know, I was very driven because of her. And I think I had the... there's a syndrome, or I guess not a syndrome, but there is a syndrome out there about single mothers and only son, that the son goes on to do really good things and is really an overachiever. There's lots of examples of it. Bill Clinton was one of them that I can think of right away, and others where, and I guess psychologically it's that the mother basically says, like, you're the best at this, you're the best at that, you're the best looking, you're the smartest, you're the brightest, you're the this, you're the that. And that boy is out to prove his mother right for the rest of his life. He goes on to try to prove himself, and a lot of times does overachieve. The only problem with it is that you never know when you've achieved enough. You've never achieved enough. You just don't know how to stop it. So when I ended up going to college at Western Michigan on a scholarship, she was very proud of that. I was All American. She was, of course, very proud of that. When I was drafted by the Islanders, she was ecstatic. And you know, when I started working in the NHL after a very short pro career of as a player, she was very proud of that. And every team that I was with, that became her favorite team. She lived in Toronto, but the Leafs weren't her favorite team. I started off with the Islanders as a scout, so naturally the Islanders were her team. And then when I went to Detroit, Detroit became her team. And then, of course, I was with the Rangers, and the Rangers were her team. And she was there. Thankfully, God let it happen that she was there the night we won the Cup. So she got to be at the Stanley Cup parties and in the dressing room and everywhere with the Stanley Cup with her son. So, I mean, what better thing could you ever have?
0: Yeah, exactly. And so as you talked about, I mean, there she is, that comes full circle. She's there to see that happen. Did you, and because you became a scout for the Islanders, and that gave you such a great background to going into the executive ranks and seeing all the players and seeing all the pieces together. So I think that's wonderful. Did you just not look back and think, oh man, what if this, what if I had been able to just be a player? Did you sort of just let that go?
1: You never really let the player part go, ever. Like, you know, I've told the players before that I've done a lot of good things off the ice and drafted some tremendous Hall of Fame players. And I've also traded for great players. I've signed Wayne Gretzky. I've won the Cup. I've done a lot of great things, but there is nothing off the ice that you can do that equates to being a player. The players are the game, and we're not the game. The guys, the GMs, the coaches, all that, we're not the game. The game is the players. And you always, forever, even to this day, you always want to be a hockey player. You know, you want to play hockey. You don't want to just watch it or, you know, work in it. But you're, you know, obviously if you can't be a player, and I couldn't be, I wasn't good enough, you have to find another way to get in there. And so I was able to find a way.
0: And boy, you really took it to the highest heights. Of course, the Rangers. With the Rangers, you become the GM of a team in a city where people, and you know this because you're there, you did the Islander thing, and there's such a rivalry there, how desperately people wanted the Rangers to win the Cup. And you got to make some tough calls when it comes to prospects versus pushing in all the chips. How did you maneuver that? How tough was it to make some of those decisions that ultimately led to winning a Stanley Cup? Because you had to brush off massive criticism, I'm sure.
1: That's a great question. First of all, I got there in 1989. I was 35 years old, so I was very, very young to get that job. I was scared to death. Here I was in New York. I was like, what am I doing here? You know, in the Madison Square Garden. And I took the philosophy at the beginning, sort of the way we had it in Detroit, which was you build it through the draft and you build it up and you do conservative things. And then in my second, after my second or during my second season there, the guy that hired me got fired and the guy above him got fired. And I'm like, what's going on here? This is a New York that I'd heard about. So luckily for me, the gentleman that took over at the top of Paramount, who owned the team and owned the Garden, was a big sports fan, hockey fan, and a very good supporter of mine. His name was Stanley Jaffe. And I knew, though, that he wanted the Cup. He wanted us to win. He didn't want to mess around with building and all that stuff. So that's when all the tough decisions start coming about making big trades, getting winning players in, and hurry up and get this done. You're not going to have time. You're not the New Jersey Devils. You're not going to be able to take, you know, 15 years to build this thing. You got to, if you don't get it done, they're going to get rid of you and get somebody else in here. So that's when you have to start to figure out, okay, how do I put this in overdrive?
0: So you do that, and you go all the way through, make it through some really tough moments in series to get to the Cup. You get to the Cup, you win it. What is that moment like for you?
1: Surreal, just not real. Like, you don't, it's like any other moment in your life where something happens that is so huge, and it can be both positive or negative, that is just so huge that it's surreal to you. You're asking, is this really happening? And I mean, when President Kennedy was, I was just a young kid when that happened, when he got killed, you remember that. You remember, you know, it's surreal. You don't, is this really happening? 9/11, I was living in New York. This can't be happening. This can't be happening. And you know, and it's the same feeling, but in a more obvious, glorious way, when a championship like this that comes in a 3-2 win in game seven at home, have we really done this? I mean, no one thought that the Rangers would ever win it. People didn't believe it. And that's why there was such an outpouring of emotion when they did it, because you really didn't think it could ever happen, because your whole life, most of us, you'd never seen it. You had to be in your mid-60s to remember them winning it in 1940, in 1994. So that's, you know, your grandfathers were the only ones that could tell you what it's like to have the Rangers win a Stanley Cup. So it, very emotional time.
0: Neil Smith, thank you so much for spending so much time with us.
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0: Marcus Schaefer joins us now. He's in the virtual green room, and he's written a book called Freedom, Family, Time, Money, Success.
1: Yes.
0: And I think Marcus, who you hear there in the background, has his finger on the pulse of what is missing. And we both agree of what we saw, what we didn't learn in school, and if, oh, we could have filled in those gaps. So I think his book is timely. I think it's important. And I think it's a great resource for lots of people listening to this radio show. So, Marcus, thanks for coming on.
1: Absolutely. Thank you for having me. I appreciate the opportunity.
0: So let's explain the setup. What was incomplete in your education, in your opinion?
1: So much. I really think that just the proper mindset to achieve wasn't taught to me in basically any traditional educational system. I really think that you drop the ball on starting a business. You drop the ball on investing. You drop the ball on a lot of different areas. But we know calculus and we know algebra. And that just didn't sit well with me. So
0: you decided you were going to tackle it in a book. Is that what led to writing the book?
1: Yeah. So I actually got blessed with an opportunity to join a business group that was a part of the Amway Corporation. And through that group, they actually had a lot of vast business knowledge and education. I mean, these people were making hundreds of thousands of dollars per month. And a lot of that mindset applies to any business, not just the Amway organization. So I took a lot of those notes and said, hey, this information should be available to everyone. It shouldn't just be available to this unique group of people. So I wanted to kind of put a lot of that out there and give everybody a shot to that information.
0: Yeah. So give us a little sneak peek. What is the mindset that they had that made them so successful?
1: Well, first, they always started with a dream. They always started with what do you want, but then they go deeper to what do you truly want? What do you truly desire? And it's really a moment of they really took the time to expand your mind into understanding that things are possible. Like everything in the world is possible. Anything is possible, no matter your situation. It just starts with a mindset change. And that's what I'm really looking to do, is just to ignite that spark with this book in a lot of people's hearts to start to understand.

0: it's supposed to be a slavery tale. And it's not. It's we all tend to be slaves to the dollar bill, unfortunately. We all have to give our certain amount of hours for dollars. And I'm just trying to inspire people to achieve true freedom, which is I've taken care of the financial part, so now I can fully experience the world.
1: Right, and then it's that theory. Do you believe in this, that, you know, the more you get, the more you give?
0: Absolutely. Absolutely.
1: Yeah. So there's more you can experience in the world. There's more you can offer to the world. And here you are, and you're doing that. You know, you understand the importance of, okay, how do I figure out the economics of this and start my own thing? And you got involved in real estate. So you say to yourself, I want to get involved in real estate. And tell us about that journey.
0: It's actually a journey that's just beginning. I sat down a while ago and I kind of understood that you need a couple sources of income if you really want to start to generate wealth. And when I had the opportunity to, well, I guess circumstances, I started listening to a podcast, ran into this guy named Jamal King. He introduced a whole complete real estate course. So I took that course and it really just gave me, it gives you all everything you need to be successful in real estate. You just have to start. So I officially started my real estate investment company called Shea Invest. And we're looking at properties right now. And we're in Texas, so the market is so huge that it's actually more difficult to find, you know, properties that, you know, are not necessarily where they need to be. I'm looking to like restore them and get top value for them. So, but yeah, I did start that.
1: Wow. So good for you. And that's, you know, part of what you're talking about. What is the dream? How do you accumulate wealth, and what are the ways to do that? And when you sat down with the book, was it fun to write?
0: Yeah, it definitely was fun to write. It was a venture that I didn't know where it was going to go. I just literally, I sat down one day, brainstormed a bunch of ideas from that organization I spoke about previously. And I set a goal for myself every day. I said, you know what, I'm going to write 300 words a day. But what I found is that while writing, I really didn't want to lose the topic. And I got so passionate and so involved with what I was talking about that I would write, you know, 600, 700, 800 words per day, just trying to finish that thought while you have those creative juices flowing. But yeah, because of that, I mean, it was times where, yeah, and this is around college times, this is times where I, you know, decided not to go out with the friends and go home and write, just because it was like, man, I got to finish this chapter, I got to finish this subject. So yes, it was fun.
1: Wow, so good for you. So what do people around you say about your book, Freedom, Family, Time, Money, Success?
0: I got some really good feedback so far. One of my close friends, he read the book fully through and he was like, man, I was just completely inspired by it. It was a lot of information, that a lot of stuff that you would think would be common sense that we should have been taught is in the book. And I'm just glad that you, you know, exposed that information. And he's looking to put the book in a book drive in a college, just so it can get in the hands of other people and just try to get it rotating. Of course, you know, my father has read it. He loves it. My brother's read it. He loves it. So nothing bad just yet.
1: I like that. Nothing bad just yet. So what does success mean to you? What's your big dream?
0: So I kind of touched on it when I said fully experience the world. I just really believe that, or I have a passion to be able to experience the pyramids in Egypt, be able to go to Paris, be able to travel the world, be able to interact with other people, other cultures. I believe we're just meant to fully experience this world. And I don't believe that can occur when we're given 40 hours of our life to someone else. So my dream is just to do that, take care of the finances on the back end, but also help other people along the way, because it's no fun to travel the world and do that by yourself. So if I had to define my dream, it would be to live carefree because I've secured myself financially, and to help other people live the same way I do.
1: Oh, what a great dream that is. Marcus Schaefer, again, the book, Freedom, Family, Time, Money, Success. Thanks so much. You can pick it up on Amazon. Thanks for coming on.
0: Absolutely. Thank you for having me.
1: I love what Marcus has hit on, because when you think about even just the word freedom, the name of his book, you know, the family, time, money, success, I've read survey after survey, I've conducted survey after survey, and one thing is clear: what is freedom? And freedom is finding your true purpose, is being able to do that, being able to feel free, and all the things that he mentions make you feel free, because it takes a lot of guts sometimes to follow your own authentic values and beliefs, to build boundaries, to protect yourself from what others think and will tell you what's right, as we talked about there in a different way, and to forge your own path in life and work, no matter what the challenges are or the naysayers. And the naysayers so often, sadly, are people we love and care about. So there's no doubt that it takes courage to make yourself your best authority on where you're headed on work and life, and it's not the easiest thing to do. And he talks about this in his book. He talks about the challenge, what is freedom, and it's like the thing with money. And you know, you can be a millionaire and still it's never enough. It's how you treat money. It's how you think about money. And I think one of the big questions is, how much money do you really need to bring about the life experiences that will make you filled up, that will truly fulfill you? And if you want to generate more income, do you know, as Marcus is talking about with freedom, do you know how to generate it? So anyway, very, very good book. I love his enthusiasm, and I can't wait to see where he ends up. You can get that book on Amazon.com. Stay with us.
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8: News this hour from Town Hall. I'm John Scott. Two of the world's most powerful leaders meet in Washington this week.
9: President Trump is scheduled to host Chinese President Xi at the White House this Thursday. He's expected to greet him as his plane lands at Joint Base Andrews on Wednesday. Topics to be discussed between the two world leaders reportedly include trade, Iran, oil, and AI.
8: That's correspondent Laura Winters. President Trump says his plans for a memorial arch will include a military facility. More from Jennifer King.
10: President Trump is now saying the 250-foot triumphal arch he wants to build in Washington will also serve a defense purpose. In a social media post, he says it would become a top-grade military complex able to store ammunition and host drones and snipers on the roof and plaza areas. He claims to be acting at the, quote, strong request of the military. The U.S. Commission of Fine Arts approved the arch proposal this week, but it faces legal opposition. Three Vietnam veterans and an architectural historian have filed a lawsuit to stop construction, saying the project lacks required congressional authorization and would block sight lines between the Lincoln Memorial and Arlington National Cemetery. Jennifer King, Washington.
8: President Trump creating a new AI force and plans to appoint an artificial intelligence czar to oversee the effort. The goal, to protect America's leadership in AI while making sure the industry does not engage in harmful or illegal practices. Republicans heading into the final stretch of the midterm election campaign with a historic financial advantage. And party leaders say that momentum could help them expand their majority in the House of Representatives. The National Republican Congressional Committee announcing it raised $13.5 million in August, outraising its Democratic counterpart, the Democratic Congressional Campaign Committee, by $1.5 million during the month. More on these stories from townhall.com.
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8: A lawsuit claims four AI developers agreed to a coordinated shutdown effort. Correspondent Mike Hippen with the update.
12: The lawsuit claims leading AI companies made an illegal deal to slow the pace of development. The lawsuit names Anthropic, OpenAI, SpaceX AI, and Google. It alleges they agreed to coordinate slowdown efforts and that doing so reduces the value consumers get for paid AI subscriptions. The four named plaintiffs all pay for AI subscriptions. The lawsuit says on September 12th, Anthropic CEO Dario Amodei published an essay urging industry-wide cooperation on decelerating advancements in favor of enhanced safety measures. It says the leaders of the four companies publicly responded in agreement. Representatives for those companies have not commented. I'm Mike Hempen.
8: News and analysis at townhall.com. Warren Buffett stepping down as chairman of Berkshire Hathaway after leading the $1 trillion conglomerate for more than six decades.
13: Warren Buffett is taking on a new role as chairman emeritus of Berkshire Hathaway after serving as chairman since 1970. His son Howard will become the company's new chairman as part of a long-planned succession. The 96-year-old, known to many financial market followers as the Oracle of Omaha, will remain a director. Buffett says he's confident with CEO Greg Abel and his son Howard as they lead Berkshire Hathaway. In a letter to shareholders, Buffett said he still has the best job in the world and that he's never felt better about what comes next. I'm Marcela Sanchez.
8: At the time of his resignation, the 96-year-old Buffett was the controlling shareholder with a 30% voting interest in the company. More on these stories at townhall.com.
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0: goes it in the woman's womb, and that child is raised within a family so that they learn to be human. If you're raised and you're not raised by human beings, if you're not raised and socialized the way humans are, then you might end up being feral. You might end up not being like a human being, in a sense. So I think that, to me, the most logical way that they're doing this is simply by altering the DNA of the child that is being born to human parents. I know that these embryos and these fetuses are seen on the craft as well, but I think that it is a long stage program with a lot of genetic engineering going on. And they also seem to be very, very interested in human emotions. And so there's a lot of testing of human emotions as well. And I'm wondering if they are testing the work that they have done genetically. And, you know, David Jacobs has had some of his experiencers who have all talked about these hybrids being introduced to Earth for the first time when they're in their late teens and being moved into an apartment and have never been socialized as human beings before, know nothing about living on Earth, and David's experiencers are working with them. Perhaps that's another small project that's going on, but that is not consistent with the experiencers that I've worked with, that Denise has worked with, and with other researchers that I've spoken to.
1: Kathleen, do you believe you've ever interacted with one of these hybrids or hybrids?
0: Have I ever interacted?
1: Yeah, I mean, you may not know because, I mean, they may look so real, but did you ever get that gut feeling that maybe you had?
0: Yes, not just a gut feeling. I've been told. and
1: even better, I guess, or worse.
0: Yes, and they tend to be empathic, highly intelligent, telepathic, psychic. They have very special gifts that a lot of normal human children don't have.
1: My pleasure to have you. Best to you, Kathleen Martin.
0: My pleasure as well. Good night.
1: Thank you.
2: That is the niece of Betty and Barney Hill, Kathleen Martin, talking with us about the case. That interview back in 2017, like I said, it's the first time we've had a chance to air that on the radio because we didn't have the radio distribution back when the program originally aired. But this case certainly has stood the test of time. It really introduced the idea of alien abduction into popular culture. And even though it remains heavily debated all these decades later, you know, skeptics questioning the reliability of the hypnosis and the origins of the Hills' memories, researchers say there's something about the similarities between what they reported during their abduction experiences and what later abductees reported. That's the Betty and Barney Hill case. Certainly remains part of UFO history. More than six decades later, I was so honored when Kathleen joined me in McMinnville, Oregon, a few years back, one of our first shows after the pandemic, actually, in front of a live crowd talking about that case. We've got episodes with her in the archives. Check it out. Free to listen on our website or in the podcasts wherever you listen. From the cold, dark depths of a secret dungeon somewhere deep in the remote Pacific Northwest, I'm Jeremy Scott. Good night. God bless.
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14: News this hour from Town Hall. I'm John Scott. Ukraine has fired over 1,000 drones at Russia, including hundreds launched at Moscow.
15: Sunday's attack is the largest drone attack on the Russian capital. The attack killed at least two people and wounded 20, while also damaging a Moscow oil refinery and a residential building. Cell phone footage captured the oil refinery ablaze as a plume of smoke rose from the flames. Ukrainian President Volodymyr Zelensky said the attack aimed to hit oil and logistics facilities to pressure Russia's economy. The Ukrainian attack took place during Russia's parliamentary elections, which lack opposition to President Vladimir Putin. Russia's Ministry of Defense claimed to have shot down 1,110 Ukrainian drones across Russia and Crimea on Sunday. I'm Karen Shemin.
14: President Trump plans to meet with New York City Mayor Zoran Mondani when Mr. Trump travels to the city for the upcoming UN General Assembly. That meeting is set for Monday at Gracie Mansion, the mayor's official residence. Mondani's communication director says they'll discuss issues affecting the city. An immigration and customs enforcement officer shot and wounded a man during a traffic stop in Austin, Texas, prompting an immediate law enforcement response and a large protest at the scene. He was taken to the hospital. He's listed in serious but stable condition. There are new details about a big construction project in Washington, D.C.
16: President Trump says the arch he wants to build between the Lincoln Memorial and Arlington National Cemetery would become a top-grade military complex, able to host drones and snipers. The groundbreaking was supposed to have happened sometime this month, but the project has not yet received final approval from the National Capital Area Planning Commission.
14: That's correspondent Laura Winters. More on these stories from townhall.com.
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14: Democrats doubling down in Michigan, pouring millions into a Senate race Republicans see as a major pickup opportunity. Ron Taylor has more.
18: According to Axios, Senate Majority PAC aligned with Chuck Schumer is spending another $10 million to support Abdul El-Sayed, bringing its Michigan spending to $30 million. El-Sayed says every path to a Democratic Senate majority runs through Michigan. Republicans are backing former Congressman Mike Rogers and see the race as a chance to flip the seat. The massive spending signals Democrats may be worried about their candidate choices. Ron Taylor reporting.
14: Brendan Farrington has died at 60. The veteran news reporter known for covering Florida politics and hurricanes for the Associated Press. He died Friday at his home in Tallahassee. He was respected for being well-sourced, fair, and humorous. Former Florida Governor Jeb Bush praised him as being an old-school journalist. News at townhall.com. President Trump expanding access to America's public lands and waters with new executive orders aimed at hunters, anglers, and outdoor businesses. Correspondent Richard Boyd.
19: The orders promote hunting access, habitat management, youth and veteran programs, and more science-based fisheries policy. They also target regulations officials say restrict recreational fishing and burden coastal communities. America's outdoor recreation economy generates more than $1.2 trillion per year and supports over 5 million jobs. Conservation and sportsmen's groups are praising this move, saying hunters and anglers are among America's greatest conservationists. President Trump says he's putting the American outdoorsman first. Richard Boyd reporting.
14: Mississippi moving into the top five of the AP Top 25 college football poll with its win over LSU. Texas holds on to this top spot for the second week, followed by Georgia, Notre Dame, Ole Miss, and Indiana. More at townhall.com.
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8: Paranormal News, I'm George Henry. Once dubbed the Great Easter Comet, MAPS has met a dramatic end. It completely disintegrated after a close encounter with the sun. The Sungrazer comet broke apart just hours before reaching its closest point to the sun last Saturday. These types of comets pass extremely close to the sun and are often torn apart by intense heat and gravitational forces. Observations showed the comet rapidly brightening, then stretching into a streak before vanishing entirely. It did not reappear after passing behind the sun. Later images revealed only a faint cloud of debris drifting away. Researchers now believe the comet's nucleus was very small, making it especially vulnerable to the sun's extreme environment. With its destruction, hopes for a bright sky show this week have officially faded. Hear Paranormal News every hour on Into the Paranormal.
9: 3i Atlas was discovered on July 1st by the NASA-funded Atlas survey.
10: It is only the third time we have detected an object that has come from beyond our solar system.
11: This object was moving too fast for something that would normally be bound to our solar system.
12: 3i Atlas is heading out of the solar system at a distance of 5.3 times the Earth-Sun separation.
13: We are entering this time frame of us being in the debris stream of interstellar object 3i.
14: The fireball was spotted.
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18: 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You're entering into the paranormal.

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8: 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I will be live from Anamkara Irish Pub and Eatery, north of the lake in Covington.
9: News this hour from Town Hall. I'm John Scott. An ICE officer involved in a shooting Sunday afternoon in Austin, Texas. Correspondent Richard Boyd with a report.
10: The shooting happened when ICE stopped a Toyota driven by a reportedly wanted illegal alien. A confrontation followed and shots were fired. The detainee was hit and is being treated in a nearby hospital and is expected to survive. Apparently, no ICE or other law enforcement were injured. Richard Boyd reporting.
9: Republican Senator Bernie Moreno says President Trump made a good deal with Venezuela, but acting President Delcy Rodriguez should not be viewed as trustworthy.
11: She has no credibility in her home country. Obviously, she's been somebody who does exactly what we tell her to do in the case of the last few months since we've liberated Venezuela. But I would caution President Trump, she's not our friend. She's somebody who will tell us what we want to hear, but doesn't always follow the instructions that she commits to or the things that she says she's going to do.
9: Senator Moreno made his comments on Fox News Sunday. Forecasters keeping an eye on several tropical weather systems.
12: Tropical storm Fay has formed in the North Atlantic, but there are no coastal watches, warnings, or threats to land as of yet. The National Hurricane Center reports Faye is about 450 miles southwest of the Azores with 45-mile-per-hour winds. But forecasters expect wind shear and dry air will weaken the storm before it becomes a threat to the coastal U.S. Meanwhile, in the Pacific, Tropical Storm Otis southwest of the Baja Peninsula is expected to strengthen into a hurricane. Some meteorologists are more worried about a tropical disturbance in Vest 99E. Fueled by a strong El Nino, the thunderstorm system could bring heavy rain and winds to Puerto Vallarta and Mazatlan before dumping moisture in New Mexico, Arizona, or Colorado later this week. I'm Jennifer King.
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9: From the Foreign Desk, Germany's Chancellor Friedrich Merz says he will be staying on as Germany's leader despite significant losses in state elections. Correspondent Karen Chamas.
16: German Chancellor Friedrich Merz has said he plans to stay in office despite his party's losses in two state elections. Merz's centre-right Christian Democratic Union Party got just 5% of the votes in Mecklenburg-Western Pomerania, its worst result since World War II.
17: Es ist ein Desaster.
16: Merz called the result a disaster, but remained committed to his reform agenda and insisted on finishing his term as chancellor. He argued that the losses are proof that difficult reforms are ever more urgent. The anti-migration Alternative for Germany party, or AfD, made significant gains in both elections. I'm Karen Chamas.
9: News and analysis at townhall.com. The Pentagon destroys a small boat in the Caribbean. More from Laura Winters.
18: U.S. Southern Command taking out the boat suspected of being used to smuggle drugs. Four people killed as the Trump administration continues to target alleged traffickers in Latin America. To date, at least 231 narco-terrorists killed in 69 strikes along known drug smuggling routes. The president's goal to slow the flow of drugs coming into our country and cut down on deadly overdoses claiming American lives. Laura Winters reporting.
9: 18 suspects who were arrested in the July 2021 killing of Haitian President Jovenel Moïse being extradited to the U.S. It marked the end of a drawn-out judicial process in Haiti for a killing that truly shocked the troubled Caribbean country. Those suspects will be facing trial in Florida. More on these stories at townhall.com.
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0: Happy Monday morning as we gather together in your name to help you get started with a new work week, or the same old one if you're working a 7-day gig.

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0: Here's the deal. I'll tell you what went on last night and over the weekend in this case, and then I'll give you my analysis of it, of course, dice everything up into easily digestible gummies, and then once the side effects start to take effect, I want to hear from you. You being the most important local aspect of the radio station, you tell me how the news of the day is impacting you, and yes, gas prices are included in that. 434-882-4217. That is the phone number and text message hotline. It's a multitasker, so you don't have to wait for me to get to you or anything like that. Just open up voice to text and say what you got to say, and I will do my level best to read your consult into the public record, and then we will discuss on same. And if I get it wrong, text me back. Say, hey, that's not what I meant. Ask my wife. It frequently happens. You didn't quite get my meaning on that. Sorry, dear. It's a phrase that successful married men have learned for you. I'm sorry, dear. 434-882-4217. Or you can send in the traditional fashion emails to jtinthemorningradio@gmail.com. Sure, we have social media, but there are only so many screens I can have open and still pay attention to it all. Do you want to... We tried that once. We had the rolling text message screens up. We were streaming video online, and people were trying to end. Sentences would end abruptly because I would see something, and I would turn, and I'd look at it, and I'd say, oh, hang on, that's an interesting idea. Bob out in Portland sent me this cartoon. Inoculate your kids against socialism by having them clean the bathroom, pay them $10, and then take $7 and give it to their sibling who didn't help. Socialism won't seem so attractive to them then. Oh, yeah, and the apocryphal stories of teachers that have done that with grades. And it, believe me, socialism is not hard to explain. Except to apparently enough voters in New York, where President Trump is headed, and our first things begin there as New York City braces for some of the worst traffic it will ever see. And for our friends listening at 1490 WGCH, telecommuting might be a good idea today as the UN meetings begin. President Trump will add to all the security details. Around the UN General Assembly, President Trump has meetings with Ukrainian President Volodymyr Zelensky, who brought down fiery drone attacks on Moscow on the last day of the weekend's worth of voting in Russia's first elections since their two-week invasion of Ukraine began 5 years ago. Zelensky said that he had spoken with the president and the two agreed to meet in New York for talks that could, quote, change a lot in finding a resolution to the Russian invasion of his country. President Trump will also meet with foreign leader New York City Mayor Zohran Mamdani. No, I'm sorry. He is still the leader of New York City, and they are still in the United States. The meeting is scheduled for Monday at Gracie Mansion, the official mayoral residence. I mentioned Ukrainian forces fired more than 1,000 drones into Russia overnight on the last day of weekend-long elections. One of the drones struck an oil refinery just outside of the city. North Korea successfully hit the ocean with two ballistic missiles shot up into the air on Sunday. South Korea's military said days after the North threatened to bolster its nuclear deterrent capabilities. Denmark Saturday hailed a binding deal announced by President Trump to give Washington, quote, permanent control over Greenland. We will pause momentarily for those who lost their mind over President Trump's suggestion of such, finish swallowing their crow. Greenland security will bar Russia and Chinese bases from the territory. Denmark and Greenland both hailed the agreement and said they would sign it on the sidelines of the General Assembly meeting in New York this week. ICE officers in Austin, Texas, reportedly shot a protester during a protest outside of enforcement's there. Presley Gerber, the son of supermodel Cindy Crawford, died in a rehab facility Sunday at the age of 27. And Converse has pulled an ad starring K-pop singer Karina because of Ku Klux Klan lynching imagery. Your chance to win tickets to Trans-Siberian Orchestra in your city continue. My special relationship with the band and Night Castle Management, along with our friends at Live Nation, give me this opportunity. If you go online to joethomasinthemorning.com, you will see a page dedicated to it. You choose the one you want to go to. We've already given away tickets to, is it Jacksonville, to the fellow from Daytona? Okay. So we've already started doing some of these drawings. The tour doesn't begin for a little while, but tickets just went.
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0: A badass song. I know that a lot of stations aren't playing at her request. Hit me with your best shot, but I don't think they should. But again, I'm not for censorship. She's the one who said, I'm not going to play it in concert anymore. But an awesome, one of the awesome people I had an opportunity to meet, for somebody who has had all the success she's had, pretty grounded. And not thrown off at all when the entire city of Buffalo decided to say happy birthday to her dad because she was there performing on his birthday. And we felt bad. I mean, you know, who doesn't want to sit with your dad on his birthday? I mean, besides, you know, I know there are some, and I'll get the emails and cards and letters saying, well, my dad, I get it. I've had moments with my dad as well. As we pause, and how do you like, your crow? And I say it that way because I can't say weary, because it has become just sort of SOP for this program to give you an analysis of something, have people tell me, that's dumber than a bag of hair, Joe. Only to, especially since January 20th, 2017, especially since then, we have given you analysis of things or told you the truisms of things. Beginning with the truth behind very fine people. And we'll take the slings and arrows. And I'm not saying, oh, woe is me. We do okay. I love what I do, and I love where I do it from. I mean, it's independence, and it's Virginia. We go together like Ramalama. Got to play Vince Fontaine in the actual Broadway version of that play. It's a lot different than the one you see on the movie screens. All right, there's one salient bit that they leave out of the movie scenes. But regardless, Vince Fontaine is an entirely different dude in movies. He's not just lovable goofball DJ. It's a little dark. But they do. These independent thoughts, these independent analyses, generally begin with overlaying the Bill of Rights, at least, if not the entire U.S. Constitution, across something, as if we were using one of those old overhead projectors or perhaps some app on Photoshop. You take an issue, you overlay the Constitution and the Bill of Rights on it, and you say, okay, I can see where the discordance is. It's pretty straightforward. I mean, I know I shouldn't tell you this because there'll be a whole bunch of new radio hosts getting started saying, well, I can do that. Of course you can. That was the whole point. Did you forget the Federalist Papers? The whole point of the Federalist Papers was to tell farmers in upstate New York, you got this. Don't be afeard. Because the New York politicians, as if they were trying to set the scene for folks like Kathy Hochul and Zohran Mamdani, were telling the farmers, oh, you don't want this U.S. Constitution. You're going to be subjects. You're going to be servants. You're going to be slaves. Probably predicting what Kathy Hochul and Zohran Mamdani would do later. But you got this is the subtext. That should be our slogan. The United States of America. You got this. So when when we come across these stories, whether it is in physical possession, as it was with very fine people, all the way through Greenland, I take the position that I see, you tell me I'm crazy, and then months later we're sitting here saying, hey, how'd that work out? And I'm not, believe me, I understand why people think I say crazy stuff. When I talk about the 1929 Act for Permanent Reapportionment. And then, and this happened about 2-3 months ago, I heard somebody on CNN mention it. Huh. I don't call any other talk radio show hosts, and I don't recall seeing any other Substack columnists writing about it. Oh, they flip 1619 Project. Oh, they'll flog themselves. How to Be an Anti-Racist by Ibram Kendi, nee Harry Rogers. Yeah, we'll talk about that forever. You mentioned something like the 1929 Act for Permanent Apportionment. You, like I said, crazier than the aforementioned bag of hair. But by the middle of this week, we will have a signed deal, which is exactly what President Trump said would happen regarding Greenland. That the United States, extending its Monroe Doctrine north a wee bit, simply wanted to make sure that there were no Chinese and Russian army bases along the Northern Passage, doing what Iran continues to try to do at the Strait of Hormuz, which is make it impossible to run a ship through there. As difficult as it has become one of the busiest shipping corridors on the planet. So President Trump just said, I think it's in our best interest just to not have Russia and China, with Chairman Xi getting ready to hang with the president. You don't see him saying, well, we're going to go to war over this. You don't see Putin say, Putin's got other issues, like the drones dropping bombs on Moscow last night. We'll get you some look into if the Russians have results for their elections already. It's embarrassing to states like California and New York and Virginia that can't get it right within, you know, the time parameters before the clock strikes 12 on election night. Drones dropping Ukrainian or NATO missiles on them and all sorts of, you know. But we'll get you some updates on the Russian elections coming up in a little bit. I'll bet you President Putin's endorsed candidates held sway, kept the majority in their midterms. But if you're waking up this morning with that sense of here we go again, welcome to my world. And we continue, perhaps emboldened each time by another instance of I told you so, that maybe, just maybe, as several states have already begun voting in the midterms, you take that into heart as you struggle, as I do as well, with the price of gasoline at your local gas station.
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3: Louisiana Radio Network, I'm Cade Wazin. The wait is over. LSU is in Oxford tonight to face Ole Miss, and Tiger fans are hitting the road as well. Case Kieschnick has more.
4: Hundreds, if not thousands, of LSU fans have been reaching out to say they're headed into Oxford or the surrounding area to make their way into the game.
5: Sally Steele with the LSU Alumni Association says they are taking over the Lyric in downtown Oxford for a tailgate with hundreds of Tiger fans. She says an SEC road trip is always fun, but this one has some extra juice.
4: Everybody's just really excited to see this game finally happen. I feel like we've been talking about it for so long. Everybody's just excited to get there.
5: With all the emotions around Lane Kiffin's return, she hopes that both fan bases are respectful enough to be there.
4: We're just hoping that everybody has a safe and fun weekend out there.
5: I'm Case Kieschnick.
3: A Friday night high school football game between the Oberlin Tigers and Centerville Bulldogs was canceled at halftime following a fight involving members of Oberlin's coaching staff. According to Oberlin Police Chief Grady Hayes, head coach Robert Etheridge and assistant coach Jaden Brasso got into an argument on the sidelines before halftime, then exchanged punches in the locker room. The incident occurred during Oberlin's homecoming festivities. LRN.
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7: The Bible says God is unchanging, the same yesterday, today, and forever. But in Jonah, God seems to change his mind about Nineveh. How can that be? Today on Turning Point, Dr. David Jeremiah explores that particular passage and explains the apparent contradiction. If you need reassurance of God's steadfastness, stay tuned as David introduces his eye-opening message, Does God Change His Mind?
8: Well, you know, the Bible says God's word is this, I change not. And we're told that Jesus Christ is the same yesterday, today, and forever. So how can God change his mind? We'll get to that in just a moment. But first, let me remind you that the study guide for this particular series, Jonah, the Runaway Prophet, is available. And I recommend it as a tool for your small group Bible studies. And you can use this for everyone in the group. You get one, you get the CDs, you're the facilitator, you stay a little bit ahead of everyone and move the discussion through the life of Jonah. What a great study. And it will have an impact on the lives of the people who go with you through the study, I promise. Go to davidjeremiah.org. You will find this study guide and many others available there for your use. Here is a wonderful discussion of a question that plagues a lot of people. If God is unchangeable, how does he change his mind? Right now, we're going to find out about that here on Turning Point. During the Civil War, President Abraham Lincoln had a general named George McClellan. McClellan was brilliant in many ways. He rebuilt and trained and led the demoralized Union Army, organized it, inspired loyalty among his troops. In fact, they loved him so much they called him Little Mac. But he had one major problem. He could not make decisions. He couldn't make up his mind. He would say we're going to do this and then not do it. He would settle on a strategy, then change it. He would commit to a timeline and then abandon it. And every new piece of information sent him back to the drawing board. He had his troops ready to fight, but he could never pull the switch to do it. And Lincoln, who he worked for, was so frustrated that he reportedly one time came to him and said, if General McClellan is not going to use the army, I would like to borrow it for a time. Because he got so frustrated watching this guy change his mind. But we've all had people around us who tell us they'll meet us somewhere and we take them at their word, they don't show up. Or you try to make a simple plan and they respond with uncertainty and hesitation. Over time, those kinds of relationships can become quite frustrating. And that raises the question, is God like that? I want to approach that question from one verse at the end of the third chapter of Jonah. In many ways, I would like to skip over this verse and go on to the rest of the story. But I can't do that because it's important that we talk about it. Here's the verse. Then God saw their works, that they turned from their evil way, and God relented from the disaster that he had said he would bring upon them, and he did not do it. The Bible says God relented. At first glance, it sounds like God changed his mind. The Bible consistently teaches us that God is changeless. I mean, theologians call this the immutability of God. We see this clearly in Malachi 3:6, where we read, for I am the Lord God, I do not change, therefore you are not consumed, O sons of Jacob. Or Hebrews 13:8, Jesus Christ the same yesterday, today, and forever. James 1:17 says, every good gift and every perfect gift is from above and comes down from the Father, with whom there is no variation or shadow of turning. In other words, God is unchanging and unchangeable. What God is today, he has always been, and what he has always been, he will always be. It is not proper to speak of what God will be or what God has been, because we can only speak of what God is. God lives in the forever present. Not in the past, not in the future, God is. Not God was or God will be, God is. He never changes. And that's the truth of the Bible. That's what we have known, most of us, all of our lives. One man, A.W. Pink, explained it this way. He said, God cannot change for the better, for he is already perfect. And being perfect, he cannot change for the worse. So students of the Bible know that God is immutable, that he never changes. That's what the Bible says. But they also know there are several passages in the Old Testament where God is described as changing his mind. For example, in 1 Samuel 15, the Bible says God regretted making Saul king. Here's what it says. I greatly regret that I have set up Saul as king, for he has turned back from following me and not performed my commandments. And then in Genesis 6, concerning the generation before the flood, here's what God says about that. And the Lord said, I will destroy men whom I have created from the face of the earth, both man and beast, creeping thing and birds of the air, for I am sorry that I have made them. Did you read that? And then in Jonah 3:10, God relents from the judgment he had announced against Nineveh. In the case of Saul, God regretted. In the days of Noah, God was sorry. And in Jonah 3, God relented. Some of you are thinking, now there's a contradiction in the Bible. It's in all of those books about the contradictions of the Bible. This is one of them. But before you reach that conclusion, let me just say this. These are not contradictions. Properly understood, they reveal one of the most powerful truths of the Scripture. They do not weaken the changeless character of God, they strengthen it. There never has been a time when this truth is more needed than today, because everywhere you look, there's fluctuation and change. And sometimes you wonder if anything's going to be stable ever again in your whole life. At a time when people are grabbing for anything that will stay put, it's wonderful to have a steadfast God we can trust, who's always the same. But what about these verses? First of all, let me say, this is not a contradiction, it is an accommodation. Put on your thinking cap and follow me. Here's what you need to understand. The Bible says that this God we're talking about is a spirit. John 4:24 says, God is spirit, and those who worship him must worship him in spirit and in truth. How many of you have ever seen a spirit? Don't raise your hand. You can't see a spirit because a spirit doesn't have a body. So how do we understand God, who's a spirit? He doesn't have a body. We do. God speaks in spirit language. That's where he lives. We live in human language. And learning is taking what you do not know, and on the basis of what you do not know, coming to understand it. So if you know nothing, you could not ever learn. But learning uses what you already know to grasp what you do not yet know. So how could we know God unless he revealed himself to us in terms we can comprehend? I have no knowledge of spirit beings. I don't know how to comprehend them. Theology has a word for this process. It's a big, long word. It's anthropomorphism. It is made up of two Greek words, one anthropos, which means man, and morphe, which means form. And anthropomorphism is language about God put into human form. Without these, we would never understand God. That is just simply true. Let me show you what I mean. In Deuteronomy 33:27, we read, "The eternal God is your refuge, and underneath are the everlasting arms." Does God have arms? Does the Spirit have arms? Of course not. But God does what arms do. He upholds and undergirds his people. So how does he communicate our security to us? He gives us a picture we understand. Everlasting arms. Aren't you glad for the everlasting arms that hold you? That is who God is. We know that because he speaks in terms we can understand. Here's another one, John 10:29. "My Father who has given them to me is greater than all, and no one is able to snatch them out of my Father's hand." So does God have a hand? Does the Spirit in heaven have a physical hand? No. But aren't you grateful for the truth that when you came to Christ, you were placed in the Father's hand, and his hand is closed around you. You were secure in him. How else would you explain to people who cannot grasp spirit language who God is? And then Isaiah 66:1 says, "Thus says the Lord, heaven is my throne and earth is my footstool." What a picture that is of the sovereignty of God. Seated in heaven, his feet on the earth. Why say it that way? So we can understand he's in control. He's the sovereign God of the universe. 2 Chronicles 16:9 says, "For the eyes of the Lord run to and fro throughout the whole earth." Does God have eyes? A spirit does not have eyes as we do. A spirit has something way greater than that, universal presence and perfect awareness. But to help us understand this spirit God, he uses language of accommodation. He uses the eyes of God. Isaiah 59:1 says, "Behold, the Lord's hand is not shortened that it cannot save, nor his ear heavy that it cannot hear." Does God have ears? But God hears us when we call upon him. He's aware of us when we cry out to him. How can we understand that unless we understand it in terms we already understand? We can't understand a spirit, but we can understand God when he makes himself available to us in human language. Here's the last one. Isaiah 58:14 says, "The mouth of the Lord has spoken." Does God have a mouth? You see, these are human terms, and God accommodates himself to our language to reveal to us who he is so that we can understand. Now watch carefully. The greatest accommodation ever given is the incarnation. How did God reveal himself? He sent his own son to be born into human flesh, to become a man, to show us God. In him, we see who God is. When you know Jesus, you know God, because Jesus is God. And that is the greatest anthropomorphism of all, God becoming one of us. He walked this earth, he lived among us, we saw him, we understood the Father. And when people said to Jesus, "Jesus, show us the Father," he replied, "If you've seen me, you've seen the Father." He is the physical representation of the God of heaven. The wonder of the incarnation is that Jesus is both fully God and fully man. So he has arms and human nature, even though God by nature doesn't have a body. So when the Bible says God repents or God speaks in human terms, it is God accommodating himself to us. He's helping us to understand how his unchanging character relates to our changing human situations. This is not a contradiction, it's an accommodation. It is God communicating in terms we can comprehend. Thank God he has done that. Otherwise, we would know nothing of the God we love and serve. And it's not only not a contradiction, but an accommodation. It's also an affirmation. This is not a contradiction. Someone has said it this way. This is exactly because God does not repent that he must seem to repent when man changes his mind. Now listen to me carefully, don't get lost in this. God's repentance is not the changing of his will, but the willing of a change. When we change, God changes. God is immutable, but he is not immobile. He consistently pursues a righteous course, and his attitude is applied according to every moral change in man. God's unchanging holiness requires him to treat the wicked differently from the righteous. Here's what's unchanging about God. He is perfect. He is changeless. He is righteous. If he is righteous and he does not deal with the wicked, he becomes unrighteous. God cannot become unrighteous. God is who he is. So when God is who he is, our response to him sometimes looks as if God is changing, but he's not. We're the changing ones. Did you know the sun isn't fickle? Because it melts wax and it hardens clay. The change is not in the sun, but in the object upon which it shines. When man changes his behavior, God, in order to remain unchanging, deals with each person according to that change. Our culture says everyone must be treated the same or it's not fair. Even the parables of the New Testament challenge that idea. If God treated everyone the same, regardless of their response to him, he would not be unchanging. His character would be compromised. If God treated those who reject him with the same grace he gives those who receive him, he would not be just. That would contradict his unchanging character. The sun remains the same. Wax melts, clay hardens. The apparent change is not in the sun, but in the object. God preached judgment to Nineveh through Jonah. He said in 40 days,

0: for officials, opponents, the rules, and each other. 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High school sports. There's so much more than just a game. This message presented by the Louisiana High School Athletic Association and the Louisiana High School Athletic Directors Association.
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4: News this hour from Town Hall. I'm John Scott. The conflict between Saudi Arabia and Iran-backed Houthi forces has sharply escalated. That's after a missile attack targeted Riyadh and Saudi oil infrastructure. Although Saudi Arabia said the missile was intercepted, explosions and a fire were reported near Riyadh's airport, while the Houthis claimed responsibility for attacks on sensitive sites in Riyadh and Aramco facilities in Yanbu. The U.S. warned the fighting could escalate and advised Americans to reconsider travel to the region. As artificial intelligence panic grows, one prominent Trump advisor urging the administration not to overreact.
5: Anthropic CEO Dario Amodei warns that advanced AI may pose serious risks. But David Sachs pushes back, arguing companies shouldn't use fear to demand cartels or government approval before launching products. Sachs says existing antitrust and product liability laws are enough, and that Washington should avoid unnecessary regulation. The bigger danger, he says, may be falling behind China. For President Trump, the message is simple. Keep America innovating and let Congress handle the rest. Richard Boyd reporting.
4: The White House says its government-wide fraud crackdown is delivering major results for American taxpayers.
6: The Trump administration's fiscal year 2026 task force docket reports some $245 billion in estimated fraud recovery since January of 2025. Officials say just under $63 billion in fraud was stopped on an annualized basis, with $59 billion recovered through indictments and settlements. The docket lists 25 documented actions, including charges, suspensions, and new policies. Bernie Bennett reporting.
4: A big Sunday night football matchup, Kansas City and Indianapolis in overtime. In Kansas City, the Chiefs pull it out. In overtime, over the Colts, the final 33-30. More on these stories from townhall.com.
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4: The Texas Department of Transportation has paused issuing permits for flock cameras and other automated license plate readers along state roads.
9: The decision, directed by Governor Greg Abbott, doesn't affect cameras already installed. The agency confirmed the pause on Thursday. The cameras scan vehicles to compile license plate data, raising privacy concerns. Abbott's late August order blocked state funding for these cameras, leading to hundreds being shut down. City councils and county commissions have also unplugged cameras due to privacy concerns and misuse by law enforcement. Keith Peters reporting.
4: Archaeologists in San Antonio doing excavation work have apparently found a second Battle of the Alamo cannonball. It's connected to the 1836 conflict with Mexico. The newly uncovered cannonball appears to be largely undisturbed since that battle nearly two centuries ago. News at townhall.com. James Tallarico's lead in the Texas Senate May race may not be as strong as media reports suggest, and new questions are putting his campaign under pressure.
3: Some political observers are challenging a Siena poll showing Tallarico ahead of Ken Paxton, citing its small sample size. They question Tallarico's claims of rejecting billionaire and dark money, pointing to high-dollar donors and Hollywood fundraisers. And an undercover video appears to show a pro-Tallarico PAC paying organizers $25 per voter contacted, raising possible legal concerns. Paxton is demanding answers as the Texas Senate battle heats up. Bob Agner reporting.
4: Several of the nation's largest left-leaning voter engagement and racial justice organizations are facing steep funding shortfalls and staffing cutbacks. Their financial woes are surfacing just as voting is getting underway now for the midterm election. More on these stories at townhall.com.
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0: Thank you for letting me be of service to you this morning. I want to be a Joe. 434-882-4217. That is our phone number. You can use it in a couple of different ways. Call in and we'll have a conversation. But mornings are crazy busy. I get it. So you can also use it as a text message hotline, texting me at 434-882-4217 to that end. You know, we were discussing, and Andy writes in, Christian grounding is a great place to start dealing with mental health. This text message, Joe, how are you connecting Cindy Crawford's kid to suicide? There's an awful lot of data that shows those who become addicted, whether it's alcoholism, drug, you know, are self-medicating pains that go beyond the physical. And, you know, and to Andy's point, you know, the Ten Commandments begin with, you know, I am your Lord God, you will have no other God before me. And that is a rebuke of the arrogance that we insert ourselves into the God place. Let me get to you on the phone there. We have our first things coming up. I'll detail why Kareem says this is going to be an interesting week here. Let me get line two here on hold. Boy, I triggered somebody with this. Good morning. Who's this?
1: This is Eddie, Joe.
0: All right, Eddie, I've got somebody before you. Hang on the line. Let me see who that is. Good morning. Who's this?
2: Hey, Joe. Good morning. It's Joel.
0: Hey, Joel. How are you doing, sir?
2: I'm doing okay. Just battling the job front again and trying not to, you know, sound weak on it. But anyway, not to get into that discussion, but I just wanted to mention Robert Kennedy Jr. He's a great example for mental health care because and for MAHA because he battled addiction himself. He started when he was 14 and he's been sober since 1983.
0: And a lot of it is in his testimony. Is because of the expectations of family,
2: right.
0: And that he didn't really feel like there was somebody he could turn to within the family. Go back to his aunt, who was committed because she was, from what I've read, just a brassy broad from Boston, and Joe, Grandpa Joe, couldn't cotton that. But anyway, finish up your thought real quick.
2: But what I wanted to say was that people don't realize that addictions are where a lot of times your brain changes. And in order to get, because you can go back and rebuild neuropathways. I'm not a doctor, but I know you can rebuild those neuropathways.
0: Sure.
2: And he went through a 12-step program. I actually worked emergency psych and I've done a lot of different areas. I've worked with some pretty hideous people, besides that, you have to treat treat somebody as a person.
0: Individually,
2: And I don't mean taking away the mental problem, but you have to treat as a human being. And a lot of times that's not looked at. I've had to go to psychiatrists, and all they want to do is ask about your problem and then treat you a lot of people have done it and they're not going to admit it, but all they want to treat you is with the medicine and not really listen to you because it's a revolving door. But
0: hang on to that a second because we really do need to tell people what's going on because I can't really ask them to talk about it until I tell them what it was. So let me run our first things down here. Ukrainian forces dropping more than 1,000 drones on Russia as their parliamentary elections culminated on Sunday. Moscow's mayor called the drone attacks the largest ever, including explosions at the Moscow oil refinery. Meanwhile, Ukrainian President Volodymyr Zelensky says that he has spoken with President Trump and they plan to meet in New York this week for talks that, quote, could change a lot in finding a resolution to the 2.5-week invasion of Ukraine that has taken 4.5 years. Also meeting with President Trump in New York this week will be combatant from another foreign country, New York City Mayor Zohran Mamdani. I mean that because New York has become quite a hotbed. The meeting is scheduled to be at the mansion that the Marxist lives in, called Gracie. North Korea successfully hit the ocean with a couple of ballistic missiles on Sunday. South Korea said they saw the launches and the North has threatened to bolster its nuclear deterrent capabilities and respond to what it's calling U.S. hostilities. How do you like your crow for breakfast? For all those who said President Trump was going to send the military into Greenland and he just wanted a new state in the United States, Denmark and Greenland are hailing an agreement that will be signed this week at the UN meetings, giving U.S. permanent control over Greenland's security and will bar Russian and Chinese bases from the Arctic territory. And the sneaker company Converse has capitulated to online criticism, saying an ad starring K-pop singer Karina invokes KKK imagery. I write for the Daily Signal. You can read my column under the Virginia headlines. 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And go to find your state page and watch for more of them as we launch more and more state operations each week.
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4: Breaking news this hour from Town Hall. I'm Rich Thomason. Artificial intelligence will top the agenda when President Trump and Chinese President Xi meet this week in Washington. Meanwhile, the U.S. Treasury chief and China's vice premier discussed the issue at a meeting yesterday in New York.
5: The talks between the U.S. Treasury Secretary Scott Bessent and the Chinese vice premier He Lifeng are to help set the agenda for a meeting between the two leaders in Washington later this week. The U.S. is proposing setting up a notification system for both superpowers to alert the other if AI systems threaten national security. Chinese state media only acknowledged that the meeting had taken place and that AI had been discussed, but gave no further details.
4: The BBC's Laura Bicker. Security is tight as the 81st UN General Assembly convenes tomorrow in New York. Hundreds of heads of state and thousands of high-level support staffers are in Midtown Manhattan. President Trump will address the meeting tomorrow. Today, Mr. Trump sits down with New York City's Mayor Zohran Mamdani.
6: The meeting set for Monday at Gracie Mansion, the mayor's official residence. President Trump travels to the city for the upcoming UN General Assembly. Mamdani's communication director says they'll discuss issues affecting the city. Mamdani is a democratic socialist and has often been a political foil for Republicans. The president called Mamdani a 100% communist lunatic during the mayor's campaign. Their previous meetings have been cordial. John Scott reported.
4: Anti-ICE protesters were out in force last night in Austin, Texas, after immigration enforcement agents shot and wounded a 28-year-old Venezuelan man. Early results show Russia's ruling pro-Putin party dominating a tightly controlled parliamentary vote. Anti-war parties, they were barred from taking part in the election. Wall Street, the Dow futures, 340 points higher. NASDAQ futures up 338. More on these stories, townhall.com.
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4: An explosion has injured three South Korean military officers inside the heavily fortified demilitarized zone separating the Koreas. South Korea's defense ministry says the explosion occurred today during an unspecified operation. The cause, not immediately clear. South Korean officials say the officers are being treated at a military hospital near the capital, Seoul. No speculation as to whether the explosion may have been caused by a North Korean landmine. The North has added mines, anti-tank barriers, other frontline fortifications in recent months as relations between the countries deteriorate. Britain's Prime Minister Burnham set to meet President Trump for the first time, meeting to take place on the sidelines of the UN General Assembly in New York. Burnham plans to discuss ways to bolster Ukraine's defenses and ease fuel prices that have soared since the U.S.-Israeli war with Iran blocked ships from moving freely through the Strait of Hormuz. News and analysis, townhall.com.
9: It's a dry forecast tonight. It's a comfortable start up in the morning with some temperatures of 60s on the North Shore, but 70s South Shore. Right after daybreak, and then we'll go back to lots of sunshine all day and a warm-up to about the middle 90s with a slight uptick in the humidity again. Then a more pronounced humidity surge is coming back next week. We'll start it Sunday with the late-day isolated thunderstorm, the middle 90s. Headed to Oxford for that rival game this weekend. Game time temperatures starting around low 90s. Murphy's Mandeville Gun and Knife Show is back with a multitude of knives, guns, and ammo, too, with over 250 tables. 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
12: 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Give them the receipts. Everybody gets equality. Wonderful. Well, who's running this paradise, by the way? Stalin? Mao? Castro? I mean, that's the part they leave off the bumper sticker. Communism sounds terrific when they're handing out the promises. And teach the promises. Then teach the censorship, the political prisons, the shortages. And yes, capitalism has its drawbacks, but remember, communism starts with everyone gets a piece of the pie and ends with ration lines in order to get it.
11: The fact is, there's still no other economic system that's done more good for more people than capitalism.
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13: 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I'm Janet Huxley for the Mike Church Show in the Red, White, and Dude Nation, because ethics in broadcasting matters.
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0: Just let it be known that if you happen to stumble across any clips from the Patrick Clancy Ross Douthat interview on 60 Minutes last night, by all means, watch the clip. Do not scroll down. Do not read the comments. The result may be you're contemplating committing Harry Carrier suicide. Greetings, folks. It's a Monday. Mike Church Show here. We are live, asking the question of the day.
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0: Well, I'll tell you.
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0: 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So you only need, what a major improvement that is. So if you have been staying out of the Crusader Stadium chat room because you were, for whatever reason, the login was a hassle or whatever the case may be, it's now integrated. 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You got a little picture because people like them pictures. So check that out today. We should see massive record numbers of people in the chat room. MikeChurch.com/chat. Maggie said, not in here going like, no, it's not going to happen. You don't know that. You don't know. It is a Monday, though, so we must see if all of our systems are a go.
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0: sort of kind of big news. The Crusade Channel on Pride Book is the first, it only took 10 years, so I'm pretty proud of this, 10 and a half years, is the first and only Black Cat Studios, Crusade Channel, Mike Church Show, social media property to hit 5 digits in followers, meaning there's 10,000 followers on the Crusade Channel Pride Book page. Who knew? Who knew? So you can follow us there if you are on Pride Book. You know, we announced that we're having a live show, and I really do hope to hear a lot more people excited to come and watch the show and then bring any book that I have ever had anything to do with, and we'll sign it. If you need us to bring books like Life of Washington or Humility of Heart or any of the other great books, or Is Davis a Traitor, we'll bring them. So, Tuesday morning, October the 6th, Ocean City, Maryland. It's called the Heron Pull Club. Yeah, it's going to say on Google that it's permanently closed. It obviously is not. So mark your calendars. It's within 3-hour driving distance of 7 states. I counted them. So I hope to see you there. But don't worry about anything, folks, because we now have a partnership with Greenland, with Denmark, and we own Greenland now. So the Trump dream has finally come true to notch the ginormous landmass that is Greenland and call it some kind of, I don't know, is he going to change the name? Is it going to be called Trump Land, Marica Land, America Land? What's it gonna, does it stay Greenland? So there's a big hoop-de-doo announcement here. You'll see this right here. I'll read it to you later. Now, when I went to go fill my car up with gas on Saturday, this did not matter to me. I paid $4.69 a gallon for unleaded without ethanol. $4.69. And I posted a picture because people like them pictures. And many people were following me up by saying that, well, if you can find unleaded without ethanol in most other states, it's over $5 a gallon now. But don't worry, the Bab al-Mandab is now in the hands of the Houthi rebels, but they have assured us that they're not going to close. You know, this disaster just continues to become a larger disaster every day that goes by. And there doesn't seem to be any end in sight. You know, I have a lot of things to talk about here today. We have we're going to do a... How many of you remember when you was little children and you used to buy 45 RPM records?
4: No.
0: You never bought a 45?
4: No.
0: You grew up in an age when there were 45 records. I'm pretty sure. Well, there used to be these things called 45 records. It's 45 RPM records. And side A would be the song that you want, right? Side B would be the song that you don't want. So side A would be Staying Alive. And on side B, you get, what do they put on Down the Road? So side B is always a song that nobody knows, but they got to put something on side B. So today, I will play for you, and we will release as a single, Side A and Side B, Spy and Eyes 2026 version, which has Donald Trump in it. I think you're going to like it. It's hysterical. And it's very well done. Part of the anthology collection, which goes off to the CD manufacturer today. So if you have made your reservation at mikechurch.com/book, please may get your signed, numbered, limited edition copy. You know, it was a lot of fun. It was very a great change of pace to talk about the analog world versus the digital world on Friday's program, and then to have Bill from Texas call in with his wife, asking me follow-up questions about how I knew so much about how what makes the digital world talk, what makes it tick, how does it work, how does this work, how does that work. This is really, I think when you start considering digital versus analog, and you start thinking in terms of what you of how you consume it, it seems to me that in consuming things in the analog world puts you closer to God. And I'm not going to riff on this. I just wanted to mention it because I don't think I said it on Friday. Well, it's true, you know, I mean, God created man, and man created the digital age and the digital life that we're surrounded by. So it's not like it is a foreign construct. It's not. It is kind of an organic construct. But his original creation, he gave us sound and sight, right? And he gave us both of them exclusively through the analog world. So when you consume things in analog and not digital, you are consuming them in the nature in which they were intended to be consumed, which is not to say that you can't have digital production and digital streams and what have you here. I'm not saying that. I'm just saying, you know, upon further reflection, you just think of that conversation Friday. If you missed it, get the podcast. It'd be at the end of hour one and the first segment of hour two. But when you're consuming them in the analog world, you're consuming them, as I said, as God intended for you to consume them. And maybe that helps better, helps people better deal with what digital they do consume afterward. At any event, we'll continue talking about it. Patrick Clancy is interviewed last night by Ross Douthat, who's not with the New York Times any longer. He's with CBS 60 Minutes. This was Douthat's first interview, and I didn't see the whole thing in its entirety. I saw the clips that we have that we're going to play for you. I was telling Mitesh Chur yesterday, because we were talking about this, and he came up. And I said, well, the interview's going to be tonight, so we'll learn a lot about Patrick Clancy. And I said, but just based on what we know on the case thus far, if you don't know, Lindsay Clancy is the woman that strangled her three children and killed all three of them, strangled them to death in Massachusetts. Just based on what we know, you can think when you're reflecting upon that story and you're reading it and you're talking about it or you're talking with anyone else about it, one of the things that we can say that is a positive from that is that, and this came out last night, is that Patrick Clancy had those children baptized. So all three of them, so little Callum, what's the... Cora and Dawson were all three baptized. So assuming that they committed no mortal sin twixt the time they were baptized and the time that their mother strangled them to death and killed them, that means that they're saints, basically. So it's one way to think about it. And he talks about this. Little Callum survived 4 days. 4 days after his mother tried to kill him. And, you know, Douthat acts, I think this is just one of the most emotional things I've ever seen, tear-jerking things I've ever seen on broadcast television. And he says, well, you know, they told me that they had a heartbeat and that, you know, I got to the hospital and I'm thinking that, you know, oh, God, please, please, let me just have one. Let me just have one. So I can tell him about his brother and his sister. And he gets to the hospital and he meets the doctor, and the doctor just looks at him like, yeah, he's not going to make it. But he got 4 days, and he got to hold him, and he tells the story of how little Callum died in his arms. I think that which is just it's a wonderful story. I think that the biggest takeaway from that is Ross Douthat axes Patrick Clancy. Did Lindsay ever ask to be forgiven? And he says no. No. That is a person who's in a state of mind that is diabolical. So if you're wondering, well, maybe she's not possessed anymore. Maybe she's not. Or look at her in the courtroom. She's still possessed. You know, she's David Berkowitz possessed, I think. And the fact that she is not, that she has not asked for forgiveness, she didn't even tell him, I'm sorry for what I did. Man, you know, that is a special kind of evil. But don't worry, because one, Trump rented Greenland for us. And two, the governor of Massachusetts, Maura Healey, says that every birth now, every child that escapes the abortionist in Massachusetts, that mother is going to receive a home visit. I'm like, you can't do that. What if I don't want a home visit? Yeah, the state of Massachusetts is going to send some state-appointed mental health practitioner or whatever to go visit you to make sure that you are not considering strangling your children. And if you are, how to properly do it, I guess. So all of this is going on. President Trump has told MS Now and CNN that they are not allowed in the White House. So basically, they are not, CNN has been kicked out of the White House press corps. Now, read the First Amendment. What's the First Amendment saying? Because I actually think it applies in this case. First Amendment to the U.S. Constitution says, Congress shall make no law respecting an establishment of religion or prohibiting the free exercise thereof, or abridging the freedom of speech, or of the press, or the right of the people peaceably to assemble and to petition the government for a redress of grievances. So the operative clause here is abridging the freedom of speech or of the press. Now, it says Congress shall make no law. Okay, fine. Let's see, Congress makes a law guaranteeing that, or trying to guarantee that all members of the news media have access to the Congressional Gallery, just for example, which is an empowerment and not a limitation. So if you don't know, there is a gallery that is in the Capitol building. There's one on the Senate side, and there's one on the House side. And that's where members of Congress go to give press conferences, basically, or to address the media, as it were. And it is supposed to be that once you are credentialed, see, I know a little bit about this, your average SM7 black barrel of boredom podcaster is incapable of what I'm about to say, but I can do it. I can tell you all about it. Once you are credentialed, you're supposed to be allowed to go and attend the briefings or whatever there is going on in the press galleries. Now, you can argue with the credentialing, if you will, and I'm sure some people will, but I understand why you need credentials. You remember, we've talked about this before, that there ought to be barriers to entry. There should be hurdles that you have to cross before you get to open one of these things up right here and jawbone on endlessly through it, and have it connected to something that can broadcast it out or record it or type it out or whatever the case may be. There ought to be some barriers to entry. Having said that, once you have met the barrier and you are credentialed, well, now you're supposed to be a representative of the media entity that you represent. And then who do you report to? You report to the viewers and to the listeners. Or if you're press, you report to the printer or to the newspaper or whatever. Congress doesn't get to decide what you print, what you say, and who you say it to. That's the purpose of the First Amendment. They also don't get to decide who your reporters are. Now, I suppose that just under establishing standards of decency, shall we say, and conduct, that they can require of you that you conduct your affairs in a certain manner. You must be well-dressed, can't smell, can't run in there and interrupt a live session of Congress because you're from the media and, you know, and take the podium from a congressman and hold your own press conference or start doing whatever that it is that you may do. So you can have some conditions upon getting the credentials. But outside of that, you don't get to control who goes in and what it is that they say. Now, you don't have to like it, but you can't stop it. So I think that the White House ultimately is an extension of the congressional building. Who's to say that the office of the president has to be separate from the Capitol building? There's nothing in the Constitution about it. As a matter of fact, there's only one oblique reference that's made to needful buildings. It's in Article 1, Section 8. So can the and MS Now and CNN are both credentialed. So can the White House really, like, keep people out of the press room? Well, apparently Trump thinks that they can. I think that this is just another one of these harebrained, cockamamie, stupid ideas. This doesn't solve anything. If anything, it's going. I'll tell you more about it when we come back. This portion of the program live from the Capuchin Holy Rose Studio will return in just a minute.
4: Louisiana Radio Network, I'm Cade Wasant. The wait is over. LSU is in Oxford tonight to face Ole Miss, and Tiger fans are hitting the road as well. Case Kieschnick has more.
5: Hundreds, if not thousands, of LSU fans have been reaching out to say they're headed into Oxford or the surrounding area to make their way into the game.
6: Sally Steele with the LSU Alumni Association says they are taking over the Lyric in downtown Oxford for a tailgate with hundreds of Tiger fans. She says an SEC road trip is always fun, but this one has some extra juice.
5: Everybody's just really excited to see this game finally happen. I feel like we've been talking about it for so long. Everybody's just excited to get there.
6: With all the emotions around Lane Kiffin's return, she hopes that both fan bases are respectful enough to be there.
5: We're just hoping that everybody has a safe and fun weekend out there.
6: I'm Case Kieschnick.
4: A Friday night high school football game between the Oberlin Tigers and Centerville Bulldogs was canceled at halftime following a fight involving members of Oberlin's coaching staff. According to Oberlin Police Chief Grady Hayes, head coach Robert Etheridge and assistant coach Jaden Brasso got into an argument on the sidelines before halftime, then exchanged punches in the locker room. The incident occurred during Oberlin's homecoming festivities. LRN.
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0: The Mike Church Show, what every podcaster wants to be when they grow up. Using but a few minutes of a three-hour broadcast to deliver a thrill ride to you and to illustrate the uselessness of SM7 boring black barrels. Here on the Ethics and Broadcasting Network, coming to you live on great radio stations across America, including 1010 to King in Atlanta and 990 AM WGSO in New Orleans. Speaking to our New Orleans listeners, who dat say they're going to beat them Saints? Who dat? How about that Tyler Shuck comeback yesterday to beat the Ravens in Baltimore? That's a road game win early in the season for the Saints. They actually looked decent yesterday. It was a great game, which I cannot say for Saturday night's debacle.
1: Oh, that was horrible.
0: The Lane Kiffin return to Oxford, Mississippi, and to Ole Miss. What a horrid. But you know what? And pains me to say this, but there is some poetic justice, I think, that was delivered by the community, Oxford, Mississippi, and Ole Miss. And certainly the players and the Ole Miss football team. You know that after the game, Kiffin tried to go out onto the field and shake the hands of some of his former players, and they wouldn't even talk to him. He extended his hand, and they pulled it back. You know, we have a soundbite today from Coach Bill Cowher talking about this last year. And going like, it's one thing for you to leave. It's another thing for you to try to destroy the program that you helped build by taking some of the pieces with you. Which is, you know, in an ethical world, you know, I was not a fan of the move to hire Kiffin. You know what was on the tongue of everyone that I spoke with yesterday morning after Mass? $91 million. Everyone knew the exact amount, $91 million. How did he get $91 million to deliver that awful of a footprint or a team? Because they were horrible against Louisiana Tech, and they were equally terrible Saturday night against a highly ranked, Ole Miss comes in at number 8. A highly ranked Ole Miss team. This isn't necessarily about sports. I think, again, this is about sportsmanship. And look at what's happening to the NCAA. You know, they got a problem. They got to fix this. You got a major problem, and you have to fix this. This portal nonsense has got to be repaired. You know who does a great job of making fun of the portal? Dr. Pepper. Dr. Pepper's Fansville ads are a great relief from college football. That reminds me, I knew there was something I wanted to talk about. So I'm going to send Miss Barry Weiss a letter. She's not going to read it, but I'm going to, you know what, let this segment of the Mike Church Show serve as my letter to editor-in-chief and CBS News director, program director, and president, Barry Weiss. Okay, Barry, are you listening? You should be. How dare you take Kay Jewelers' money and allow them to use CBS's broadcast airwaves to broadcast lesbianism to children? How dare you? And that's what you did. You know, I sat there and takes a lot to stun me and make me stare at something in disbelief. Well, so I'm watching, during the first half, watching the Saints-Ravens game, and they go to commercial break, and it's a Kay Jewelers spot, and all you see is a hand. you see a hand, it's a female's hand, it's painted up with nail polish or what have you, and then you know that, and then you see that a wedding ring of some sort is being slid onto the ring finger, and then the camera pans out, and it's a pair of dykes, it's a pair of lesbians, and then they look at each other and misty-eyed and what have you, and then they kiss. Children watched this, Barry. There is something wrong inside your head, madam. To broadcast this, I think it's obscene. I think the FCC should fine you. And I think that the FCC should send you a nice little warning, tell you if you ever broadcast anything like that again on broadcast airwaves that the FCC regulates, we're going to take your license. We're going to talk about not renewing your broadcast license. Ladies and gentlemen, this is why we have what's called the Ethics and Broadcasting Network. This is why we do it, and why we talk ethics. What if somebody came in here and said, "Mike, I'm going to make all of your financial, you and Maggie's financial problems go away"? Well, you're going to give me $1 million? Well, close. So I'm going to buy a block of advertising, and even though you only sell it for $500 a week or whatever, I'm going to give you $50,000 a week. But you have to run the commercial that I'm going to give you. You can't edit it. You have to run what I'm going to give you. And then I would say, okay, where's the spot? Let's just say it's Kay Jeweler. And let's just say it's for the video, the Ubu portion of the program. And the Substack and Rumble. And where else do we broadcast this thing that you can see the video? Roku. So let's just say they send me the video ad that I'm supposed to run. And I'm going to agree to run it once an hour. Let's just pretend it is that Kay Jeweler ad. Even though this is going to solve a problem of mine and hers, I have an ethical responsibility to safeguard the television and radio airwaves and to not broadcast that obscenity, that abomination, that outrage. That's on me at this point. We already know that the advertising agency doesn't care. We already know that Kay Jeweler doesn't care. Don't ever go to Kay Jeweler again, any of you. If you're getting your jewelry from Kay Jeweler, you need to stop. I would reject that ad. Now, let me extend the spirit of this out a little bit further. Let's pretend that Steve Bannon was unsuccessful in getting me whacked from SiriusXM Patriot Channel 10 years ago. By the way, today is a triumphant episode number 2,400 and what'd you say, Maggie? 42? 2,442? 2,448 glorious episodes that have aired here on the Veritas Radio Network, on the Crusade Channel, and now on the Ethics and Broadcasting Network. 2,448. Not bad. Let's just say pretend for a moment that I'm still at SiriusXM and Dave Gorab comes to me and says, "Hey, we have a client meeting coming up. The advertising execs, they want you in on the they want you in on the call because we have a new client that's coming on board. The owners or the agency and the company owners want to meet you," which happened often. Actually, let's just say it's Kay Jeweler's, and let's just say I don't know what the ad is. Let's just say I go to the meeting and they don't tell me anything about this ad, and then I say, "Okay, well, you know, I'll be your spokesman. I'll do the radio ads for you on the SiriusXM Patriot Channel." Let's just say for a moment and pretend that they give me copy that's not objectionable. So let's just say that the copy is good. It's just telling me to send people to Kay Jeweler's, use the coupon code KINGDUDE to go buy some jewelry. And there's nothing objectionable in any of it. It's 24 karat gold, there's silver, there's all sorts of stuff there, and everything's, and we're all good. But let's pretend that I find out and I see the K jeweler lesbonic ad. And I go like, nope. This is when I call Gaurav and I say, I'm not doing the K jeweler spot. I'm sorry. Tell sales, I'm sorry. But I will not do K jeweler spots again. Now, you know what Gaurav's going to tell me? Gaurav, he's a program director, or he was at the Sirius XM Patriot channel. Gaurav's going to tell me, you need to read your agreement. You don't get to choose. I'm like, you better read that agreement. And I'm going to tell him, you better read that agreement again. I never agreed to that. That's not what it says. Besides, why would you want a disgruntled, unhappy spokesman for one of your clients? You know, and I can tell you, this actually did happen. Remember when GM got a, what are they going to get a bailout, aren't they? Remember that during the TARP, Porculus Succubus Stimulus, and during the TARP? Troubled Asset Relief Program, or whatever the hell it was called, where they're going to get a bailout, aren't they? General Motors got however many billions of dollars from the Obama regime. General Motors had a spinoff business of theirs called Ally. Still have it today, A-L-L-Y. You know, if you can get a loan in several different ways, to buy a General Motor or a GMC or a Chevy or one of their brands. One way is through GM Credit, which they actually do have. Another way is through Ally. And so they came to SiriusXM Patriot after they got the bailout, and they made a deal with the ad department for me and Andrew Wilkow to do live ads for Ally. Now, Wilkow ultimately did them, but at first he said no. I said no. I said, I'm not doing them. And they tried to pull the, you better read your contract clause. And I'm like, she said, I don't care what it says. And I even said, for the listeners you have on the SiriusXM Patriot channel, do you think that they're not going to know that Ally is a GM company and that GM just got a bailout and they had to pay for it? Long story short, I never did the Ally ad. I was never asked again. And last time I heard anything about the SiriusXM and the Patriot channel, I heard that Ally was still doing that. I refused to do it. So this, I say all this as, this is where you're at with media. And it's Barry Weiss's responsibility to protect those airways, and she didn't do it. Because she is a lesbian. And she is married to a woman. Well, you know, there may not be anything that I can do about that personally. If you're going to do that, you do that. But you don't get to use public broadcasting airways to introduce that to the rest of the world. Folks, this is an outrage. And the fact that, you know, children watch the NFL. As much as you complain about it and say the NFL is gay. Okay. As much as you complain about it, that's not going to stop children from watching the NFL, even if it is gay. They saw that ad. I wonder if any of them remarked to their parents, "Wait, Mommy, why is
1: the woman kissing the other woman? I thought it was mommies and daddies."
0: Absolutely unacceptable. But you would hope a Catholic child would ask. Well, I don't know. It depends on if the Catholic child has a good Catholic bishop. You have that soundbite of that Catholic bishop talking? Yeah, here it is. Reverend Joseph C. Bambara, Bishop of Diocese of Scranton, Pennsylvania. You know who's from Scranton, Pennsylvania?
2: Yep.
0: Joe Biden.
2: Yep.
0: Chairman of USCCB Committee on Ecumenical and Interreligious Affairs. He wants everyone to know that there should be a joyous celebration of all things Yom Kippur. Because it is a Jewish high holy day. And I'm like, well, that's Your Excellency. That's just not true. It's not a holy day. denying the Messiah is not holy. A religion that denies the Messiah that has already come is not holy. Now, I'm not picking on Jews. I have a son-in-law that's Jewish, and he's probably going to go to temple on Yom Kippur. And I'm going to wish him well and pray for his conversion and trust that he ultimately will. You know, just to put this into context here, because he says, as our Jewish friends and neighbors observe, Yom Kippur. Yeah, go ahead and play it clear. I'm just going to say, you know what this week is in Catholicism? It's an Ember Week. The Ember Week always comes after the Feast of the Exaltation of the Holy Cross, which was last Thursday, I think. So it's the week following here. So there actually is a Holy Week this week, and it's an Ember Week. And what are you supposed to do on an Ember Week? Well, on Wednesday, you abstain from meat. Friday, as you should every Friday, if you're practicing, you abstain from meat. And then Saturday again. And you also take two meals that day instead of three. And you're supposed to stay prayerful and give thanks to God for all the things that he has blessed you with. You know, because ember comes before the harvest. You get a spring ember, it's before the planting. This one is before the harvest. And it makes sense. Okay, Maggie says she has a clip here. Here is the Reverend Joseph C. Bambera.
2: As our Jewish friends and neighbors observe Yom Kippur, the Day of Atonement, I want to extend my warmest wishes for a meaningful and a peaceful day. Yom Kippur is the holiest day of the Jewish year. For Jewish communities around
0: the world, it's not holy.
2: It is marked by fasting, prayer, and repentance, and by seeking reconciliation with God and with one another. Following on the joy of renewal of Rosh Hashanah just a few days before, Yom Kippur invites a searching examination of the year that has passed and a commitment to the year ahead. At the heart of this observance is the recognition that our relationships with God and with one another call us continually to reflection, repentance, and renewal, to consider how we can live more faithfully and more generously. These themes also resonate deeply with us as Catholics, and our relationship with the Jewish people is not simply a matter of dialogue between two religious communities. It is rooted in the deep spiritual bonds that unite us, including our shared patrimony.
0: Can you name one?
2: The scriptural heritage from which both our traditions draw. That is why building genuine friendship and understanding between Jews and Catholics
0: what is this?
2: So deeply. It is also why we must
0: reject anti-Semitism. You're going to ask me to be a Lutheran next?
2: In all its forms, and work together to ensure that the Jewish people can live and worship free from hatred and fear. As Catholics, we are called not
0: okay,
2: only
0: now,
2: to
0: now
2: oppose
0: do...
2: anti-Semitism when it appears.
0: Oh, here it comes.
2: But also
0: just,
2: to deepen
0: just stop the tape before I... It was building up. It was building up. It was building up.
3: Out with it.
4: Is this before or after they put the sins in the chicken?
0: Yeah, and you see this. I don't know where this ritual came from. Apparently, chickens can hear your confession now. You know, I may try this. Maybe I'll just commit a sin just for the sake of committing one, and then go ask a whole chicken if it can forgive me. Hey, you mind if I transfer my sins into you? You know,
4: sorry.
0: So, yesterday. Okay, so yesterday. There's a very interesting and I think powerful reading. If you went to Mass yesterday and you. Assisted at the old rite, the Latin rite. Yesterday was the 17th Sunday after Pentecost. The

0: are out there too. Instead, St. Paul just goes that 1-1-1-1. You know, I found that, and every year when I hear it, it elicits the same reaction from me. I think the exact same way. And I think that, well, if it's 1-1-1-1-1, well, then can someone explain to me how then somebody can read that and not think one? And think that you are entitled to your own branch. Does that make you part of the, is he talking about your oneness? In any event, I don't want to belabor the point with this ecumenism stuff here and what the bishop was saying. And of course, you know, you're going to be kind because you're a Christian. You follow Christ. You're going to be kind to anyone. You're going to be kind to a Muslim. You're going to be kind to a Jew. You're someone that has a Jewish heritage. You're going to be kind to a Hindu. But you're going to practice your faith. And the thing that ought to bother you about this, there is nothing in this that would encourage anyone that's a Catholic to stay Catholic. It's almost like, well, you consider the wonders of these other holy religions. There is no other holy religion. 844-527-8723 is our call and line telephone number. 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And then, are there 600,000 people in Maryland that need mail-in ballots? 600,000? We'll talk about this. We'll talk about Denmark. I'm going to play you Spy and Eyes 2026 and Side B. So that's a single, old school 45 record. It's not coming out as a 45. But we'll make its world premiere next segment. So you're not going to want to touch that dial. Crusader Stadium chat room open at MikeChurch.com/chat. We'll be right back, folks. 2 hours left to go.
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1: Hey folks, this is Jeff Cruer. 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
1: Breaking news this hour from Town Hall. I'm Rich Thomason. The shooting of a 28-year-old Venezuelan man sent demonstrators onto the streets of Austin, Texas last evening. The man, facing deportation, was shot and wounded by an ICE agent during an immigration enforcement operation. President Trump heads to his hometown today. He'll be meeting with New York City's Democrat Socialist Mayor Zohran Mamdani, the mayor's official residence, Gracie Mansion. Mamdani's people say the two leaders will discuss issues of importance to the city. In the past, Mr. Trump has called the mayor a 100% communist lunatic, although their previous meetings have been cordial. In addition to the Mamdani meeting, Mr. Trump will address the UN General Assembly, convenes tomorrow at the UN's Manhattan headquarters. Looks like Vladimir Putin will keep his ironclad grip on the Russian parliament following a carefully orchestrated vote. Anti-war parties excluded from the election.
2: Russia's main Kremlin party, United Russia, is dominating the country's first wartime parliamentary election, virtually devoid of opposition to President Vladimir Putin's policies. The vote, which is all but certain to cement the Kremlin's dominance, began on Friday for 111 million eligible voters and ended Sunday. The balloting included residents of four Ukrainian regions that Moscow illegally annexed after the war began, but still doesn't fully control, as well as those in Crimea, the Black Sea Peninsula, that was illegally annexed by Russia in 2014, both Kyiv denounces as illegal and the EU describes as a blatant violation of international law. I'm Charles Tillodesmo.
1: Thursday is the day, the White House, the place. President Trump scheduled to hold a summit with Chinese President Xi. Artificial intelligence will figure prominently on the agenda as both countries are racing for global AI dominance. The Dow futures 419 points higher, NASDAQ futures up 331. More on these stories, townhall.com.
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4: Starting the new week and the last day officially of summer, we get into fall season tomorrow. And with that, we'll have some scattered activity today and tomorrow, mostly dry. Today's trough producing a chance of storms will move on. It'll be an isolated chance of a thunderstorm tomorrow and just mostly sunny dry for the rest of the week. Today, low 90s, before, after any scattered activity, about 40%. 20% tonight, 20% tomorrow. Overnight low 70s, tomorrow the low 90s. Ralph Sanji, WGSO. Murphy's Mandeville Gun and Knife Show is back with a multitude of knives, guns, and ammo too, with over 250 tables. 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
5: This is Jeff Cruer with my commentary of the day. So the U.S. Senate is going to vote on the Clarity Act, which would create federal guidelines for digital assets and establish sensible regulation to help the industry sustain growth. It builds on the Genius Act, which regulated stable coins, but included a provision allowing consumers to earn rewards on crypto holdings. Rewards encourage competition, benefit consumers. But some members of the banking industry oppose this act, thinking it could lead to Americans withdrawing deposits. But the evidence doesn't show that. In fact, the Clarity Act will help America lead in the cryptocurrency industry and benefit community banks. It will permit banks to compete in this market by participating in digital asset custody, payments, tokenization, and related markets. President Trump has made it clear that he values individual freedom, including financial freedom. He's also insistent that America must lead the world on digital assets, which is why passing the Clarity Act is so essential. More info on this and the other hot topics of the day, check out ringsidepolitics.com.
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morning, and welcome to another edition of Ringside Politics with a Punch, and your host, Jeff Couer. 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Jeff also has his own YouTube channel, but even with all that going on, he hasn't forgotten his listeners. The ones who opine every day right here on WGSO. 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

0: And good morning. Happy Monday. Jeff Cruer with you. Ringside Politics coming your way. We got a lot going on today. Going to be a busy show, and I hope everyone had a great weekend. Of course, wow, what a Saints victory. So Saints salvaged the weekend for us, Tulane and LSU, not as successful, of course. The Ole Miss game was out of control, quite a spectacle. And yeah, the nation was watching that. So early in the season, lots of time to recover, and we'll see where that goes. But, you know, Saints are impressive. So kudos to the Saints for a big victory. All right, a lot to get to today. Got some great guests joining us. Interesting topics. Interesting clips we're going to deal with. And of course, we want you to be on board, and easy way to participate, just pick up the phone and give us a call. 504-556-9696. You can also email us at Jeff, J-E-F-F, at WGSO.com. Miss Patty handling the controls this morning, and she'll be posting on our Ringside Politics podcast page at WGSO.com. 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Don't forget, Ringside Politics with you in the morning, 7 to 9, in the evening, 6 to 7, right here on WGSO. So, CNN, MSNBC, and Politico to sue the Trump administration over White House access. And interesting, of course, on Friday, the president decided to ban those outlets from the White House. And the decision was based on, you know, years of being the victim of fake news and inaccurate reporting and biased reporting. And he targeted those three, although, you know, he probably could have targeted 30 news organizations, because the vast majority of them are left wing. And they have now vowed to sue, so they'll be taking action. My latest column, you can check it out, Trump Cleanses White House of Fake News. You can, we'll be able to see that later on at WGSO.com. And let me know whether you agree or disagree. I mean, I think he has a right as president, as occupant of the White House, to determine who is going to be covering them. There is no there's no right for Politico and CNN and MSN and MS Now to be in there. I mean, shouldn't he have the right to determine who he invites into his home? I mean, he's the occupant for the next 2.5 years. And I don't know. They prove themselves to be left-wing and biased, and certainly not fair media outlets, right? So we'll see. I mean, the Supreme Court, and you know, I believe this is true, has ruled that, of course, these outlets have the First Amendment right to publish and to state their opinions on the issues, but they don't necessarily have a right of access to a certain government building, which is the White House. So get your thoughts, 504-556-9696. Also this morning, 45 days from the election, early voting has begun in several states, and well, we'll see. Diesel is now topped $6.50 a gallon. And, yeah, we'll see where all this is going to go. Obviously, it's going to be a factor in the election. UN General Assembly is meeting in New York City. The president will be meeting with Zohran Mamdani, the communist mayor of New York City. And we'll see, of course, also going to be coming to New York City will be Israeli Prime Minister Benjamin Netanyahu, who Mamdani has threatened to arrest. In the past, he did. But he is going to be coming. Other world leaders will be coming as well. Ukrainian leader Zelensky will be coming. And we'll be meeting with President Trump. Don't expect Vladimir Putin to be there. He's not coming. But this week, you're going to have a meeting also with President Xi of China, who is bringing a huge delegation from China to spy, to meet with U.S. officials. Yeah. 504-556-9696. Jeff at WGSO.com, email address. Jeff at WGSO.com, email address. Ed Sheeran, the pop star, is apologizing for the Macklemore backlash as the cancel culture mob aims for him. At his first concert since the fallout, he encourages unity. Demonstrators wave Palestinian flags near Lincoln Financial Field before the show. He was overcome with emotion. He apologized to fans following the backlash. He said, "I'm not surprised that this week's criticism was about something much more important. I had to take and make some difficult decisions, and I'm making mistakes. I'm so, so sorry. I don't want to disappoint fans." He said he wants to address the question of where I stand in the situation of Israel and Palestine and whether this concert here tonight implies where I stand. I've tried in my career not to be a political commentator of any kind because I want my music and shows to be about unity, not division, about humanity, not politics. He said, "This is a humanitarian issue, and I cannot hide how I feel about it anymore. What happened in Israel at a music festival on October 7th was horrific and compounded centuries of Jewish pain. What is happening in Gaza is catastrophic and unjustifiable and disproportionate." And he goes on to talk about the devastation of civilian lives, et cetera. So that was his response, and obviously this has become quite the issue ever since Macklemore made it very political and, of course, led to a decision by Robert Kraft to say, "Hey, you're not allowed in my stadium," and then Macklemore got kicked off, and now people are mad at Ed Sheeran, and on it goes. 504-556-9696. Pro-amnesty Republican claims she had a very good call with President Trump after she publicly attacked him. Representative Maria Salazar claiming that his immigration enforcement went too far. And I think a case can be made that it didn't go far enough. She said the president is risking alienating Hispanic voters by maintaining a hardline stance on immigration enforcement. Well, it was no surprise he campaigned on it. And they're just following through on campaign promises, which is what we should want in our politicians, right? To campaign on something and then to do it. So, I mean, unreal. All right, we're busy this morning. Lots going on. Got some great guests joining us later we'll tell you about. In the meantime, let's take care of some business. Quick time out. Keep it right here on Ringside. Jeff Cruer with you on this busy Monday morning. Thanks for joining us. We'll be right back.
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0: Welcome back. Open line here in the program. Lots going on, of course. We're going to be welcoming your phone calls and emails and some great guests joining us a little bit later on in the program. Let's check out some of these clips we've got for you this morning as a lot to delve into. The vice president sort of stepped into the James Tallarico issue the other day, talking about this Democrat candidate for U.S. Senate in the great state of Texas. And this guy is very left-wing, but the polls show that he is leading right now in Texas, which would be devastating if he wins. Here's what the VP had to say. Let's check out clip number one.
1: So, please God, we get majority in the House. Please God, we win the Senate as well. And then there might be an opportunity. But I'll tell you what, we will be very judicious in what we do. Is the president impeachable again? You better believe it. But he should have been taken out of eligibility.
0: Okay. That's not it. We'll try to get these racked up correctly. 504-556-9696. Jeff Currier with you. Yeah. We'll try to get that fixed. Now let's try the next one. This is an angel mom condemning her party for their immigration policy. And this is, you know, obviously very hot button issue when you have a situation where people that are here illegally are killing innocent Americans. And you had congressional testimony the other day where you had a lifelong Democrat, and this is a lady who, you know, came forward to, you know, really condemn her own party because an illegal wound up killing you know, her child. Let's check out clip number two.
2: I don't mean to cut you off. I'm running out of time. This is the question for the country to consider. Is it worth enforcing our laws to protect just one American family? One party says absolutely. If we have to mass deport the problem that they built, so be it. If it protects one family from having to suffer like you've suffered, I think that is a worthwhile endeavor.
3: Absolutely.
2: They are still defending it. Not one of them will say, if you're here illegally, get out.
3: We allowed 10 million people in under Biden. How is there a different suggestion as to how to process them other than the same way they came into the country, en masse, leaving?
2: We let far more than 10 million in, ma'am. That's just the counted number. And I'm sorry for your suffering. I'm sorry on behalf of the government. We are working to try to fix it. Unfortunately for the country, the Democrats remain as committed as they have ever been to open borders. Thank you for being here.
3: I feel like I have to say, as a lifelong Democrat, I am ashamed of what my party is doing.
2: Well, they don't care.
4: Gentlemen's
2: time. Thank you, ma'am.
4: Gentlemen's time has expired, Ms. Lee.
0: Yeah, they don't care. Sad. 504-556-9696. Another mantra of the Democrats is that, you know, voter ID is racist and necessary. You know, just a very, very difficult, high
5: burden. Do y'all need IDs too?
0: For people to try to realize, I mean, bringing in IDs. And here, Congresswoman Nancy Mace discusses how IDs you need for almost everything. So let's check out clip number three.
6: Yes, if to be sure that you are capable of doing that.
5: Right. Do you need an ID in Texas to buy cigarettes?
6: You can't buy them unless you're at least 21.
5: But do you have to show an ID to buy cigarettes?
6: You have to show an ID.
5: Do you need an ID when you're getting a job and trying to get on payroll in Texas?
6: Yes.
5: Do you need an ID to go to the pharmacy and get a prescription in Texas?
6: It depends on this prescription.
5: But do you need an ID for some prescriptions in Texas?
6: Do. Yes.
5: Do you need an ID to get Social Security services in Texas?
6: You do.
5: Do you need an ID to rent an apartment in Texas?
6: Yes.
5: Do you need an ID if you're going to buy a house and finance it via a mortgage in Texas?
6: Yes.
5: Do you need an ID in Texas if you're going to board an aircraft and fly commercial?
6: Yes.
5: Did you fly commercial or fly a private jet on the way to D.C.?
6: A chartered plane.
5: Do you have to show an ID when you fly in a private charter jet?
6: Yes.
5: I wouldn't know. I've never flown on one. So did you need an ID to get in the building here today?
6: Yes.
5: Do you need an ID in Texas to open a bank account?
6: Yes.
5: To cash your check if you're working. Do you know, Representative Thompson, what percentage of blacks in Texas, black and brown African Americans, are registered to vote?
6: Oh, a huge percentage.
5: 70%. Do you know what percentage of African Americans, black and brown Texans, have voted on average or in the last election?
6: About 64%.
5: Correct. Do you know how many whites are registered to vote in Texas?
6: Far more than African Americans.
5: 72%.
0: So, I mean, she's pointing out that the black voter turnout is practically as high as the white voter turnout. And, you know, the ID requirement is not preventing huge numbers of African-Americans from voting. And that it's a reasonable requirement for voters nationwide. It's not racist. It doesn't prevent huge numbers from voting, which is so ridiculous. Which is the point. I mean, so many different things. You have to have an ID, you know, buying cigarettes, buying alcohol. She points out getting into buildings, receiving services, buying a home, opening up your checking account. I mean, depositing a check. I mean, on and on and on. 504-556-9696. So you have the guy on the left that is really very influential with Democrat candidates. Hassan Piker is his name. He's a podcaster, and he's got some pretty radical views concerning Iran. Let me see whether you agree or disagree. Let's check out clip number 4.
4: Do you think Iran should be free to build a nuclear weapon?
7: I think Iran, much like any other sovereign nation, has a right to defend itself, regardless of its domestic policies. My opinion on the matter is not dissimilar to what John Mersheimer has said, which is that in order to create regional stability in a world where mutually assured destruction is the only way for countries to have sovereignty, it's the same principle that I apply to Ukraine as well. Countries that would have nuclear arms in an age of nuclear proliferation are the only countries that can generate true sovereignty. Now, having said that, do I want Iran to have nuclear arms? No, but I also don't want America or Russia or China to have nuclear arms either.
4: Do you think the Middle East would be more stable if Iran had a nuclear weapon?
7: I believe yes. I think that the Middle East would be more stable. Having said that, once again, I'm not advocating. I'm not trying to send Iran enriched nuclear uranium, nuclear grade enriched uranium.
0: Wow. I mean, that is a pretty radical statement, because Iran is not like just some other country. You know, Iran, if it was a member of the nuclear club, which is a very small number of countries, I mean, I believe it's maybe 8 out of the 200 countries or so in the world. If they did become a member of that club, who knows the catastrophic damage that would occur. And they've already shown themselves to be a country that is very willing to fund terrorist groups and support terrorist groups, the Houthis, Hezbollah, Hamas, etc. So then if you add on that a nuclear weapon, that makes them even more dangerous. And they've shown no hesitancy in creating instability. And these are people that have already stated time and time again that they believed in death to America, death to Israel. And, you know, they believe that this would maybe lead to their paradise and 72 virgins, etc. So I don't know. I think that's a dangerous course. All right, a lot to get to as we roll on. It is an open line right here on Ringside Politics program. Jeff Carrere with you. Hey, come join our conversation at 504-556-9696. Brief time out. We'll get a news update and more. We'll be right back.

0: Louisiana Radio Network, I'm Jean Burns. The cost of regular gasoline now averages above $4 a gallon statewide. Here's Kate Voisin.
1: AAA spokesperson Don Redmond says you should budget for gasoline to cost $4 a gallon.
2: And I don't think they're going to get much relief until there's some kind of resolution between the U.S. and Iran.
1: Redmond says the war between Ukraine and Russia is also straining the supply of gasoline, in particular diesel.
2: Ukraine has been launching a series of drone strikes against energy infrastructure in Russia, where Russians are now actually standing in gas line.
1: The statewide average for a gallon of diesel is a record high above $6 a gallon. I'm Kate Voisin.
0: Baton Rouge Metro Airport won $1 million grant to help start offering nonstop flights to Chicago. Director of Aviation Mike Edwards says the money will help incentivize a carrier to launch the service.
3: Those funds help carriers minimize their risk when they're starting new service and offset potential losses as the new service builds.
0: LRN.
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6: 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But your chance to opine is here right now with Jeff Couer and Ringside Politics with a Punch. 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
8: 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Lots of topics we've been delving into. Of course, we've got others we will address as well. We'll throw out one more issue and then take some calls at 504-556-9696 on this busy Monday morning. Protests erupting in Austin, Texas, after an ICE officer reportedly shoots and wounds a fleeing illegal alien. Protests broke out in Austin after this occurred, according to the Austin police chief. City Councilman Mike Seifel made false allegations about the circumstances, saying the ICE officer fired five times through the car's windshield. Facts surrounding the shooting remain under investigation. So this is now leading to a familiar scene of protests, et cetera, that we see in Minneapolis and other places. And we've been seeing in Texas in a number of incidents. So we'll have to see where all this leads. But according to some of the reports, this is a person that was here illegally and had overstayed his visa. Not really sure the details about what had happened. According to one report, there was a small foot pursuit. Video posted on social media appears to show an ICE officer as a vehicle nose to nose with another vehicle. What appears to be an ICE officer exiting his vehicle, approaching the passenger side window, and then multiple gunshots can be heard. The driver attempts to drive away and stops before reaching the intersection. And the suspect hospitalized from the incident. So I would say a lot of these incidents which occur can be handled easily if folks would just comply with the officers. But if they're trying to stay in the country illegally, they're not going to want to comply with the ICE officers. They'll be deported. So they try to flee. And that's what leads to these types of confrontations. Protesters arrived in the scene, confronted officers, who were attempting to create a preliminary investigation. So, I mean, these protesters are on the spot before even the officers are there to conduct the investigation. Texas Department of Public Safety troopers responded, deployed pepper spray to maintain control of the scene. And, you know, they backed off. So, hey, I'm not upset with them for deploying pepper spray to maintain order if they had to do that. So anyway, lots of circumstances involved in the shooting remain under investigation and have not been released. One report is that an immigration judge had issued a final order of removal against this individual. Unclear whether the officer was wearing a body camera at the time of the incident, and it will be investigated by the FBI and Texas Rangers in the days ahead. We'll get your thoughts on this. 504-556-9696. Open line here on the airways. Our friend Matthew joining us here this morning. Hey, Matthew, how are you? Good morning and welcome.
9: Good morning, Jeff. The Trump administration released a bunch of economic news. Looks all very positive. And, of course, I posted it on Gab, my mistake, or maybe not. And was told that, of course, wages are up because everything else is up, you moron. You're falling for it, you Trump tard. Okay.
8: What did they call you?
9: A Trump tard.
8: Okay.
9: So I've gone from being a neo-Nazi on truth to being a Trump tard on Gab.
8: Now, Gab is very anti-Trump, aren't they? I mean,
9: they definitely have a certain flavor to it. There's still a few of the holdouts that are up there who are still pro-Trump, but or at least not anti-Trump. But there are some people, you know, just gone totally TDS.
8: Getter and True Social are more pro-Trump, right? I mean, that's sort of an impression I get.
9: Well, yeah. The fact of the matter is, generally, I think Donald Trump is doing a decent job. And even with this stupid war in Iran, which definitely got off to the wrong foot if we were going to do it in the first place.
8: I mean, that was what I think turned a lot of people against him. And then, you know, they've been looking at everything ever since to try to nitpick. But, you know, it's it's a choice of, I mean, we don't have a third party. It's just Republicans or Democrats. And that's the way it is. So you got to evaluate the two. And that's alts and all.
9: Libertarians.
8: Yeah.
9: The thing is about the libertarians is that if you want strong borders, well, forget that, because they're no borders, no wall, no USA at all the time. If you want,
8: and a lot of them are pro-abortion, and
9: definitely,
8: you know,
9: pro-abortion. It's after all, it's a woman's right to choose.
8: Right.
9: You understand, you Nazi?
8: right.
9: And and of course they're definitely it's amazing too, because they're pro you can't be an illegal alien on stolen land, yet they're not getting up their houses. Weird.
8: I know, they should. So, give it to an illegal. Right. Yeah, there's some hypocrisy there, but again, when you look at their track record during the Obama and Biden years, I mean, just disastrous, both of them. And then when they took power back in 2019, during the midterms of the first Trump administration, look what they did. I mean, they impeached, and that's why I say that's what they're going to do again. Do we really want to go through that? So
9: many of your audience members would love that.
8: Yeah, many would, maybe many would.
9: CDS on your show.
8: Yeah.
9: So, anyway,
8: there's there's a mix. We got a mixture of opinions, so I understand. But any other comments you want to share before we roll?
9: Yeah. Thank everybody. Thank everybody for the prayers for my wife. She's improving.
8: Yes. Good.
9: A lot faster than. You know, at first I thought was going to happen, but it's getting there. So thank you for
8: that's awesome. All right. Thank you for the update. All right, Matthew with us. 504-556-9696. Come join us. Open line here on the program. Let's take care of some business. Quick timeout. A lot more Ringside coming your way. We'll be right back.

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0: It's Jeff Cruer. 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
2: 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The secret number is 556-9696.
0: Hey, we're back. Open line here on the program. A lot of topics we're going to be delving into. Some great guests joining us in hour number two as we're rolling along. Ringside Politics with you in the morning, 7 to 9, in the evening, 6 to 7. Easy way to participate, 504-556-9696 is our talk line. We'll also get to your emails. It's jeff@wgso.com. Other issues this morning, the Houthis are on the move. And this is, of course, complicating what is going on there. You've got a shortage of tankers. Gas prices are staying high. You've got the other Hormuz, the Black Sea blockade threatening the food supply. You've got diesel topping $6.50 a gallon as the wars worsen the global fuel crunch. And now the president receiving pleas from the Saudis to get involved against the Houthis. So what is he going to do there? 504-556-9696. And all this is occurring mere days before the midterm election and as early voting has started in many states. So there you go. And we'll see. All right, let's check out some of these clips we've got for you this morning. And we'll start with one that we tried to get to earlier. But let's see what J.D. Vance had to say about James Tallarico. Let's check that one out, Miss Patty.
3: This Tallarico guy, he will not shut up about how there are six genders. He will not shut up about how, quote, God is non-binary. I don't know what the hell that even means, my friends. He won't shut up about having traditional Christian values makes you a bigot. And I got to say, a guy that age who is so obsessed and focused on transgender children, I don't know about you, but I never want to see that guy's web browser history. It's not a good place. We'd rather be here.
0: That's for sure. 504-556-9696. So New York City is going to be the scene for this General Assembly. Of course, big week for the UN. Lots of world leaders going there. Zoran Mandani is the mayor of New York City. And he is a radical Muslim. And as someone who certainly is, bringing those policies into place here in the city. And I guess they're employing a double standard as far as things like parking tickets and so forth. So this is a clip of a guy who is seeing an officer, a parking officer, give a ticket to a car parked illegally, but allowing all of the taxis that are parked, allowing all the taxis that are parked illegally to stay there. And a lot of the taxis, of course, driven by Muslims. So his question is, why are you not ticketing the taxis, but you're ticketing this other driver? And here's a little bit of this exchange, which occurred. Let's check out clip number 5.
4: Black car, and he's getting a ticket, but none of these taxis are getting a ticket. You got to be kidding me. How's it going, sir? Quick question for you.
5: Yes.
4: I noticed you're giving a ticket to this car, right?
5: Yes.
4: Okay, and what about all the taxis that are double parked?
5: They're allowed in the time of Salat.
4: Please say that again to the camera. Go ahead.
5: No. They're permitted in the time of Salat in the city. They're permitted. In the time of prayer.
4: How do you know they're Muslim?
6: Why is he not allowed to?
4: Why is he not allowed to? How do you know he's not praying?
5: I'm not talking.
4: No, we're.
5: It's only the time of the prayer. They can.
4: How do you know that that car is not going to pray? How do you know that the guy that drives that car is not going to pray?
5: This is not the question. Only the question is the time of prayer, they can park. We are not justified, and police justify that the matter. Thank you.
0: So time of Muslim prayer is okay to park illegally if you're, I guess, Muslim. But, regular citizens there, they get tickets. 504-556-9696. So would they have such consideration for, Catholics parking illegally for church on Sunday? Holy day of obligation? I don't know. I doubt it. Open line here in the airwaves. Jeff Carrier with you. It's Ringside Politics, 504-556-9696 to check in the discussion. One more clip we've got for you this morning and concerns an issue that I don't think we should ever forget, ever stop talking about. And that is, of course, what happened during COVID, what's been going on for years with these vaccines increasing in number. And people that push back against that get demonized as being anti-vaxxers, anti-science, people that are yeah, illiterate and uninformed and don't know the benefits of vaccines. One of those people is our insufferable senator, Bill Cassidy, who is like a vaccine fanatic. I interviewed Dr. Robert Malone over the weekend on the Ringside TV show, and he's convinced Bill Cassidy is going to get himself a cush job in the pharmaceutical industry when all this is over. Probably so, because he is maybe the most pro-vaccine member of Congress. And given all of these Trump nominees a hard time, including RFK Jr. And now you look 2 years later, have to say RFK Jr.'s done a great job, right? On so many different issues. I mean, my only complaint with RFK Jr. is he hadn't gone far enough. But of course, media demonizes him big time. But this is an epidemiologist, works with Peter McCullough. Nick Holscher is his name, talking about the various connections between vaccines and what is called turbo cancer, which I really hadn't heard about until COVID. Started hearing about turbo cancer. And Holscher gets into some of these connections. Let's check out what he had to say. Let's go to clip number 6.
7: Rare and aggressive heart cancer, including 3 spike protein.

0: batches were the most lethal batches. A few months later, they found a giant cardiac sarcoma. It also spread to his brain. The growth rate of this cancer, the doubling time it's called, was 10 days. So every 10 days, the tumor would double in size. This is what is literally called a turbo cancer. It's the exact definition. The grieving mother, I mean, she is absolutely heartbroken. Her 35-year-old son was killed by Pfizer, right? Killed. The DNA is in there. The smoking gun is in there. And she's got no compensation. She's left without a son. Pfizer.
1: And how many times has that happened all across, not only this country, really, but all across the world? 504-556-9696. What say you? All right, let's get to some phone calls before we conclude festivities for this hour. And let's go on the North Shore. Welcome our good friend calling in from beautiful Enon. Paul joining the conversation this morning. What's going on? Good morning.
2: Good morning, Jeff. I guess Ole Miss is really happy for knocking off LSU, but it's not over until apparently we have many more games left, my boy. Many more games. We still have one of the best teams in the country.
1: Or none. Oh, yeah. Oh, yeah. They're a very good team. And I'll tell you, I've got some relatives up there in Ole Miss who are excited about it. But, hey, season's not over. They could meet again in the SEC championship. Who knows? Or in a bowl game.
2: Yeah. Mm-hmm. Be careful what you wish for. Look, I'm in bone of contention this morning, Joe, and it affects all of us. And God forbid this happens, that the non-union, let's see, what, the independent truckers decide to park their trucks home and not deliver anything, this country is going to be dead on its knees. We can't have that happen. And... Mm-hmm. I was listening to different things, and the truckers just can't keep up with the price of fuel. They can't, you know.
1: $6.50 a gallon. That's crazy, yeah. Right? That's crazy.
2: And that's just that, Jeff. You have to add in how much the vehicle costs them to purchase it, insurance, this and that, and you know, you got to pay when you go out of state taxes. You have to pay that state for use of their highway. You know, that's why you know a lot of times when you on the road, you see a truck with about 8 different license plates on the front. You know what I'm mm-hmm. saying? Because he's paid his taxes to be able to travel on those state highways. You know, I know. I'm going to look into it. I think I'm right about that, you know? You just can't roll into any state unless you have permission to, you know?
1: Yeah. Well, I want to have any of our listeners who are truckers, who are former truckers, to discuss that. I think that's a very good point.
2: Pull me in on that and how that works, you know? Because, okay. They wouldn't have to pay taxes in every state that they deliver in, you understand?
1: And we're up against it, Paul. We got to go to a break. But, I mean, the costs of being a trucker are just so overwhelming. A lot of them can't keep up. You're exactly right. Now, I'm reading that there could be a strike on October 1st. We'll delve into that. Thank you, my friend. Appreciate you. We got to go to a break. Let's get a news update. We'll be right back.
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4: Breaking news this hour from Town Hall. I'm Rich Thomason. You think gas prices are high now? House Minority Leader Steve Scalise says if the Democrats win in November, pump prices will absolutely skyrocket. He says he has the receipts to prove that claim.
5: Gas prices are 55 cents a gallon higher in blue states because a lot of their mandates and ridiculous things that they do to jack up the cost. We're working to bring the cost down. We opened up more production so that we can produce our own energy in America. Joe Biden had shut that down. Democrats want to go back to those days, by the way,

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1: Scalise on ABC's This Week. Today's AAA national average, gallon of regular, $4.47. That's the same as yesterday. Diesel fuel averaging $6.51 a gallon. The UN General Assembly will hear from President Trump tomorrow. He'll address the body at UN headquarters in New York. General Assembly convenes its 81st session. On Thursday, the president will host Chinese President Xi at the White House. German Chancellor Friedrich Merz vows to push ahead with reform after an historic state election defeat.
2: German Chancellor Friedrich Merz sought within minutes of polls closing on Sunday in Mecklenburg-Western Pomerania and Berlin to shore up his position in his center-right Christian Democratic Union Party.
3: Diese Reformen sind das
2: in his speech, he said he plans to stay in office after his party's losses in the two states and again double down on the government's plans for potentially painful reforms to Europe's biggest economy. Merz adds, what has to be done now requires backbone, steadfastness and patience. The big question is whether his CDU party will support him in that and for how long. I'm Charles Villadesma.
1: Stock futures point to a higher open on Wall Street. The Dow futures up 448 points. NASDAQ futures 331 points higher. More on these stories, townhall.com.
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5: starting the new week and the last day officially of summer, we get into fall season tomorrow. And with that, we'll have some scattered activity today and tomorrow, mostly dry. Today's trough producing a chance of storms will move on. It'll be an isolated chance of a thunderstorm tomorrow and just mostly sunny dry for the rest of the week. Today, low 90s, before or after any scattered activity, about 40%, 20% tonight, 20% tomorrow. Overnight low 70s, tomorrow below 90s. 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

0: All right, hour number two kicking off. Great first hour. We're going to be getting to your phone calls in a minute. Open line rolls on. Some great guests joining us a little bit later on. It's Ringside Politics here in the airways. Jeff Cruer with you. 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So our friend Mr. Paul in North Shore talking about potential strike by truckers. I'm reading that there are some rumors spreading online that starting October 1st, 50,000 U.S. truckers could be going on strike to protest the rising cost of diesel fuel. But some are saying that there doesn't seem to be any coordination for the strike, and most truckers aren't unionized. And there's no evidence to really support this, but it is a persistent online rumor. As you've got diesel topping $6.50 a gallon, all-time high, and the global fuel crisis worsens. And that has what's called a ripple effect throughout the economy, according to the AAA. So diesel has gone up 87 cents so far this month. That's mind-boggling. Prices rising every day, surging beyond the peak of 2022. You know, that's when we had 9.1% inflation. So this is surging about the time now that people are going to the polls, which for Republicans couldn't come at a worse time. Global shipments of diesel have been squeezed by the U.S.-Iran war, with shipments through the Strait of Hormuz curtailed. Cargoes from the region haven't fully recovered to pre-war levels, limiting production. A Russia banned most exports of the fuel may extend that curve through October. Ukrainian drone strikes pounding the country's processors. Over the weekend, the Moscow oil refinery was hit in an attack, was part of the largest overnight barrage of the year. The fuel is used in the U.S., mostly by trucks, agricultural equipment, power generators, boats, trains, home heating systems, touches nearly every part of the economy. And in an agricultural state like Iowa, and a state that depends on home heating oil like Maine, that's going to have political impact as well. 504-556-9696. So get your thoughts about all this. Let's get back to the phone lines. Open line here in the airways. Well, our next caller is someone who has got experience doing this. He can tell us about being a trucker. He can tell us about all these costs. Paul joining us from the Keystone State, the great state of Pennsylvania. Good morning, sir. Welcome.
1: Good morning. Merry Christmas, America. Yeah,
0: Happy New Year.
1: I ran through one strike. It was when the independents would strike and the company would strike. They separated. It was a waste of time. Total waste of time. In fact, I was going down in the pick a load, and this independent's coming the other way and shot my truck. I'm like, "But you did? When did that happen?" Well, it made him mad. He said, "You mean you didn't know I shot at you?" And no, just another day. But it's not the way to do it, folks. If you're going to strike, you gather together and you do it together. Now, what we need to do, not strike independently for to get this here, we need to strike our people in charge. We're importing fuel. We have all the oil we need to make our own, but we don't have refineries. Strike and get these a-holes making them, getting them built. And Trump, when it comes to over there with that war, give the Saudis weapons to take to the Iranians and let them take over their country. Don't trust anybody like the Kurds in that again. They're not worth trusting. Get the weapons over. If we could get that done, we could have there's so much that could God be done. But as far as the trucking, now when you're signed on with a outfit, you have their insurance. It's wise to carry your own to compensate. But their insurance covers the freight and everything else. But now, as far and you know, as far as accidents and that too, I believe I'm not. I always carried my own. But
0: tell us, Paul, how the diesel costs impact truckers. So it's now $6.50 a gallon, all time high.
1: Oh my God, Jeff! When I was running, old Hussein was in office, and it was a high price then. I carried two 250 gallon tanks. Now that's 500 gallons. I'd take a load out that would equal out about $3,500. All right. I'd go out there and have the fuel to come back through, and it cost me $2,500 just to top my tanks. Where's the profit? You don't have it. I could have, paced it, but for a while, top off, that way I don't have to stop. I stopped, but I didn't have the fuel. I could have gotten more partials because that was, partial loads, LTLs. That's the only way to run anymore. If you take a straight load, all you're doing is getting paid for a little bit. You take a full load, 80,000 pounds grossing you, and you get maybe 600 to go 800 miles. Where's the profit? I mean, so I'd take maybe a 50-pound load that would go here. I'd sit and wait, and I'd pick up another 100-pound load. I'd build a load, and then I'd parse it out. I mean, my favorite load was a straight load out of Panama City, Florida. Believe me, this, folks, it was air conditioners. The more, mm-hmm. the merrier. I tell them, if you got a load with 20 drops, you put it on me. Because your first drop was paid as a full load.
0: Mm-hmm.
1: Plus that drop. You go to your second drop, full load, plus that drop on down the line. It paid so good. Every time I went to Florida, which I hated to go to Florida. But it don't matter where I would turn around and head straight to Panama City. Mm-hmm. But if you wanted to make the money out of Florida, that's what you had to do. You had to get into those people, though.
0: I appreciate you sharing this with us. We only got a minute left till the break, but let me ask you this. These costs, are they going to lead to people, the truckers, getting out of the business, you think?
1: Oh, Jeff, there's people dropping right left right now. They don't want to. That, what do you think they're putting all these illegals in there? I've seen four drivers, and just in my area, let their truck go already, just within 2 months, because they can't do it. Yeah.
0: Can't afford it.
1: Get bad. But, folks, it's not the trucker's fault. It's the government's fault for allowing, like Gavin Newsom, that their woods cooled out there in California. He claims all of them other refineries except Getty, because that's his family's oil company. Yeah. It was adopted by the Gettys. Now, there's a monopoly, if you ask me. That's illegal. And then here in Pennsylvania, this stupid Shapiro. This one lady said, oh, he dropped our taxes. So I have a friend who runs a business. He said, my God, we're getting beat up by these taxes here. They keep saying our taxes are being dropped. Don't believe them. It's all garbage. These people are lying sacks of crap.
0: All right. On that on that note, we got to go to a break. Thank you, Paul. Appreciate you.
1: I want to listen to your show.
0: Okay. All right. We'll put you on hold there for a little while. We got a guest coming up next. Thank you, sir. That's Paul with us, shedding some light on it. And we appreciate him sharing with us. 504-556-9696. Let's take care of some business. Quick timeouts. We'll be right back.

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2: Hey, here's a question for you. 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No. What really bugs you? 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
0: All right, we're going to get back to more of your phone calls. Let's have a guest segment right now. I really enjoyed having this next guest on our Politics with a Punch show the other night. She did a great job. Of course, I'm talking about Orleans Parish Criminal Court Judge Section A. Simone Levine is with us. And Judge, thanks so much for joining us this morning. How are you doing?
3: Oh, great, Jeff. It's such an honor to be on your show.
0: Well, thank you again for joining us the other night. It was fun, and thank you so much for the time this morning. You're running hard. We've got 42 days. Give us a little update. How's the campaign trail going?
3: Campaign trail is going great. We are dedicated to making sure that we interact with people and we talk to people where they are. We go where they are. We've never left the community. And so that means I personally have knocked on over 2,000 doors. So that's pretty unusual for any candidate, let alone a judge, Jeff. But we go, we are in the community. We want to hear how the community feels. We want to get community input. A lot of politicians, a lot of elected officials go into the community only when their election is, and that's just not the way that we work, because we need to have judges that understand what the community wants and community needs.
0: What kind of feedback, Judge, are you getting from the citizens? What are they telling you?
3: Well, I think a lot of people are concerned that if we have fewer judges in criminal district court, that means greater wait time for victims and making sure that we keep people in who are unsafe and who should not be released. And also that we have that discretion, that we make sure that the ones that we are releasing, the defendants who we are releasing, have the proper resources to succeed and get out of the system. In my section, we have a separate room just for crime victims. It's the only court in all of New Orleans that has a separate section just for crime victims. That means they can come in, sit on the couch, close the door. They're able to see what's happening in the court, Jeff. So they're not going to miss anything. And they don't have to, most importantly, they don't have to sit with or around the people that have hurt them. And so that makes a huge difference when it comes to witness intimidation. And, you know, when we talk to people about that in the community, they say, why haven't we been doing that for years? And then we say we need to do new things in our court. We need to make sure that we have judges that are trying new things, that are doing new things, that are based on best practices that protect people, that make sure that they honor and respect crime survivors.
0: That's so important. And I think a lot of times the victims don't get the respect they deserve, wouldn't you say? I mean, they're put in situations which make them scared. And certainly we need to be prioritizing victims. And I'm glad to hear that about your court. That is good to know. I want to let people know a little bit about you. You spent 6 years as a public defender, 2 years as a private defense attorney before taking the bench. You also served as a prosecutor where you fought for victim survivors.
3: Twice as a prosecutor.
0: So you've seen it from all sides.
3: Corruption prosecutor. I'm sorry, say it again?
0: So you've seen it from all sides.
3: I have. And, you know, I ran a good government group, too. And that's why a lot of people remember me is I used to run a group called Court Watch NOLA.
0: Right.
3: And Court Watch NOLA trains volunteers to go into criminal court, to learn the system, to understand the system, and then to make sure that prosecutors, judges, deputy sheriffs, police, defense attorneys are doing their job, that they're actually on the bench, that they are not taking long 2 hour, 3 hour adjournments, and that, you know, we have orderly dockets where crime survivors and human beings are really centered, because what we understand is that it's not a game of numbers, that these are real human beings that really need to get the respect that oftentimes they don't get in court. And so I did that as well. I also monitored the New Orleans Police Department. You know, we built a stronger, more constitutional, more efficient, effective police department. So yes, I've viewed the court from all angles, including from the audience. And, you know, I understand what the public feels. I understand how frustrated they get. And that's really incredibly important for a judge, because a lot of the time a judge removes themselves from community, removes themselves from really understanding what's happening. And that's not what I do. Very important.
0: Right. I mean, you are in the community, and that's a wonderful thing. And you're also in the ring. And as on a program called Ringside Politics, I have to let people know that you've got a 5-1 record as a boxer. That's great. And then you're a referee. Can you tell us a little bit about that?
3: Yeah, sure. So WDSU did a big feature on me because I am the only female referee for USA Boxing in Louisiana, Mississippi, Alabama, and West Florida. And so, you know, I really dedicate my time to making sure that kids are off the street and that they are in the gym, that they are leading a disciplined life, that kids know that there's a way out, that, you know, they have a disciplined environment in the gym, and that they have people that believe in them. Because, you know, a lot of the times these kids see violence from a very early age. And that's trauma. You know, when they see that life, when they see that that is what's in front of them, they need to have a place that's safe for them, where they have adults that are taking care of them and believe in them. And that's what the gym becomes. That's what the boxing gym becomes. And I'm proud to train kids, men, females, females, male fighters. And
4: That's awesome.
3: It's a great life. And what you understand also as a fighter, especially this happens in election, but it happens to all of us in life, Jeff, is that we have to recognize that fear cannot conquer us, that we might have someone out there that's trying to bully us, but we cannot let that fear take us over. We have to make those clear decisions. And once we realize that it's fear that's really interacting with our decision-making process, we start making those clear decisions. And there's nowhere that you understand that more than in the ring.
4: Amen. By the way, I just saw Rocky for the probably 100th time the other night, and I have to say that just fired me up more than anything. Love that movie. So, Judge, you're doing all this for your two boys, right? To build a city that they can grow up in.
3: That's right. Yeah, I have two boys. Both of them are in public school. One is 13 and one is 10, and they're terrific kids. And they come out with me on the campaign path, honestly. We go to churches together. We knock on doors together. Again, my election is this November 3rd. It is so important that we have judges that are doing the right thing, that are standing by community. We don't have any negative headlines, Jeff. We have not released the people that have hurt our community.
4: Good.
3: Every single time a victim has told us, I need this person to remain in jail, we've listened to that victim. There has not been an exception to that rule. Every single time we have said, we've had victims say, don't release him on bail or bond, we've listened to that victim. Every time after a very extensive trial where the victim says, I want him to do 10 or 15 years, we've listened to that victim. There has never been an exception to that rule. And so, yes, I am doing this for my kids, but honestly, I'm doing it for all of our kids. We need to have an environment where it's safe and where the people that we decide that are safe enough to release, they go back to our church community, they go back to our jobs, they go back to school, and that we monitor them to make sure that that happens. And that's what we do in my court. That's the reason why we have one of the lowest rearrest rates. And it's incredibly important to make sure that when you release somebody, that you bring them back on a regular basis. And if they're not doing the right thing, we will lock them up again. But also, we have defendants that come back to us and say, Judge Levine, nobody believed in me. I'm in college now. Judge Levine, I just finished my GED. Judge Levine, I got a job. It was a good job. It was a union job. Thank you so much for believing in me. And so that's what you really need as a judge. You need a judge that has that discretion, that understands who are the safe people to release and who are the ones that need to remain in jail that will hurt us.
4: Couldn't agree with you more. Now, Judge, where can our listeners get more information about you and your campaign?
3: Yeah, so one thing that's very important, and we need to make sure to underline this because a lot of people don't know about the election, is the election is November 3rd. And we're active on social media everywhere. But also, Jeff, that early voting is October 20th, and that we are going to get that early voting in as well. And so I want to make sure that people understand where my website is. It's SimoneForJudge.com, we have Simone for Judge is also my my Facebook and also my Instagram accounts. We would love volunteers. We have people that we have over 2,000 volunteers.
4: That's awesome.
3: To get the word out, to knock on doors. And the reason why is because you meet people along the way. Mm-hmm. And when you talk to people and you treat people like a human being, people say, we've never met an elected official that does this. We've never met a judge that has done this. And we haven't stopped doing that. We've been doing that since I've gotten on the bench, which is 3 years now I've been on the bench. So just beware of those politicians whose signs you see and you see last minute in the community.
4: Now, help me out with something, Judge. I'm a little confused because I'm seeing Section A, I'm seeing Section D. What section is your court?
3: Yeah. So the reason why you're seeing both is because I am Section A right now. I am the judge in Section A, but unfortunately, I'm one of the judges that was eliminated by the Baton Rouge politicians. And the reason why I was eliminated by the Baton Rouge politicians is because I jealously guard my independence. Nobody owns me, Jeff. None of the politicians own me. The bail bond industry doesn't own me. And so when it came time to for the governor to and the Baton Rouge politicians to make changes, and they made a whole lot of changes to our criminal district court, I was one of the judges that was one of the more junior judges and also one of the judges that didn't have the political juice. And so my section got eliminated. So I decided I was going to run for Section D. And the reason I decided to run for Section D was because Section D was supposed to be eliminated, and then mysteriously it was taken out of the judicial elimination bill, and my section was put back in. And we all know what that means, and I am certainly the individual that has made no compromises to any of the Baton Rouge politicians, and so my section was eliminated. So I have to, in order for me to remain in criminal district court, I have to run for Section D of criminal district court. And so that is what I'm on the ballot for in November. A lot of people don't understand that. A lot of people just say, okay, she's a judge, we're just going to elect her, we love her.
4: That's the
3: background.
4: Okay.
3: Background.
4: Well, that's I appreciate you clarifying that. And I do want to encourage everyone to go to SimoneForJudge.com just to see the judge box. This boxing video is impressive.
3: You can also Google WDSU Levine boxing.
4: We'd rather them. We'd rather them go to your website, right? We want them to go to your website, and it's right there on the website, and it's a great feature on you. So anyway, all right. Thank you so much, Judge, and thank you for joining us the other night. It was a lot of fun, and we appreciate you. And good luck in this campaign.
3: I had a blast. Thank you, Jeff. And again, November 3rd, Judge Levine for Criminal District Court Section D. Thank you, everyone. And thank you.
4: You got it.
3: So appreciate you.
4: Okay.
3: Okay, bye now.
4: Thank you, Judge. Take care. All right. Yeah, check out this video. I'm very impressed with this video of the judge in the ring. And that's ringside politics right there, folks. All right. Quick time out. We'll take care of some business. More coming your way. We'll be right back.

0: Louisiana Radio Network. I'm John Burns. Baton Rouge Metro Airport hopes to start offering nonstop flights to Chicago before the end of next year. Here's Case Kieschnick.
1: Baton Rouge Metro was one of 14 airports nationwide to win a $1 million grant from the U.S. Department of Transportation. Director of Aviation Mike Edwards says the money will help incentivize a carrier to offer direct flights from BTR to Chicago.
2: This just helps offset some of those startup costs for a carrier and makes it more enticing to launch that new service.
1: The grant comes from the same program that helped establish flights from Baton Rouge to Washington, D.C. Edwards says this grant will help address another high-demand destination.
2: Chicago consistently ranks as our top destination without nonstop service.
1: I'm Case Kieschnick.
0: The statewide average for a gallon of regular gasoline is above $4 again, and there's no sign they're coming down anytime soon. AAA spokesperson Don Redman.
3: If I'm trying to budget what to expect at the gas pump, yeah, I'm thinking these prices are going to stay above $4 a gallon.
0: LRN.
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7: There has been an investigation based on suspicions that there could have been involvement in tampering in the key parts of that suspected report. If any of that makes any sense to you, man, you're in the right wing of that bird. The mainstream media is at it again, and they've got the facts that might not be right and the opinions that you don't need. Well, what we do need right here now at Ringside Politics is you. Opine with us. All you got to do is call Jeff Cruere now at 556-9696.
8: All right. I want to thank the judge for joining us. We're going to be posting on our podcast page an event coming up if you want to get involved and support her. It's an event coming up over at 762 Harrison. It's 762 Cocktails, Coffee and Cocktails at 762 Harrison Avenue coming up on a Thursday evening. It's an event put on by the committee to elect Orleans Parish, a criminal district court judge, Simone Levine, and different ways you can participate, different levels. And it is from 5 to 7. And if you want to RSVP for this, it is reelect Judge Levine 2026, reelect Judge Levine 2026 at gmail.com. If you want to RSVP, and again, that's Thursday night, a fundraiser for the judge who we just heard from. And I personally think is doing a great job and really enjoyed having her on the show the other night. All right. We're going to get back to you and more of your phone calls at 504-556-9696. But let's bring on another guest who is joining us, a friend of the program, and She is going to be commenting on this big climate change event that is coming up. She's with CFACT, the Committee for Constructive Tomorrow. She's a policy analyst with them. Melanie Collette is joining us here on the Ringside Politics Hotline. And Melanie, how are you? Good morning.
9: I'm doing great. Thank you for having me.
8: Hey, thank you for joining us. So what's coming up? Tell us about this big conference.
9: Yeah, so you have this huge UN conference. It happens, frankly, every year in New York City. They refer to it, if you live in the area, which I do, I live in New Jersey, and this is taking place in New York City. They call it UN Week. We here at CFAC refer to it as Climate Week because there's certainly a lot of climate-based, energy-based activities that go on during UN Week, which I thought that their original commission was to solve wars. I'm not sure why they are involved in any of that at all. But the fact of the matter is they have very seriously taken on climate change as a crisis. I think it's just because globalists in general have taken over the UN. So that's where we are. So we have this coming up, and CFACT will certainly be on the ground observing all that the leftists are doing and challenging them as to all of their narratives. And in fact, now, I don't know how this happened. We're still wondering. Our very own Mark Morano is booked as one of the speakers coming up on Thursday. So that's very exciting for us. I'm not sure if they did their homework as to who the great Mark Morano is, but he is going to be speaking at the Green Mentors School this coming Thursday at 9:15. So we're very excited about that. We're also perplexed and entertained as well. So,
8: I'm looking at the climateweeknyc.org site, and yeah, there's all kinds of different events. I guess today there's an opening ceremony, and then there's all kinds of other events going on. So you're going to be attending a lot of these, Melanie?
9: Yes, we're going to be attending a lot of these. We're going to be taking a bit of a stroll around certain events, because things are going to be happening all over the city, and just see what the greenies are talking about and challenge whatever narrative they have going on.
8: On Wednesday, you've got the UN high-level event on climate action and the just transition. What does that mean? What's that?
9: Right. They do. They want everybody to feed into that climate is a crisis and that everybody needs a transition. And they're calling it different names. You know, ESG used to be a thing for them, but they've morphed that into some new narrative that doesn't really exist. But it's still climate crisis. Pardon me. Nonetheless.
8: Wow. So you're going to be outnumbered pretty much by the climate freaks, huh?
9: Oh, yeah, we are. And we're here for it. We're absolutely here. We're absolutely here for it and can't wait to challenge the narrative. We know that, you know, climate certainly does change, but this narrative that it's due to human interaction and that it's some kind of crisis and we're all going to die, that is not something that CFAC feeds into by any stretch of the imagination.
8: Now, I'm reading on one site that New York Climate Week is expecting 100,000 attendees. And they're saying this is where policymakers, executives, investors, activists will discuss how to stop global warming. And it this is the 18th year for the annual gathering, and it's under the theme of energy, impact, action. Sounds very exciting.
9: Now they could stop it. They could stop talking about it, and they could stop lying about it. That's the number one way that they could certainly stop it. Even, you know, they have energy panelists that absolutely acknowledge the fact that, for example, that the demand for oil is going up. But of course, they present that as a bad thing. You know why the demand for oil is going up? It's because the green alternatives that they say that the world, that the globalists should just replace worldwide, that they don't work, such as wind turbines and things like that. They don't work in the long term. And I'm no, you know, fan of, you know, how oil can damage the economy, but can damage the environment. But the way that they are presenting it, like it's some kind of evil and it's not a renewable energy that was created by the good Lord above for our energy purposes, is just not true.
8: It looks like, according to this report I'm looking at, Melanie, there are 1,000 events across the city. So you're going to be hopping from one event to the next. And anyway, it'll be very interesting to see how you and your team are welcomed. Hopefully it'll be at least a civil exchange of ideas because they don't have the facts on their side. They have a lot of hype. They have a lot of emotion. But they don't seem to have the evidence or the facts, do they?
9: They don't. They don't have the facts or the evidence. And even the scientific studies, quote unquote, that they name tend to be highly problematic. They usually have products with, first of all, the basis of the study to begin with, the modeling of the study. And then later on when they go and do further study and correct those studies, they do it very quietly and softly. And they say, but still, it's a horrible thing. You know, and even looking at some of the sponsorships were pretty interesting. You have a lot of energy companies, ESG companies. I don't want to call them out directly because I don't want to get anybody in trouble. But, you know, and also I don't want to give them names. But a lot of these companies that are sponsoring these events are people who have a direct interest in making money off of the climate crisis. So, I don't think that is by accident.
8: Just a scam, right? I mean, a hoax? I mean, how would you characterize it?
9: It's a huge grift, like everything else that globalists tend to do. Honestly, everything that that the left tends to say, I shouldn't say everything, but most things that the left says is a crisis tends to be a giant grift. Anytime the sky is falling on the left and they unite to tell the world that the sky is falling and that it's a crisis. And, you know, I'm old enough to remember, I'm Gen X, I'm old enough to remember when the world was going to freeze over, then the world was going to burn up. And now we have, right, exactly. And now we have the AI crisis. And I want to also note that people like Bill Gates, who said that we were all going to die because of the climate crisis, has backed off of that. Why has he backed off of that? I would bet it's because he understands that in order for his business to continue to thrive, that we're going to need more data and AI and data centers. And so you've seen some of the people that were screaming, the sky is falling, the sky is falling about the climate, have now very soft-pedaled backtracked on that narrative, especially when it's going to negatively affect their business, or they see a profitable business ahead in AI technology.
8: So now for his own financial gain, he's backed off. I mean, he's also been one of these, pushing the vaccines. He's also pushing, you know, different types of food that look disgusting to me. So he seems to be involved in a little bit of everything. And I thought he was a computer guy, but, he's trying to tell us what to eat, trying to tell us what vaccines to take. And of course, you know, sounding the alarm about the climate crisis. I mean, he's,
9: right.
8: I don't think he's got any credibility.
9: Right. A few months ago, he said, okay, well, like it's a thing, right? But maybe it's not like a crisis. So it's okay to get to get more energy now that I needed to power AI. Like, and that's the thing that makes it so problematic. And like I said, anytime you continue to pour more and more money into these extremist agendas and you don't see any actual change taking place, and that's the other thing. And the UN is really like the most egregious perpetrators of this madness. And so we're gonna go and challenge them.
8: I thought the UN was created for world peace and to end conflicts, and By the way, they don't seem to be doing any of that. They don't seem to be ending any wars. I mean, I thought that's what they, you know, their focus was.
9: No, not only are they, you're exactly right. That's why they were created. I think shortly after World War II, that was the whole purpose of that. There would not be any more world wars. Instead, they're focusing on things like trying to establish a global plastics treaty, where they want to not only eliminate plastics, but all plastic all chemicals and materials associated with the creation of plastics. I'm sure that won't be problematic at all. And they've been working, CFEC has had me tracking that for over a year now, and they really are still trying. And it's frightening. And I'm actually surprised that this kind of thing is not front page news, that the globalists are trying to kill all plastics. Because, you know, plastic is kind of in everything. Like medical supplies, for example. Just, you know,
8: right.
9: Little things like that. That are kind of important.
8: Well, hey, I really appreciate your time this morning. I know you're busy with all these events and coverage, and keep up the great work. Have fun up there with all of this nonsense. I'm sure you'll have a good time.
9: Listen, we like to work hard, but we like to have a good time while we're doing it. We're going to have fun, and we hope to have some great material for you all to look at that I'm sure will be posted at CFAC.org later on.
8: Excellent. Thank you, Melanie. Appreciate you. And have fun up there spreading the truth. All right, 504-556-9696. Take care. All right, let's squeeze another call or two before we conclude festivities this morning. We'll go to our friend on the North Shore, Zach, checking into the conversation. What's happening, sir? Good morning. Welcome.
10: Hey, how we doing, sir? Good morning.
8: Great doing great, sir. Thank you.
10: Yeah. Good Lord. Good Lord is a blessing, man. He created such a great earth. Yeah, climate change. What a joke. Good comedy show to go see, though. I listen to these off-the-wall nuts, you know? But anyways, yeah, it's been a joke all these years. Many times supposed to die. The world is supposed to end by these false preachers. You know, now AI is going to kill us. But speaking of AI, you know, there's a lot of good things that comes out of it that can be found. I'm not one of them believers in the fear mongering that they do, that it's going to destroy us. No, who created the machines? You know, the technology and all that was not created, developed. God created everything. But anyways, Jeff, I just don't think government should be involved. Period. In things, but that's the innovation of this country that makes it strong and prosperous. Yes, but I heard a reporter. I don't know if he was a reporter, guest yesterday on Fox, one of the shows. I forget his name. Mm-hmm. He says that there was never a nuclear threat. I guess he has all the intelligence that they give to the president, and he said, oh, it was always under control under Biden, and they were not progressing. But yet, they found that they were weeks away from a nuclear bomb, you know. So, yeah, I'm going to trust the Biden administration that was monitoring Iran and any other crazy nation, China, and all that they weren't advancing there. Technologies and all that, you know, in the nuclear area. But, you know, communists always hide things. They don't let inspectors in their countries. So how would you even believe that? And that's exactly it is. A communist nation, there's a ruthless communist nation. That's what Iran is. But, you know, I think people, I don't know if they know that they have to register to vote. I think early October is the deadline. I think it's the 12th or the 13th or something of that nature.
8: For the November 3rd election. Mm-hmm.
10: Yeah. So I would like to lawn people to go register. If you never voted in your life, this is the time to go vote. But, you know, it's going to be interesting. I think we're going to hang on to everything. But, you know, The guy that was talking about the gas.
8: So your prediction is that Republicans will. By the way, you're right. The deadline to register to vote through the Go Vote online registration system is October 13th. So you're correct, sir.
10: Okay,
8: so your prediction is that the Republicans will hang on to control. Is that right?
10: Yeah. I truly do believe that the fact that you have these, I guess you can call them now communists, because that's what they are, that are trying to take office. And especially that guy over there in Texas with his craziness. You know, he's a total liar. Of all that he does, and he misuses God in so many
8: Tallarico.
10: Ways. Yeah. He uses the Lord and twists the word of God and like binary, like the vice president said, and
8: right.
10: He said himself.
8: Right.
10: You know, binary means you accept everyone at any time and cost. And that's not what Jesus said. You know, it's not what he says, my man. You know, I drive for a living. And I adjust myself on the prices of gas. I know it ain't diesel prices, but it's up there. But you know,
8: I saw the other day it's now $3.99, and we're gonna go over $4. I mean, that's not good.
10: Yeah.
8: Not good.
10: It's been fluctuating.

0: come and let him that heareth say, come, and let him that is athirst come. And whosoever will, let him take the water of life freely. For I testify unto every man that hears the words of the prophecy of this book, if any man shall add unto these things, God shall add unto him the plague that is in this book. Have a blessed
1: Well said. Thank you for sharing that, Zach. Appreciate you. Thank you, Ms. Patty, in the studio, and everyone who joined us today. It was a lot of fun. We'll be back tonight at 6 for the evening edition of Ringside. Keep it right here on WGSO. Have a great day, everyone. We'll see you later.
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7: Breaking news this hour from Town Hall. I'm Rich Thomason. An ICE shooting in Austin, Texas is under investigation. 28-year-old Venezuelan man shot and wounded during an immigration enforcement operation. ICE says he's in the U.S. illegally. His family contends that he's here on a work permit. It looks like Vladimir Putin will keep his hold over the Russian parliament. Following a carefully choreographed vote, anti-war parties were off the ballot.
8: Russia's main Kremlin party, United Russia, is dominating the country's first wartime parliamentary election, virtually devoid of opposition to President Vladimir Putin's policies. The vote, which is all but certain to cement the Kremlin's dominance, began on Friday for 111 million eligible voters and ended Sunday. The balloting included residents of four Ukrainian regions that Moscow illegally annexed after the war began, but still doesn't fully control.
7: And that's correspondent Charles de Ledesma. While applauding President Trump for making the right moves in Venezuela, GOP Senator Bernie Moreno has doubts about the trustworthiness of acting Venezuelan President Delcy Rodriguez.
9: She has no credibility in her home country. Obviously, she's been somebody who

0: does exactly what we tell her to do. In the case of the last few months since we've liberated Venezuela. But I would caution President Trump, she's not our friend. She's somebody who will tell us what we want to hear, but doesn't always follow the instructions that she commits to, or the things that she says she's going to do.
1: Moreno on Fox News Sunday. President Trump will be meeting today with New York City Mayor Zoran Mamdani, the meeting to take place at Gracie Mansion, the mayor's official residence in New York. Tomorrow, the president addresses the 81st U.N. General Assembly, that at U.N. headquarters in Manhattan. Watching Wall Street, Dow futures up 429 points, NASDAQ futures ahead 321. 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
1: Germany's chancellor faces a struggle to stabilize his position and keep his agenda on track after voters inflicted 2 more defeats on his party, ejecting it from a state legislature for the first time.
4: I think the key headline is this disaster, as Friedrich Merz himself put it, for the conservative CDU party. Preliminary results put them falling out of the parliament in Mecklenburg-Vorpommern, or Mecklenburg-Western Pomerania, altogether. But broadly, I think in these two elections, something that is worth picking up on is that in Mecklenburg-Vorpommern, you've got Alternative for Deutschland, anti-immigration, anti-establishment, topping the polls again, and then the left party topping the polls in Berlin. So in that regard, a chunk of the electorate really shunning those traditional parties that have governed Germany for so long.
1: The BBC's Jessica Parker. Britain's Prime Minister Burnham set to meet with President Trump for the first time in New York on the sidelines of the UN General Assembly. Townhall.com. China and the U.S. may be divided on a number of issues, but at least one thing ties the two superpowers together.
5: And that is fast food. As their leaders prepare to meet in Washington, American restaurant and beverage chains are expanding rapidly in China, and major Chinese chains are increasingly trying their luck in the U.S. Both see opportunities to trade more burgers and bubble tea across the Pacific. KFC already has 3.5 times the number of China locations than it does at home. The giant chain Mixiu opened 3 U.S. stores in December and plans 2 dozen more. John Scott reporting.
1: French President Macron has backed a proposal for Canada to become the EU's first associate member as he and Canadian Prime Minister Carney deepen ties in a number of areas. The endorsement comes days after European Commission President Ursula von der Leyen proposed the new Canadian-Europe relationship. More on these stories, townhall.com.
6: Officially the beginning of fall tomorrow, continuation of dry weather conditions mainly. Today we do have a chance of scattered thunderstorms about the area, the low 90s. 20% tonight, and then a slight chance of a thunderstorm, low 90s tomorrow. 70s in the morning tomorrow, 70s again in the morning Wednesday, with an afternoon up to lower 90s. Sunny skies as we go into the latter half of the week, Thursday and Friday, 90, possibly even upper 80s by Friday. 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
3: 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Hi, y'all. Welcome back. It is the Moon Griffon Show, 844-766-6607, Matthew James Tax Pro Hotline. Somebody told me to tell you, Park. Tell Park I watched some of the Arkansas game, then I switched to golf. It was so bad. Looking for an exciting football weekend. This dude says, if I got to watch Arkansas, I'll watch it golf. Next day, that's the moral of the story. Next game they play, just turn it to golf by halftime. You'll be fine. Okay, just not to hurt your feelings. You're helping me lift up the LSU fans, and that's my goal today is to lift them up and tell them, hey, long season. But That was my whole goal. By the way, you know, I get a kick out of the least happiest, the most happiest. Louisiana among the least happy states in the United States. You know, by the way, I don't buy into that. I just know too many good people to enjoy life. Man, Louisiana is one of the most fun places you can be. It ain't the tough place. It's one of the most fun places to be. And so the problem with putting this stuff out is they put it out for the whole world to see and the whole public to see. And the fact of the matter is that's, you know, I don't know how they come up with this. They had some criteria. I went through it, and I just got bored with it, so I put it back down. But I just thought, why do y'all want to come up with a survey to find the least happy? You know, what's that about? Oh, now I'm getting pounded by a few of my LSU friends. And they should be pounding me. I didn't say nothing wrong. I didn't say nothing wrong at all. It's just, when I look at our state, I would think we're one of the most happiest, one of the happiest states in the country. Even though we've had to fight through a lot of things, Louisiana, for the most part, is a happy state. I mean, people give you the shirt off the back in this state. I don't know about other states. But, by the way, my friend tell me, Parker, next time you watch Arkansas, just have you a bunch of wine. I'll just tell you what they said. Somebody else writes, I'm a fan, too. Watch it all. Oh, my God. Y'all, where was you drinking? You drank while the game was on? I ain't going to ask y'all what you drank, but... Somebody made a good point. They consider us considered unhappy. What about all the blue states? Yeah, you're right about that. That's the ones to be. You know why we know they're unhappy? I'm on grace. People are getting the hell out of them states. You know, leaving them states in big time. Wait, now we've had some our migration problems as well. Don't get me wrong, but I look at our state, even though we've had problems trying to get, but I always look at the people that stay there, they love this state. That's people love this state. That's why when I speak a lot, when I go to places and I look around all the people that were still here, they're here for a reason. They like living in Louisiana. Matter of fact, if we had done something I wanted to do since I've been on air for 33 years, and we'd have started doing with giving Governor Landry credit here, but what we're trying to do with business and jobs, instead of worried about just trial lawyers, we would have saved the oil and gas industry here in a big time way, and we were all pro-business, we wouldn't have an out-migration problem. And there are a lot of people that left this state that didn't want to leave. I've talked to so many people that moved that just said, man, I don't want to move, man, I got to go work somewhere. So those are the people that would have been glad to stay here if they had a job. You got to have a job to stay in a state. And if you have a job and a good job, it's going to make you happy if you just live in a state because you want to live here. So jobs have made a difference. And that's why we hadn't been a state that's grown. If everything I'm reading comes true, and I'm not have any reason to believe it won't, but if everything I'm reading comes true, you're going to keep a lot of these best and brightest. And if you do, they don't want to leave. And you ask parents. I could put somebody on. I could put many people on there right now. They just didn't want to leave Louisiana. But, man, they're not taking a job making $30,000. They go get one making $75,000. They're just not. Feed their family. So that's one of the reasons. But I just think that people have left here because of jobs, not because they were not happy. They would have really rather had stayed right here. Matter of fact, go find out how many people move out of the state and send their kids back to LSU or one of the home universities. You'll be surprised the number of people that do that. They still want to come back here. They want their kids to be part of the culture. They left because of financial reasons. So I just don't think people are unhappy here. I think you'd have more people, more happy people, if we get the job market straight. And apparently, they're telling us that's what we're doing. All right, we got to take a break. More to come. Don't go nowhere. You're listening to the Moon.

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1: Louisiana Radio Network, I'm Jean Burns. Louisiana's shooting for the stars as it attempts to land the U.S. Space Academy. Here's Jeff Palermo.
2: President Trump wants the federal government to build a U.S. Space Academy, which will educate scientists, engineers, astronauts, and warfighters. President and CEO of Greater New Orleans, Inc., Michael Heck, says it would be out of this world if the academy was built in Louisiana.
3: Significant economic driver, significant source of talent, significant source of prestige.
2: Heck says Southeast Louisiana already has a facility that builds rockets.
3: So we have MISU as a start, which is the premier manufacturing site in America.
2: Plus, SpaceX is coming to Vermilion Parish. A decision on where the Space Academy will be built could happen by the end of the year or early next. I'm Jeff Palermo.
1: Baton Rouge Metro Airport won a $1 million grant to help start offering nonstop flights to Chicago. Director of Aviation Mike Edwards says those flights would improve connectivity in Baton Rouge.
4: You'll be able to get easily to destinations across the upper Midwest. And then also Chicago O'Hare is a major international hub.
1: LRN.
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18: Inside. Yeah, that's probably true. The two things that happened that I've talked about 10 zillion times was that when you're creating jobs, the young people, and not even just young people, people that are trying to build families and making money, want to make a good living, we sued all the gas companies out here because of the collusion, all these crazy lawyer crap that's going on. So we let that happen. So we let it become a trial lawyer economy takeover, and that's hurt us. So what's happened is, and by the way, TV trial lawyers, let's be specific, but what happened is, so if you got jobs leaving here and businesses leaving here like oil and gas have, and you don't have jobs for people, boy, really picked up under the days of BLS. What happened was, this fact, you mentioned it was, but he didn't care about jobs. He cared about minimum wage hikes, and he cared about federal money and hurricanes and all that and raising taxes. That's it. I mean, that's why we got only what we got. But if you have best and brightest leaving, and everybody knows this has been going on, and they're leaving for jobs, who's staying? Well, people that are staying are people that are either low-income jobs or people in poverty. So that's the only reason we grew. But if you have best and brightest leaving, and everybody knows this has been going on, and they're leaving for jobs, who's staying? Well, people that are staying are people that are either low-income jobs or people in poverty. So that's the only reason we grew. If our state had grown a job in business-wise over the last 30 years, as yours truly suggested, this would be a different state in the poverty level as well. We'd be really low. But we didn't care about none of that. Okay, that's why nobody wants to talk about that. We didn't fix our education system. Here comes Cade Brumley, a new Bessie board. All of a sudden, education establishment starts getting what we need to change. They're making a difference there as well. That's why you got to hire. By efficiency, 23-25 was 19. Just on average, edging out Mississippi. Okay, I want to get back. And of course, they asked Landry about it, but once again, the governor's saying poverty doesn't change overnight. Economic progress is real. You're gonna see a difference, and I think that was Landry's. That's what Landry needed to say. Pelican Institute cited Bureau of Economic Analysis show personal income grew by 6.3%. Louisiana first quarter 26, nearly 3% higher than the national average. So we got some things that are going good now, but I'm just telling you how we got there. Louisiana, and wait till I got John Kennedy, Senator John Kennedy, talking about this. And you wait till he tells you. So all these people you think are poor and in poverty, wait till you hear John Kennedy. Louisiana saw the highest supplemental poverty measure, a broader measure that counts for various government benefits. State's rate stood at 19% compared to national average. Let's see. By the way, the leaders for Better Louisiana reported Louisiana ranked third in the South in job growth. All right. I want to get to this. All right. Let's do this because... Is it Jan Moeller with the one of these crazy organizations? I forgot who Moeller's with. Director of Invest in Louisiana. Now, he's all about big government. Big government. Said we used to say around here, thank God Mississippi, because Louisiana was always 40, and I can count on Mississippi being 50. That's not the case. No matter what happens on the football field, Saturday, Mississippi is ahead of us on very critical measures. Moeller said Louisiana. Now, listen to what Moeller says while we're having a problem. Remember, I just told you the problem. We let 30, 40 years go by. We let jobs get out of here. We let the oil and gas get out of here. We let high-paying jobs get out of here. We didn't attract anything, okay? So the best and brightest left, and that left you with people that weren't the best and brightest. Not everybody. I'm just saying in general. Mueller said Louisiana's lack of state minimum wage. Lack of minimum wage. Who makes minimum wage anymore? He thinks minimum wage increase would have kept these young and best and brightest people that want good jobs. They only left because minimum wage didn't go. A guy like this, they keep putting him in a newspaper. I'm kind of figuring out, when is he going to say something intelligent? He acts like he's from Mars. And jobs with value benefits would significantly contribute to the high poverty rates. He pointed out state unemployment rate is not significantly different than anybody else. He thinks, he really thinks higher minimum wage. Sound like Bill Edwards. Yeah, we can get that minimum wage up. Yep. The two things we can do, folks, to keep people here is raise the minimum wage and get more people on Medicaid. I never saw anybody coming out of universities or high schools going, yep, if I can, Parker, you getting ready to get out of school? You want a minimum wage job? You think if the minimum wage went up to $10 an hour, that's what you're looking for? No, you're not, are you? According to this guy, that's why we have too much poverty. Minimum wage didn't go up. They let people like this, they quote them in the newspapers. They quote them. And that's the stupidest thing I've had. I never heard anybody say, boy, if I could ever get on Medicaid, I'm going to be okay. Never. All right, so John Kennedy adds his twist. Listen to what Kennedy says. Listen to what he says about all these programs that these some of these so-called poor people are getting and how much they're worth. Here we go. Listen to this.
19: The poverty rate, according to the Census Bureau, is 11% in America.
20: I'll take your word, Senator.
19: That's the Census Bureau defines poverty, is it not?
20: Yes, sir.
19: Is it not true that the Census Bureau, in defining poverty and determining that our poverty rate is 11% or 36 million Americans, which makes us look bad, only will consider direct cash payments from the federal government to poor people, such as, let's say, SSI payments or TANF payments?
20: Correct.
19: Okay. And isn't it true that the Census Bureau, in determining poverty, doesn't include non-cash payments, doesn't include Medicaid or food stamps or housing subsidies or refundable tax credits? Isn't that true?
20: That is correct, Senator.
19: Yeah. Let me give you an example. Mom, two kids, poverty level for her and her kids is $27,000. Mom works part-time. She makes $11,000. According to our Census Bureau, she's poor. She's below the poverty line. But she also receives, she works, I recall I said, makes $11,000 a year. She receives $4,100 in refundable earned income tax credits, $3,400 in refundable child tax credits, which means she gets a check, $9,200 in food stamps, $9,500 in housing subsidies, $900 in utility bill subsidies, $16,000 in Medicaid, $31,000 a year in free school lunches, and $6,000 in TANF payments. If you add that up, that's $64,100 a year, according to math.
20: I'll believe your arithmetic, Senator.
19: Okay. But using the Census Bureau's definition of poor, they don't include all these payments. They just include her income and the TANF payment.
18: All right. Did you hear that, folks? And hold that, Park. I might want to use it again because I want to come back and talk about it. So $61,300 in benefits plus the $11,000 they make. But this is why we got a $41, $40 trillion debt, soon to be $41 trillion. We've made it. I said this before in Louisiana. We made it easy to be poor. We make it easy to be poor. $61,000 in benefits. Look at what a poor person gets in this country. Now, you can say, man, they're poor. This ain't poor, not having all these damn benefits. I mean, we got to change the definition of what poor is. Yet, this is what we focus on. To me, you get mad at me for saying that, it looks like to me this is more of a racket. That's why we got a $40 trillion deficit. I'm all for heaven's necessary people. Absolutely. I have no problem. This is not helping people. This is the lifestyle. And to get all these benefits, they're working for $11,000 for their job, according to Kennedy. It's not even $1,000 a month. I mean, come on, man. All right, let's take a break. Come back, play it again. I just want you to hear this. I want you to hear the benefits they're getting. So, you know, sometimes you look up, and I always said that we don't have poor compared to Mexico and Spain and Venezuela. I mean, we're filthy rich over here. All right, we'll take a break. Be right back.

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0: Hi, y'all. Welcome back. 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Great to have you with us. 844-766-6607. So, and it's the Matthew James Tax Pro Hotline. So John Kennedy just rattled off $61,300 worth of benefits, you know, tax credits, food, housing, Medicaid. I mean, $61,000 for somebody making $11,000 a year. And this is what the Democrats have set up. This is why people go vote the way they vote. You sitting there, you ain't making much money, and you getting all these benefits, and you ain't got to work any harder than what you're doing. You get all these benefits. Now, I will say this. Everybody's not taking advantage of every one of these benefits, but there are a lot of people doing it. So imagine the Democrats, you get $61,000 worth of benefits, and they make all the illegals legal. As a matter of fact, if you're poor in our country, which you're not poor compared to other states, you're going to hate socialism worse than anybody, because this is going to get way worse, because you're not going to get near the benefits you're getting in the United States of America. Before everybody said, well, we're a rich nation, we can do this, the $40 trillion in debt say we can't do this. So I'm just, when I'm looking at this, I'm just kind of going, wow. And a friend of mine made a good point saying, what about when the Democrats make everybody 30, 40 million illegal citizens that are all accustomed to this? And by the way, we all know that there's citizens that, non-citizens getting some of this already. It's just the way Biden and them set it up. Some people go, what's wrong with the way we do this? Because it's not sustainable. Debt and all the problems we have, so much money. You just can't give away money. They give them to them big businesses. I didn't say I agree with that either. We've taken Washington, D.C. and made it the best place to go for everything you need. In other words, we took central government, and it by design, and the people, the American people, bought into it. Rich, poor, middle class, all bought into it. Well, without them, we can't make it. The best place to go for everything you need. In other words, we took central government, and it by design, and the people, the American people, bought into it. Rich, poor, middle class, all bought into it. Well, without them, we can't make it. No, because it's set up that way now. People made it a lot without the government 30, 40, 50 years ago. Now it's set up where everything got to run through the federal government, which is the worst thing any country can do. But Kennedy's rallying off all these freebies, man. And tax credits, subsidies, food stamps, housing, Medicaid. And so why wouldn't somebody want to get in this country and can get on that money and get on that dough? That's way better than they can have in the countries that are poor, which are a lot of them. And they only poor for one reason, socialism, Marxism, and communism. And they've not been free to go be the best they can be. What would you choose? Some people are choosing, just give me that, and I'm going to enjoy my life, and I don't have to worry about nothing, which is ludicrous because that's not living. Or would you rather have a country where you can go be the best you can be and go work and build something that you want to build? And I think most people would look at something like security over freedom, and that's the dumbest thing you can do. So this is like, so I'm going to play Kennedy one more time. I just want y'all to listen to all the benefits that this person, he claims, making $11,000 at the benefits, the child tax credit, the tax credit, the food, the housing, everything you need to live. I'm surprised they don't have a car allowance in this. Why not have a car allowance in this? Are you laughing? The AOC and these socialists, they all believe, man, everybody ought to be entitled to, and by the way, you know what else is not in this? How about a free college education? They think you ought to have free college education. That's where the left is pushing us to. Everything free. If everything is free, that means we can't afford it. If everything becomes free, we'll never be able to afford it.
4: Poverty, according to the Census Bureau, is 11%, isn't it, in America?
10: I'll take your word, Senator.
4: And that's the Census Bureau defines poverty, is it not?
10: Yes, sir.
4: Is it not true that the Census Bureau, in defining poverty and determining that our poverty rate is 11% or 36 million Americans, which makes us look bad, only will consider direct cash payments from the federal government to poor people, such as, let's say, SSI payments or TANF payments?
10: Correct.
4: Okay. And isn't it true that the Census Bureau, in determining poverty, doesn't include non-cash payments, doesn't include Medicaid or food stamps or housing subsidies or refundable tax credits? Isn't that true?
10: That is correct, Senator.
4: Yeah. Let me give you an example. Mom, two kids, poverty level for her and her kids is $27,000. Mom works part-time. She makes $11,000. According to our Census Bureau, she's poor. She's below the poverty line. But she also receives, she works, I recall I said, makes $11,000 a year. She receives $4,100 in refundable earned income tax credits, $3,400 in refundable child tax credits, which means she gets a check, $9,200 in food stamps, $9,500 in housing subsidies, $900 in utility bill subsidies, $60,000 in Medicaid, $30,000 a year in free school lunches, and $6,000 in TANF payments. If you add that up, that's $64,100 a year, according to math.
10: I'll believe your arithmetic, Senator.

kind of things, and I don't get mad anymore at it, but it gives me the red, you know what? I'm paying $3,700, $3,703.74 a month for my health care. How is that fair that I have to pay that much and they don't have to pay anything? Moon, the Bible says we'll always have poor. By the way, I agree with that. Who am I to argue with that? The Bible never said go out and create as many poor people as you can to vote for the Democrats. That never was in the Bible. Go create as many poor people as you can. But that's what they'll throw at people. Oh, man, you know, I always have poor people. Yes, and we will. And if you didn't have as many, guess what? The church and everybody else would take and get them and have programs and stuff to help them. But this is ridiculous. We creating poor people. And if they're not poor, we creating dependable people. That's dependent on the government. Yet these ones on the left are talking about the poor and we need to do this and it's the Christian things to do in our nation. And most of them saying that are not even Christians. That's why you have the problems you have. And this could be, this would be solved. But the problem is I'm working part-time, two kids, my little part-time job, and I'm getting $62,000 more in benefits. I'm happy. You happy, Parker? I'd like to give you, Parker, maybe you ought to do that. Work for us and go apply for all these benefits and say you live in and prove you're living in poverty. Look, you'll make more money than me. You ain't got to do nothing. Just come in here a few days. All right, that's it. Take a break. Be back. More to come. Don't go nowhere.

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2: Breaking news this hour from Town Hall. I'm Rich Thomason. Artificial intelligence. It will top the agenda when President Trump and Chinese President Xi meet this week in Washington. Meanwhile, the U.S. Treasury chief and China's vice premier discussed the issue at a meeting over the weekend in New York.
3: The talks between the U.S. Treasury Secretary Scott Bessent and the Chinese vice premier He Lifeng are to help set the agenda for a meeting between the two leaders in Washington later this week. The U.S. is proposing setting up a notification system for both superpowers to alert the other if AI systems threaten national security. Chinese state media only acknowledged that the meeting had taken place and that AI had been discussed, but gave no further details.
2: That's the BBC's Laura Bicker. Security is tight as the 81st UN General Assembly convenes tomorrow in New York. Hundreds of heads of state and thousands of support staffers are in Midtown Manhattan. President Trump to address the meeting tomorrow. Today, he'll be sitting down with New York City's mayor, Zohran Mamdani.
4: The meeting's set for Monday at Gracie Mansion, the mayor's official residence. President Trump travels to the city for the upcoming UN General Assembly. Mamdani's communication director says they'll discuss issues affecting the city. Mamdani is a democratic socialist and has often been a political foil for Republicans. The president called Mamdani a 100% communist lunatic during the mayor's campaign. Their previous meetings have been cordial. John Scott reports.
2: CNN, MS Now, and Politico say they've put the Trump administration on notice. They're filing a lawsuit over being denied access to the White House. They're out with a joint statement today. Reporters from the three news organizations were blocked from the White House on Saturday. That was the day after the president said he was barring them, accusing them of reporting fake news. Watching Wall Street, the Dow is up 119 points, the Nasdaq ahead 320. More on these stories, townhall.com.
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2: An explosion has injured several South Korean military officers inside the heavily fortified demilitarized zone separating the Koreas. South Korea's defense ministry says the blast occurred earlier today during an unspecified operation. The cause of the explosion not immediately clear. South Korean officials say the officers being treated at a military hospital. There's no speculation about whether the blast may have been caused by a landmine planted by North Korea. The North has added mines, anti-tank barriers, and other frontline fortifications in recent months. So relations between the two Koreas have deteriorated. Britain's Prime Minister Andy Burnham is set to meet with President Trump for the first time, the meeting to take place on the sidelines of the UN General Assembly in New York. Burnham plans to discuss ways to bolster Ukraine's defenses and to ease fuel prices that have soared since the U.S.-Israeli war with Iran blocked the Strait of Hormuz. News and analysis. Townhall.com. Italian Premier Giorgia Meloni plans to limit the number of foreign students in Italian schools and ban the wearing of burqas in class.
7: Buongiorno a tutti. Speaking at a festival organized by her own party's youth movement, Meloni said all immigrants coming to Italy would have to learn the language and culture and respect Italy's rules. She said the measure would also make Italian language lessons compulsory for parents of foreign students having serious difficulties integrating into the school system. Meloni's conservative administration became Italy's longest-serving, uninterrupted government since World War II earlier this month, and she's keen to boost her popularity ahead of elections in 2027. I'm Karen Chamas.
2: Early results show that Russia's ruling pro-Putin party is dominating a tightly controlled parliamentary vote. Again on Wall Street this hour, the Dow up 121. More on these stories, townhall.com.
8: Officially the beginning of fall tomorrow. Continuation of dry weather conditions mainly. Today we do have a chance of scattered thunderstorms about the area, the low 90s. 20% tonight, and then a slight chance of a thunderstorm, low 90s, tomorrow. 70s in the morning tomorrow, 70s again in the morning Wednesday, with an afternoon up to lower 90s. Sunny skies as we go into the latter half of the week, Thursday and Friday, 90, possibly even upper 80s. By Friday, Ralph Sanji, WGSO. 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

Hi, y'all. Welcome back. It is the Moon Griffon Show. Matthew James, Tax Pro Highland. Always, always welcome to be part of the program. You can do it that way. Always email me, moon@moongriffon.com, moon@moongriffon.com. So just a couple of things on this poverty thing. I've always said this. I'm not cutting it. I'm not mad at anybody. I mean, the benefits are there. The government set it up. But as the poverty level, we've given more and more and more. We got more people coming online. We got more illegals coming online. The cost of all this stuff goes up. You entice somebody to get on something. They don't have to work really hard for it. So what you do is you create a dependency class, and we're not talking about a million people here, folks. If the poverty rate is 11%, it's like 36 or 37 million people. I mean, that's a lot of people on these benefits. And the Democrats want to make everybody legal and put them on the benefits too. And you don't have the money to do it. That's the part I'm trying to tell you. And why do you want to do something that doesn't pay off in the road? The other thing is that once, and I think this, once, and by the way, somebody said, don't forget the crazy checks. I know. Here's the big problem, though. Once you get people, and I'm going to take the whole spectrum for you. Once you get people hooked, dependent, they don't want to come off of it. Listen, I'm watching companies, big companies, that once they get tax credits or they get money back or whatever, they don't come off of it either. I mean, I'll quote Moneybags Romero. That's the way we always done it, man. Here's another great quote. Hey, you know, somebody's going to take it. It may as well be us. Both of them are dumb statements, by the way. Some of the dumbest I've ever heard. But this is what we do. So once you create the dependency, how do you get people off of this? And the answer is you probably don't. Until you're so broke, you can't pay them anymore. And that's what's happened to every socialist, dictator, Marxist country that AOC and Obama and Biden and all these people are trying to get us to. Then you don't create. They stay dependent, and you have any growth. You don't have the people out there working to be the best they can come, creating jobs, maybe creating jobs for themselves, that work ethic to go be the best. If you got to earn it, that's when it gets fun. If you have to earn it, you make somebody dependent, man. How many times? What is that old saying? Give a man fish he can eat for a day. Teach him how to fish he can eat for a lifetime. If I show up every day bringing somebody something to eat and they ain't never got to worry about it, then when the day comes, they ain't got no more. They're going to starve to death. That's what we created here. The poor, poor people in these other countries don't have it. I actually stole this from Rush Limbaugh. Now, I added a little bit to it, but he used to say, man, I don't know how many poor people we have in this country compared to other countries. And I said it this way, that we don't have any poor people compared to these other countries. We're rich. Our poor people are rich compared to these other poor people. But see, Moon, that's the way it ought to be. No. People should have been taught how to catch their own fish. They're going to be the best thing. And being a government don't have to take care of them. 36 million, 37 million people being taken care of the government like this? Now, I didn't do the numbers because I don't think everybody's getting $62,000 worth of benefits, but a lot of them are. And then they throw all the stuff, well, you got to be able to feed these children, yes. You see, that's why God had a plan. Have babies after you get married, two people to help raise them, and it's easier. I didn't say it was easy. I said it's easier. We just throw babies out. Yeah, you got to feed them now. Didn't think about that. And so we've basically created our own mess. I have no problem with helping poor people. Personally, am I going to get into that? Because then people are going to say, well, you're bragging. I'm not touching that. Personally, I think we should help. And people can get in and get out. What's wrong with that? Folks, we've lost a lot of tough love in this country. And that's the problem. And all I'm saying is, listen, folks, I'm no different than anybody else.
things I like to do, I don't want to be weaned off of them either. I don't want to be weaned off of it either. I'm just telling you, this is not the right direction to be in for the United States of America. That's why if things don't go just quite right and this debt, national debt, blows us away, there'll be more people dependent, not less. And there'll be more people in the federal government saying, hey, let us fix it for you. The people that broke it are going to fix it. Really? You know why they fire CEOs and people in these companies? Not just in big companies, small companies. Because they're not getting the job done. They're not delivering. We got politicians who have delivered this crap that we in now. The debt and all these people getting this free money. Obamacare, you know why they want to get rid of the healthcare system? Because Obamacare was a disaster. A disaster. So the people that create the disasters, you let them stay and fix it. They're not going to fix it. They don't know how to fix it. They're the ones broke it. And the next plan they come up with could be worse. And I'll tell you an example. Medicare for All would be worse than Obamacare. And Obamacare is devastating. And even the Democrats know they got to fix health care. They all say the same. We got to fix the health care. Well, hold up. I thought y'all did that when Obama was there. And you know what the problem's going to be? Well, Obama just ran out of money. How much more money can you put in Obamacare? In the marketplaces? The federal government's broke, and yet nobody wants to deal with it. That's something we have to deal with. But I don't know how you put the, I don't know how you put the genie back in the bottle. I don't know why you get people that are so dependent on everything they do. 36, 37 million people live in poverty in the United States of America. So what we do to make up for it, we give out all these freebies and benefits so we can say, look at us, look how good we do. But yet you can't compare a poor poverty person in the United States of America, go to Mexico, go to Venezuela, go to Cuba. Go find, you want to see the poorest? So I'm telling these young people that think socialism is the answer. That's the problem. That's the problem. And we, instead of staying free and getting people to go out and work, if you put somebody out there that ain't to work, they'll work, they'll figure it out. Well, they don't have to figure it out anymore. All they do is drive up to the next federal government solution hole and they get all the stuff they want to. How much taxes, if they're getting $64,000 in benefits and they make $11,000, how much taxes you think they're paying on that? And folks, for the most part, they're paying none. And it's none, but for the most part, none. And if you got food stamps, do you have to pay sales taxes on food? Of course, I think the state local tax is still on there. So now I was reading an article on the Hill. They are at least starting to talk about the debt. But man, the solutions they're coming up for this. Why aren't we talking about? And I said this, you remember I talk about our DOTD, dealing with our road and fixing roads. And everybody knows we're not fixing roads like we need to. And I said, you know, before we go raise the tax to fix roads, because all I hear about is tax increase. Before we go raise one penny, why don't we look and see with the money that we spend in DOTD. Now, I think this is smart. Let's go see where all the money's going for the last 20, 30, 40 years. 20, 30 years. Last 10. 20 years, whatever. Let's see where the money's going. And nobody wants to do that. They just want to go raise taxes to say, hey, we got more money coming in. They say we can't fix roads unless we raise tax. They always need more revenue, more revenue, more revenue. It's never mistakes. It's never, you know, sorry, this didn't work out like we thought it was. Never. And the way to fix it is to find out where you're spending the money, because if you have something that's not going right and the money's not getting to the roads like it's supposed to, how many of you people are willing to put more money in the pot, more tax dollars in the pot to fix the roads that wouldn't fix the first time they took the money? The TIME program goes back to Mike Foster. I think even maybe before Mike Foster. And we redid that program. That didn't work. The TIME program never worked. So you can't fix something, folks, unless you find out where you're sending the money to.
I like to use a scenario. So my parents give me $100 to go to the grocery store, and they give me a list of 10 items, and I come back with 4 items and no money. And they say, well, here's a $100 bill. She tells you about 70, 80 bucks. And I come back, no money with 3 products. But you think they go somewhere, look, here's another $100. Can you go get the rest of the stuff? No. My parents would have told my butt up, and they would have been right to do it. So why give money to something like this? Well, this is what they're doing in Washington to fix the federal deficit. The solutions they're coming up with, 99% of the solution is more revenue. But if we got a spending problem, how does that help? If you got a massive spending problem, we got a massive spending problem. And raising more revenue is not going, well, you can't get out of this without raising revenue. You can't get out of it unless you quit spending and start cutting programs out. And they don't want to do it. So what they do is they come back. So now there was an article written, opinion contributor. The only solution to our $40 trillion debt is a value-added tax. By the way, can I say this? The value-added tax is dumb in Obamacare. That's how stupid that is. That's what these countries do. They've priced themselves out of everything. Everything skyrockets. And guess what? These other countries, and I'm going to share an article with you. These countries have all done this. And they're running up massive debt. I'll get to that after the break. Don't go nowhere. I'm not making this up. This is stupidity at the highest level, but this is working on. We just need more money. Why? You're not going to fix anything. Anyway, let me take a break. You're listening to the Moon Graffon Show.

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11: Hi, y'all. Welcome back. It is the Moon Griffon Show. Great to have you back with us. The Matt and James Tackle Hotline, as always. My good friend John Blanchard. Give him a call. I'll be glad you did. All right. Let me take a phone call first. I do. You know what? It's a short time. Let me take the call, but I want to get to this because the Hill wrote a piece that's absolutely ridiculous, but I want to share it with you. Let's go to Thomas, somewhere in Lake Charles. Thomas, what's up?
12: Hey, Moon. 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
4: we don't have any accountability with our national checkbook. And of course, we spend more money than we should, as you've been saying. But, you know, Warren Buffett had a great idea, and he said that if our federal government exceeds 3% of our GDP, then no one in Congress is eligible for re-election. That would be a great idea. I wonder if that has to be a constitutional amendment. You know, I'm real big on Article 5. I really think it's time that we get these term limits in place. I wanted to get your thoughts.
11: Matter of fact, I love it. I would love for them they can't run and they lose their pension.
4: Yeah.
11: I mean, I guarantee you, Thomas, they would jump up and down and say, oh, we're going to get something fixed. But I'll tell you something else. If you base their salary on what they have accomplished and you start looking at the border, you start looking at health care, you start looking at the debt, you start looking at, we can go on and on, they would have to pay us to work there.
4: Accountability. I love it, Moon.
11: Yeah, by the way, here's the problem with the solution if they would pay us. They would, because they make a whole lot more money on the side than anything in the salary of a representative or senator, I can promise you.
4: Yeah, they make $175,000 a year, plus they have a big expense account. You know, I mean, I think the House has $1.2 million a year expense account, and the Senate's higher. I think it's closer to 3.1.
11: Wait, ask Nancy Pelosi if she only made $175,000 a year.
4: Yes, sir.
11: Ask Nancy how much she made.
4: Yeah. My heart bleeds for her. She's only down to her last $240 million, I think, last
11: night. That's all? God bless her.
4: I hope to see you in Sulphur for Senator John Kennedy coming over here.
11: All right, man. Thank you.
4: Thanks, Moon. Right, bye now.
11: So let me give you this. So The Hill writes a piece. The only solution to $40 trillion debt problem is a value-added tax. It's the tax that you hear about in Europe. This is horrible. It makes everything cost more. Okay. He says that this article says eliminate waste. Sorry, folks, there's only one solution. He goes talk about Medicare, the money going to Social Security, and how much money and all that stuff is. Congressional Budget Office baseline spending is $7.7 trillion. 73% of it's mandatory. Social Security, Medicare, Medicaid, discretionary, all that stuff. Don't forget the interest on the debt now is $1.1 trillion a year. Okay? So what's the solution? This editorial of the Hill says that there's only one credible one, a tax that raises real money paired with sensible budget cuts. Every developed country in the world except the United States imposes a value-added tax. If that tax value-added at each stage of production, from the time it's built all the way till you buy it, means everything skyrockets up. Exempting necessities like food and clothing. It is built into a price on goods rather than tacked on at the register. And yes, it will raise prices. There's no version of closing a $40 trillion hole that does it. But here's the funny thing about it. If he would have named a country, what country has a VAT tax? What countries, all of them got it, that has a VAT tax that's not totally crazy debt, in debt. None of them. How do you fix a problem with a VAT tax when these people overseas are running up more debt than we are? You see, there's no brain power in none of these people's solution. What they're saying is we can't fix it unless we create more revenue. VAT tax, sales tax, income tax. They just want to get more money in. They're not going to fix it. All these people with VAT taxes have major debt problems, gigantic debt problems. The prices are way too high. Go to Europe and find out. So when somebody comes across with a solution, they really need to have a real solution. They don't want to deal with spending. The spending cuts they're talking about would be minor. The VAT tax increases would be major. And here's the thing. It wouldn't change one thing. It wouldn't change one thing. You can raise taxes. Folks, they can take it out your right pocket, your left pocket, out your fanny. It doesn't matter. If they don't quit spending, we got a problem. Ronald Reagan ran up the receipts, man. I mean, they got more money coming in. And what happened? Debt and deficits. Why? Because Congress spent the money. It's silly. All you're doing is figure, do I take it out of their right pocket or take it out of their left pocket? Either way, I'm going to take it, but I'm never going to fix the problem. Because everybody with a VAT tax, he just said all the major industries, all these major countries have a VAT tax, and they're in worse position than we are. How in the world is that a solution? Let's take a break. 844-766-6607. 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

0: Superior Grill was all over Louisiana, Line Avenue in Shreveport, Government Street, and Highland Road in Baton Rouge, St. Charles Avenue in New Orleans, and on Collie Saloon in Lafayette. I always make it a point to visit Superior Grill when I'm traveling the great state of Louisiana. I love the food there. It's authentic Mexican food with that Louisiana twist. The menu has all your...
1: Louisiana Radio Network, I'm Case Kieschnick. Diesel prices are at record highs, and the statewide average has shot above $6 a gallon. AAA spokesman Don Redman says the supply of diesel is down because of the war between Russia and Ukraine. He says Ukraine's drone attacks on Russian refineries have limited a major supplier of diesel.
2: The demand and the supply on the diesel is really pushing that price upward on top of these high prices of crude oil.
1: The average price of regular gasoline has climbed up to $4 a gallon. President Trump is looking for a place to build a space academy in the United States. Louisiana's congressional delegation, led by House Speaker Mike Johnson and House Majority Leader Steve Scalise, is lobbying for the center to be built in southeast Louisiana. Greater New Orleans, Inc. President and CEO Michael Hecht says it would be out of this world if Louisiana could be home to the space academy.
3: I think that we have a real shot for this. I do not think that this is a pie in the sky or a satellite in the sky type of deal.
1: The Trump administration's plan is to begin construction next year and classes would begin in 2028. LRN.
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2: 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Welcome back. It is the Moon Griffon Show. Matthew James, Tax Pro Hotline. Always a pleasure to have you with us. 844-766-6607 is the number. So, anyway, last thing. I can't help myself. When people start acting like they're giving solutions, and people like to heal, that's a very well-read political material that's written basically about Washington. I just wish they would get serious. I wonder why nobody was against all this debt, okay, from George Washington to George Bush, it was a vine tree. And I will tell you, Bush ran up the deficit. He doubled it from about $4.5 trillion to $9 trillion. Barack Insane doubled it from $9 to $19 trillion. And I was sitting here just hollering from the rooftop, of course, at myself, I'm sure. What in the world are we doing? You got an economy, we wouldn't in a war and all that stuff. He'd run up debt. And they artificially kept the interest rates down. But nobody pointed to that. And of course, that's the media. The media's not doing that. Okay? We get Joe Biden, who really jacked it up with the COVID and the extra COVID money, infrastructure bill and all the stuff Bill Cassidy voted for, too. Nobody said a word. They ran up during Donald Trump's term. First term. Nobody said a word. Joe Biden really jacked it up after COVID. It's a spin, spin, spin. And I admit Trump spent a lot of money with COVID because nobody knew what the hell he was doing. So the Washington, what they do good at, spend a lot of money to make people happy. Okay? Congress spends the money, remember, folks, not

president, but that's whatever you think. So then President Trump comes back, and deficit's still going up. So they're all guilty, as far as I'm concerned, when it comes to the deal. But why would we upset George Bush and Barack Obama really took it up? Well, when Obama came in, man, we was having a recession. Yeah, based off what Clinton did with Fannie Mae and Freddie Mac. But we don't go, look, you realize you cannot fix the problem if you don't go to the problem? You can't fix a problem. You know, if your car has a transmission problem, I can promise you, rotating the tires on the dang thing is not going to help anybody. It's not. You can get a new wheel alignment job and it ain't going to help it. If the transmission's gone, you got to go find a problem. We don't ever do that in the country. We had a problem back then. When Fannie Mae, Freddie Mac taking all them home loans and putting them all together, and it blew up in 2008. This happened to blow up, and Barack Obama was sitting over there with his socialist Marxist self going, this is time is right. We ain't elected Republicans, and he ran and he won. And the Republicans ran horrible campaigns on the little socialist Marxists who said, I'm going to transform America. And he's right. That's what we're watching now. We took a $9 trillion debt, and we're pushing 40. It's going to be $41 trillion, maybe as early as October 1st. We don't fix nothing because we don't deal with the problem. We got a spending problem. We got a problem. People on the government. Too many people want government money. Too many people want government contracts. People making money off government contracts. You run it up, run it up, run it up. Now, all of a sudden, I might have a problem now. Yeah, Trump's the president. If it blows up under Trump, they're going to blame Trump. Happened under Trump. It happened under these other ones, too. And nobody's going to know that because we'll be politically fighting each other going, who made the problem? They all did. Meanwhile, the dummy that lives in Louisiana keeps telling people this and nobody wants to listen. It's not the way to run a country. And then these people, these big national people and all these so-called smart people in D.C., they smart. They know how to get money. They don't know how to make money. They know how to bring money home. When it comes to this deficit, they're going to be running and hiding left and right. Nancy Pelosi will be gone. She's just as guilty. Joe Biden will be gone. He's just as guilty. Barack Obama just as guilty. Nobody's going to remember those guys. They gone long gone when all this happened, and they're going to blame whoever's sitting as the president of the United States and whoever's in Congress. But we don't deal with the problem. You can't fix the problem if you don't deal with it. You just can't. It's not just whoever. You're never going to fix it. You're never going to deal with it. And you're not going to fix it. By the way, I love what President Trump did. Banned some of the media. And I love it. I love it. What he did? CNN, MS Now, which is MSNBC. CNN, MS Now, and Politico. They suing the Trump administration. You see, folks, they have abused the First Amendment and the freedom of the press for a long time. They've taken sides. They hate Trump and they love the left. And they don't care if the left wants to cut the penises off of 10-year-olds. They don't care. They don't care if you kill 65 million more babies. They don't care. That's who they're with. And they never report the stories right. They get the stories right. They try to get the stories right and make up stories with the people on the right and on the left. They just totally protect them. That's not what the First Amendment was about in freedom of speech. And all of a sudden, they think they always got the right. Vance comments came after CNN, MS Now, and Politico announced they were suing Trump administration to borrow from the White House grounds last week. Folks, you can cover the story. You don't have to go to White House grounds. If you're going to engage in what is effectively far-left propaganda, why would a Republican White House give you special access? It's special access. It has nothing to do with the freedom of speech or the freedom of press. Nothing. I mean, nothing. There's nothing to do. They can still cover the stories. They don't have to get inside the press room to be able to cover the stories. They all use the same information anyway. Without notice on the process, the White House revoked our journalist credentials because they objected to us, our reporting. Y'all don't report nothing. Left unchallenged to threaten press

they would have did this to Barack Obama, he'd have cried like a baby. He'd have never came out. But they didn't. They promoted the socialist Marxists. That's what they did. Say they can still get public records. They can still, of course, talk to people inside administration, outside administration. Folks, this is nothing but just saying you can't come in this room. You know, and so that's I'm glad they did it. It is what it is. You know, did the Biden administration give Breitbart in them special room? Nope. They can still report everything they want to report. All they got to do is ask the people who was in there and go ask questions like they always have. It's funny to watch, really, when you think about it. All right, we got to take a break. Some of you folks leaving us. God bless. Have an awesome day. The rest of y'all stick around another hour to go. We'll see you in a few minutes.

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5: Breaking news this hour from Town Hall. I'm Rich Thomason. Several media outlets are challenging a presidential ban.
6: CNN, MS Now, and Politico issued a joint statement saying they're suing after their reporters were denied access at the White House. They say, left unchallenged, it presents a threat to press freedom and the public's right to independent journalism. President Trump said Friday he was barring the outlets because of reporting he found to be fake news.
7: I don't think somebody should be allowed to come in and write fake stories.
6: The reporters' entry badges were disabled on Saturday. MS Now reporter Akayla Gardner describes how she was turned away.
8: I want to say not just me, but also our photographer had their badge taken this morning, of course, after President Trump made clear that he wants to ban MS Now, CNN, and Politico.
6: Jennifer King, Washington.
5: The shooting of a 28-year-old Venezuelan man sent demonstrators onto the streets of Austin, Texas last evening. The man, who faces deportation, shot and wounded by an ICE agent during an immigration enforcement operation.
9: As mayor of the city of Austin, I'm very angry about this.
5: Austin Mayor Kirk Watson.
9: I'm extremely unhappy. A person being shot on the streets of Austin by someone purporting to be law enforcement, particularly when it's ICE, is something that causes me to be unhappy and angry about it.
5: President Trump heads to his hometown today. He'll be meeting with New York City's Democratic Socialist Mayor Zohran Mamdani at the mayor's official residence, Gracie Mansion. In addition to the Mamdani meeting, Mr. Trump will address the United Nations General Assembly tomorrow. The General Assembly convenes at the UN's Manhattan headquarters. Thursday is the day, the White House, the place, the president scheduled to hold a summit with Chinese President Xi, artificial intelligence to figure prominently on the agenda. Watching Wall Street, the Dow is up close to 200 points. The NASDAQ, 407 points higher. More on these stories at townhall.com.
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5: Japan is in the throes of some wicked weather. The BBC's Kurumi Mori in Tokyo.
13: We've had pretty bad weather the past week, but it seems like today is the worst of it. We're getting really the brunt of the heavy rain. Tokyo Metropolitan Police, from the morning, they've been sending alerts together with the local government, issuing evacuation orders for certain wards within Tokyo. There are people being evacuated to elementary schools and middle schools. There are some rivers that run through Tokyo, including Meguro River. And so they want people to make sure that they are safe.
5: German Chancellor Friedrich Merz faces a struggle to stabilize his position and keep his agenda on track after voters inflicted two more defeats on his party, ejecting it from a state legislature for the very first time. The unpopular Merz vowed to stay on and push through the reforms he wants for Germany minutes after the polls had closed in regional elections. News and analysis at townhall.com. China and the U.S. may be divided on a number of issues, but at least one thing ties the two superpowers together.
14: And that is fast food. As their leaders prepare to meet in Washington, American restaurant and beverage chains are expanding rapidly in China, and major Chinese chains are increasingly trying their luck in the U.S. Both see opportunities to trade more burgers and bubble tea across the Pacific. KFC already has 3.5 times the number of China locations than it does at home. The giant chain Mixiu opened 3 U.S. stores in December and plans 2 dozen more. John Scott reporting.
5: French President Macron has backed a proposal for Canada to become the European Union's first associate member as he and Canadian Prime Minister Carney look to deepen ties. The European Commission President Ursula von der Leyen recently proposed a new type of Canada-European Union relationship. More on these stories, townhall.com.
15: Officially the beginning of fall tomorrow, continuation of dry weather conditions mainly. Today we do have a chance of scattered thunderstorms about the area, the low 90s. 20% tonight, and then a slight chance of a thunderstorm, low 90s tomorrow. 70s in the morning tomorrow, 70s again in the morning Wednesday, with an afternoon up to lower 90s. Sunny skies as we go into the latter half of the week, Thursday and Friday, 90, possibly even upper 80s by Friday. 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
1: Baton Rouge Metropolitan Airport received a $1 million grant to help incentivize a carrier to start offering direct flights from Baton Rouge to Chicago. BTR was one of 14 airports nationwide to win the grant through the U.S. Department of Transportation's Small Community Air Service Deployment Program. Director of Aviation Mike Edwards says it is the same type of grant that helped the airport launch its nonstop flights to Washington, D.C. He says that service is still going strong.
2: That service has been successful. We've been able to maintain it over the long term. So that played a part, I think, in DOT's decision to award BTR this grant, you know, that past performance.
1: The average cost of a gallon of regular gasoline in Louisiana is up to $4. AAA spokesman Don Redmond says he doesn't expect prices to go back down until the war in Iran ends. The statewide record is $4.55 a gallon, but Redmond doesn't think it will get that bad.
3: I don't think those prices are going to reach that high, but it's still a very fluid situation in Iran.
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18: 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All right, let's go to, let me get my headset. Let's go to Mike out of St. Martinville. Mike, what's up?
19: Hey, Moon. Moon, I just left the gym that you and I work out at, and it would take a blind person not to realize the vast difference between men and women, right?
18: I've been in that gym. I've been in that gym, and I'm going to agree with you.
19: Yes, and we know the Bible says that God created man and male and female, and we know that females are the weaker sex. They're not the lesser sex, but they're the weaker sex. And I think it's very telling that whether it's bathroom situations or fraternity sororities or all these different things, sports, that it's always the men going into the women's because men are dominant. It's never the women going over into the men.
18: And hey,
19: that,
18: Mike,
19: to
18: Mike,
19: me, that just explains it all.
18: Mike, I know, but the other thing I've been saying for years that explained it, how come every now and then we find out in the prisons, a women's prison, that a woman gets pregnant, but I never heard about a man getting pregnant in a man. Have you? Think about that. I never heard it say, man, I got to get these men out of here. Why are they pregnant? Well, they can't get pregnant. And that's why I laugh at. That's why I laugh when Senator Hawley was asking a doctor, can a biological man have a woman? And they wouldn't answer it. And that told you everything you needed to know how crazy this has become.
19: And that's another great example. You don't see any women trying to get into men's prison. It's always the men who says, hey, I'm a girl now. I want to get into the women's side. It's always that way. And that just shows you the ludicrousy of this whole transitioning.
18: Boy, I didn't even think about that. I don't know of any women being transferred to a men's prison.
19: No.
18: And I think that's a good point. And I don't see many women trying to play in men's sports in college and pros either. Do you?
19: I don't see any.
18: Yeah, as a matter of fact, men would probably welcome women's sports. If somebody wanted to play on a football team, they were good enough, they'd put them on there. If they could kick a field goal, not just a field goal. I'm not punted, field goal, whatever they could do. If they were better than the man, they could go on to men's sports and they'd be welcome.
19: Absolutely.
18: Yeah, but that's the problem with the whole process.
19: Yep. It says, they professing themselves to fools, professing themselves to be wise, they became fools. And that's where we are in America. Yep. Thank you, brother.
18: All right. Thank you. By the way, I came across this. I got two things. If you were born before 1980, the left has killed you with climate change at least 17 times. This is funny. This is great. I'll save that for the last segment. But so they did a Finland studied 2,000 kids who transitioned from 25 years. You know what their conclusion was? They did not get better. Parents were told a daughter would kill herself without transition. Finland followed 2,000 gender clinic patients for 25 years, and they never did get better. This Maria Kelfler taught in schools that start these referrals, holds a master's degree in educational psychology and wrote, psychology is important when you're dealing with this, wrote a handbook for parents who were told their children would die without this. Federal Trade Commission, four state attorney general, federal courts right now suing the World Professional Association of Transgender Health private groups whose guideline Americans Hospital Insurance and School Districts point to, the heart of the complaint is not the surgery, it's the sales pitch. It's always been a sales pitch. The sales pitch is how you make the money in anything. I go sell advertising. What do you think I'm doing, Parker? Got a sales pitch. Hey, buy me. This is my audience. This is who you got. This is who's going to react to you. Some people don't. There's some companies I won't call on because I don't think our audience would be what they need because I know we're more men than we are female. It's a fact. I don't lie about that. It's a fact. So the complaint against this World Professional Association Transgender Help is that they presented these procedures as the only alternative to a child's death and cites clinics asking a mother whether she would rather have a live daughter or a dead son. I've seen them do this too. The complaint also said there was no competent and no reliable evidence that any of its lower child risk of suicide wrath has moved to dismiss a ruling is coming soon. That's what they tell them. Oh, would you rather have a dead son or a live girl? Finland can't answer the question. Finland kept every record. Same research team followed 2,083 people under 23 referred to the county gender clinics between 96 and 2019. Against 16,643 match peers for as long as 25 years. Reporting there is a mandatory and nobody can opt out. In 2024, they looked at who actually died. Once prior psychiatric treatment was accounted for, the gender-referred young people were no more likely to die by suicide than peers. What predicted death was a psychiatric illness that child already had, not the gender distress, not whether they were transitioned. In other words, just read what they said. And mental problems. Mental health problems. We've turned mental health problems into a way of life. It's sick, man. I mean, by the way, I read this. I read stuff like this the whole time. 2026, they looked at the ones who lived among those who were medically transitioned. The share in serious psychiatric care climbed during follow-up from 9.8 to 60.7% one group. From 21.6 to 54% in the other. The author concludes in psychiatric needs do not subside after medical gender reassignment. In other words, after these people had these sex operations, they needed way more help than before they had it. And we're sitting there telling people, John Bellow, you can say what you want about Bellboy. Bellboy vetoed a bill. Okay, that was going to stop sex operations for people under 18. I'm just talking about people under 18. He vetoed it. Some of the Democrats voted with him. And the Republicans went to the veto session and overrided. John Bellwether vetoed this. And John Bellwether is not a doctor. Okay? He might be a smart lawyer, or smart-ass lawyer would probably be better, but he's not a doctor. And yet John Bellwether, I still pick. He's a good guy. He's a good guy. This man voted to override this. I mean, to veto a bill that was going to protect young children. And right there, it's talking everything I read about this stuff, they go to psychology, psychiatric, all of it mental. 60.70%, 54.5% other group had to have even more help than they had before they got to operation. And see, we're sitting here talking about, we're talking about trans. And they were selling it, or we'd rather have a living son or a dead daughter. And these mamas are going, but nobody ever gave me the proof. See, they never had the proof. That was the line they used. They never had the proof. Oh, you have the dead daughter. Instead of going after what they needed to do was they need a lot of psychiatric help. There's nothing wrong with getting help, folks. Again, buying in my life, I'm glad I got people around me. I can call and say, hey, man, I'm having a problem on this. Can you help me figure this out? I got prayer partners. Now, they got to help me figure it out sometime. There's nothing wrong with that. And there's some people that get a little deeper into it, and there's things and stuff to help them with. And yet, what we're doing is you go, once you do, here's the sad thing about it. Once you do the sexual operation, it's over. Once you start taking the pills, it's over. That's why 18 and older, you want to do that to yourself? Hey, I'm not getting in your way. But under 18 years old, They ought to never have this. They ought to never have to even, it shouldn't even be an option. What we've done is we've created confusion with groups like this group right here, the World Professional Association for Transgender Health. What they ought to say is we're here to make a profit, and we don't care how kids get hurt at all. We could care less. And you know what's sad, too? When you're reading this stuff, I always read these people who had these operations that came back years later and said, they ruined my life. You know? They doing stories, and it said, I cut this off and cut that off, and now look at me. Look at what I'm doing now. I've ruined my life. I'm 20-something years old. I can't have babies. All that stuff. That's what ought to be shown on TV every day, because that's the truth. And yet we got the Democrat Party. You notice the Democrat parties are running away from the subject so they can get power back. Joe Biden and them, everybody they did. What are we going to do? What are we going to do? Get them help. Get them mental help. There's nothing wrong with that. You don't have to tell nobody you're helping somebody to get over whatever thought process they have. Once they get to 18, they do whatever they want to do. Anyway, let me take a break. Just sad this is what we're fighting in this world now. Anyway, let me take a break. You're listening to the Moon Griffon Show, another segment to go. When we get back, you were born before 1980. The left has killed you with climate change 17 times. I'll give you the details when we get back.

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1: Breaking news this hour at Town Hall. I'm Bob Agnew in Washington. Three news organizations whose journalists were banned from the White House last week say they're suing President Trump and three top advisors, calling the abrupt lockout a direct assault on the First Amendment. Amy Kristen Sanders is professor of media law and First Amendment studies at Penn State.
2: This administration has a history of trying to limit journalists' ability to report critically on the administration, and he actually seems to sort of strike back.
1: Politico, CNN, and MS Now said in a joint statement they're bringing the federal lawsuit to restore access. The president says they're engaged in fake news. Republican Senator Bernie Moreno calls for elections next year in Venezuela, saying that the acting president there, Delcy Rodriguez, is part of the Maduro government and cannot be trusted moving forward.
3: We need to have elections in Venezuela. Obviously, they're not ready for elections today, but I think it's extremely important to set a date. I've suggested July 24th of next year. That's Simón Bolívar's birthday. Previous elections had it being Chávez's birthday. As you know, Simón Bolívar was the liberator of Venezuela.
1: President Trump set to meet with the acting president, Delcy Rodriguez, in New York next week. The president says his plans for a memorial arch will include a military facility. Here's correspondent Jennifer King.
4: President Trump is now saying the 250-foot triumphal arch he wants to build in Washington will also serve a defense purpose. In a social media post, he says it would become a top-grade military complex able to store ammunition and host drones and snipers on the roof and plaza areas. He claims to be acting at the, quote, strong request of the military. The U.S. Commission of Fine Arts approved the arch proposal this week, but it faces legal opposition. Three Vietnam veterans and an architectural historian have filed a lawsuit to stop construction, saying the project lacks required congressional authorization and would block sight lines between the Lincoln Memorial and Arlington National Cemetery. Jennifer King, Washington.
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9: Wall Street is encouraged by a decline in oil prices and is anticipating an expected meeting this week between President Trump and Chinese leader Xi. The meeting could cover trade issues, artificial intelligence, and geopolitical challenges. Oil prices fell more than 3% today as vessel traffic and energy flows through the Strait of Hormuz picked up. Over the weekend, Saudi Arabia confirmed that Yemen's Houthi rebels did try to attack its capital with a ballistic missile. First targeting of Riyadh since the escalation in fighting with the Tehran-backed rebels that opened a new front in the Iran war. Brent crude is at $100.50 per barrel. It was roughly $72 a barrel before the start of the Iran war. Oil prices shot past $100 a barrel earlier in the month. U.S. crude, $92.98 per barrel. For the Wall Street Business Report, I'm Rich Thomason.
1: And you'll find breaking news at townhall.com. A tiny wildcat, newly identified as a species in Bolivia, has become an unlikely tourist attraction.
10: A previously unknown cat species has been identified in plain sight at a wildlife sanctuary in Coro Ico, Bolivia, where a very small spotted feline has been living for years after being taken in by a local family. The discovery team was led by Bolivian scientists Paola Nogales Ascarunz and Enzo Aliaga Rossell, researchers at the Higher University of San Andres, and an international team tasked with analysing the animal's genetic information. Aliaga Rossell tells the AP, Bolivia's coming out with good news. I mean, we're giving the world a new species with a newly christened name, Tigrino. So that's enough, I think, to generate a lot of interest. I'm Charles de Ledesma.
1: U.S. stocks climbing with markets worldwide after oil prices and yields in the bond market gave back some of their increases from last week. Right now, the Dow is up 233. More at townhall.com.
11: Official start of fall season comes our way tomorrow. The rain chance is with us today, and that'll trail off, though, by tomorrow as a trough in the vicinity eases out of our area and the ridge of high pressure takes hold again to prevent storms from popping up. Tomorrow, though, about a 20% chance, then it's mostly dry and each day a little less hot. Wednesday, Thursday, and Friday, 20% tonight, 20% tomorrow, the afternoon high of about low 90s. Nothing going on in the tropics for at least the next 7 to 10 days. 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

0: Thank you for letting me be of service to you this morning. 434-882-4217. That is our phone number. You can use it in a couple of different ways. Call in and we'll have a conversation. But mornings are crazy busy. I get it. So you can also use it as a text message hotline, texting me at 434-882-4217 to that end. You know, we were discussing, and Andy writes in, Christian grounding is a great place to start dealing with mental health. This text message, Joe, how are you connecting Cindy Crawford's kid to suicide? There's an awful lot of data that shows those who become addicted, whether it's alcoholism, drug, you know, are self-medicating pains that go beyond the physical. And, you know, and to Andy's point, you know, the Ten Commandments begin with, you know, I am your Lord God, you will have no other God before me. And that is a rebuke of the arrogance that we insert ourselves into the God place. Let me get to you on the phone there. We have our first things coming up. I'll detail why Kareem says this is going to be an interesting week here. Let me get line two here on hold. Boy, I triggered somebody with this. Good morning. Who's this?
1: It's Eddie, Joe.
0: All right, Eddie, I've got somebody before you. Hang on the line. Let me see who that is. Good morning. Who's this?
2: Hey, Joe. Good morning. It's Joel.
0: Hey, Joel. How are you doing, sir?
2: I'm doing okay. Just battling the job front again and trying not to, you know, sound weak on it. But anyway, not to get into that discussion, but I just wanted to mention Robert Kennedy Jr. He's a great example for mental health care because he, and for MAHA, because he battled addiction himself. He started when he was 14 and he's been sober since 1983.
0: And a lot of it is in his testimony. A lot of it in his testimony is because of the expectations of family,
2: right.
0: And that he didn't really feel like there was somebody he could turn to within the family. You go back to his aunt, who was committed because she was, from what I've read, just a brassy broad from Boston, and Joe, Grandpa Joe, couldn't cotton that. But anyway, finish up your thought real quick.
2: But what I wanted to say was that people don't realize that addictions are where a lot of times your brain changes. And in order to get, because you can go back and rebuild neuropathways. I'm not a doctor, but I know you can rebuild those neuropathways.
0: Sure.
2: And he went through a 12-step program. I actually worked emergency psych, and I've done a lot of different areas. I've worked with some pretty hideous people, but. Besides that, you have to treat you have to treat somebody as a person.
0: Individually,
2: and I don't mean, and I don't mean taking away the mental problem, but you have to treat them as a human being. And a lot of times, that's not looked at. I've had to go to psychiatrists, and all they want to do is ask about your problem, and then treat you with everybody. A lot of people have done it, and they're not going to admit it, but all they want to treat you is with the medicine and not really listen to you because it's a revolving door. But
0: hang on to that a second, because we really do need to tell people what's going on, because I can't really ask them to talk about it until I tell them what it was. So let me run our first things down here. Ukrainian forces dropping more than 1,000 drones on Russia as their parliamentary elections culminated on Sunday. Moscow's mayor called the drone attacks the largest ever, including explosions at the Moscow oil refinery. Meanwhile, Ukrainian President Volodymyr Zelensky says that he has spoken with President Trump and they plan to meet in New York this week for talks that, quote, could change a lot in finding a resolution to the 2.5-week invasion of Ukraine that has taken 4.5 years. Also meeting with President Trump in New York this week will be combatant from another foreign country, New York City Mayor Zohran Mamdani. I mean that because New York has become quite a hotbed. The meeting is scheduled to be at the mansion that the Marxist lives in, called Gracie. North Korea successfully hit the ocean with a couple of ballistic missiles on Sunday. South Korea said they saw the launches and the North has threatened to bolster its nuclear deterrent capabilities and respond to what it's calling U.S. hostilities. How do you like your crow for breakfast? For all those who said President Trump was going to send the military into Greenland and he just wanted a new state in the United States, Denmark and Greenland are hailing an agreement that will be signed this week at the UN meetings, giving U.S. permanent control over Greenland's security and will bar Russian and Chinese bases from the Arctic territory. And the sneaker company Converse has capitulated to online criticism, saying an ad starring K-pop singer Karina invokes KKK imagery. I write for the Daily Signal. You can read my column under the Virginia headlines. You also have headlines from Texas, Georgia, Ohio, and California, as well as Victor Davis Hanson on a daily basis, all at dailysignal.com. And go to find your state page and watch for more of them as we launch more and more state operations each week.
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0: We've cut the cost of radio listening by, hell, it didn't cost anything in the first place. So let's say
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2: Thank you for letting us be of service to you. The story of Cindy Crawford's kid, and the weekend has had several of these instances, celebrities and young people dying out of order. But of course, you know, we know that each thing is part of a plan. And so what is that point? Is the point to perhaps help move a conversation a little bit closer to, you know, where we take care of one another better? Joel was on the line with us, nurse by trade, and I appreciate your insight on this, Joel. Thanks for hanging on the line, Joel. So go ahead, finish up your thought there. I'm sorry, but we just there's things that got to get done before the time runs out.
3: I understand, and I feel honored to be able to, you know, talk on your program. But I wanted to
2: Hey, not to show my shallowness. Isn't it an honor just to talk to me, or is it just my program you're here for? Do you only love me for my program?
3: I love you. I love you as another brother. I mean, you're a great person.
2: I'm just picking on you. I get pedantic about the way we turn phrases there, and I understand what you were saying. I just was like, hold it. Are you only love me for my program? It's a good thing I have a big program. Never mind. I'm sorry. I don't know how we got off the rails there, but finish your thought, and then we get to Eddie here.
3: Okay, I'll make this quick. But the problem is that people are looking for something besides what they are about themselves.
2: And amen.
3: It's discovering what you are about yourself, and not just centering yourself, but the world that's around you, so that you can become part of using yourself to be structural for that world. But a couple things real quick. Fentanyl is not an overdose. It's a poisoning because it's 100 right. times stronger than morphine. And those opiate receptors, oftentimes it takes more than one dose of Narcan, and you can't reverse it a lot of times because they just won't open up. And it's not overdose, it's poisoning. I'm correcting
2: yeah,
3: that.
2: No, that's you're right. It's a fentanyl poisoning death. You're right in that. But you mentioned this in the last segment, doctors looking to prescribe opiates even perhaps more dangerously for mental health issues. Sometimes pour gasoline on a fire that's already just smoldering.
3: Well, what I was trying to go back to with Bobby Kennedy is that he knows about addiction. So a lot of it with food, they put flavorings, they put enhancers, and now you don't even know what natural flavoring is because there's over 4,000 different things that they can put into food. And Europe has banned a lot of that.
2: Oh yeah.
3: And so addictions,
2: most of it.
3: Addictions are just like a lot of other things, but it changes your brain. And I'm so glad he's in that position because he understands it. And he's going through his 12-step process every day. We all go through something we need to change.
2: You're always an addict.
3: He's a great example of that because he's had money, he's had fame, but he's not using that. He's using his brain. He's using his sense of worth. And trying to make people healthy again. That's all I wanted to say.
2: Absolutely. Well said. And the preceding was not paid for by the Department of Health and Human Services. However, if you need a great nurse at HHS, Bobby, call Joel or I'll get you his number. 434-882-4217 is ours. I lied a little bit there, misrepresented perhaps. Eddie's coming up, but I want to check in with our friends at the jcsgold.com this morning. Gold's on sale. We told you about that last hour. James Luck, fourth generation. And I was telling the folks in the early seating, I said, you can talk to two of the four generations that have run JCS Gold if you call them at 434-979. If I understand how your brother and your parents work, you're going to be doing Cinderella this morning, packing up boxes all day. But if you call at the right time, you probably can talk to James, right?
1: That's exactly right. I answer the phone most of the time, Joe. And while I'm packaging up boxes, I'm answering questions on the phones. I love talking to clients and figuring out the best silver or gold product that fits their budget, because everyone has a different story. And gold is a little bit on sale this morning, down about 0.5% to $4,351. Silver is right at even so far this morning at $66.25.
2: So, of course, you know, James will be busy because everyone sees that and gets online and says, well, that gives me a chance to get a little bit more for my portfolio. But we appreciate your efforts in taking a little time out before the day even begins. You can call them after 10 Eastern at 434-979-COIN. That's 2646. James, you have an awesome morning, sir.
1: Thanks, Joe. You too.
2: So I mentioned Eddie several times, and it's like I've got Roseanne on the line here. You know, I'll tell Eddie we'll get to him in a minute. You know, but now hopefully he has something to say because we've been teasing him for 15 minutes now. Good morning, Eddie. How are you doing this morning?
4: Good morning, Joe. Second cup of coffee. I'm good.
2: Just while he was waiting for us to finally come to his call. That's two cups of coffee.
4: Well, Joe, you pushed the button this morning. I don't have facts and figures, but I've heard that the Scandinavian countries really have a decent mental health care system over there. And one reason is they've integrated mental health care into their primary care system. We're the best country in the world. Why can't we have as good mental health care here as they do?
2: You know, well, first off, because we do everything bureaucratically, and I think, and I've only looked into them cursorily, so please, if I'm mischaracterizing something, though it is state-sponsored, it is individually applied. If you're talking to a mental health professional, they're not a government employee. They are a mental health worker, and they will get compensated justly for their services. But they're here to work for you. And that's something that the American system fails at doing because, you know, we want good things. We just want someone else to do them for us. And that's the hard bit to come through, is because I don't think there is a bureaucratic approach that could be successful to mental health care. Eddie, do you?
4: I can't see it. I really can't. But they're doing something right over there. I'm sure that the families, you know, have a cost. There's insurance costs, et cetera. But what I heard was there are caps on that. And then after that, the government, funds, you know, the rest of the, you know, needs of the family.
2: I just got a text message that says it's because they're not as consumerist as we are. That could be part of it. I think a lot of our self-worth or feelings of inadequacy come via our antisocial media, as it were, and even more so as we get inundated with it. Never mind the bullying that comes from trying to have private conversations in what ostensibly is the world's biggest cafeteria full of high school bullies. Eddie, good stuff, my friend, as always. The research director here, a volunteer position at First Thing Today. Have a great morning, sir.
4: Okay, Joe, thanks a lot.
2: 434-882-4217. It was worth it.
5: Hey, I'm Brant, and her name is Sherry.
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8: Louisiana Radio Network, I'm Andrew Greenstein. Getting that gas gauge to full is leaving many bank accounts empty.
9: AAA spokesperson Don Redmond says you should budget for gasoline to cost $4 a gallon.
10: And I don't think they're going to get much relief until there's some kind of resolution between the U.S. and Iran.
9: Redmond says the war between Ukraine and Russia is also straining the supply of gasoline, in particular, diesel.
10: Ukraine has been launching a series of drone strikes against energy infrastructure in Russia, where Russians are now actually standing in gas line.
9: The statewide average for a gallon of diesel is a record high above $6 a gallon. I'm Kate Voisin.
8: Well, if you bet on the Saints yesterday, you certainly got some money to help pay for that expensive gasoline. The Saints trailed 14-6 at halftime, but they came back and beat the Ravens in Baltimore 24-17 to even the record at 1-1 as they get ready for their home opener this Sunday against the Las Vegas Raiders. LRN.
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2: I told you so. You know how I hate to say it.
21: Oh, I told you so.
2: You know, and I'm not sure what flavor bagel goes best with crow this morning, but buy one for somebody. It might be poppy seed. And then it's a win-win because they'll fail their drug test as well. But for all those people who are just losing again, and how many times have we been here? How many times have we been here? Somebody will tell you that Donald Trump is, insert whatever it is, Donald Trump, they want you to believe. And 2-3 months later, long after everyone has trundled off to some other issue, what they were up in arms about comes to pass, and it is what President Trump said it was going to be, not what everyone else said it was going to be. And the issue of Greenland, perhaps, is on the podium, at least, with very fine people. And I only pick on very fine people because I was there, and I'm some of them, and the president was correct, having been spared a horrific beating I was about to receive by the president of Black Lives Matter. Think about that a second. Along with the prayer circle that my friend John Quisenberry and his church group started in the middle of the riots of August 12, 2017, there was the conservative talk show host about to get into a fist fight with somebody a third of his age and probably not win. But I was going to have it anyway because he insisted on calling me a racist because of the color of my skin. Not really feeling like it was the time to debate the silliness of that or the fact that he himself was doing something racist. I figured bringing up Ibram Kendi wasn't the time, but the fight was about to ensue. It was on the cover of the Roanoke Times, the photograph of me and him screaming at each other. And right before the blows started to fly, in comes the president of Black Lives Matter, who knew me personally because he had been on my show a bunch of times, Hawk Newsom, and he said, no, this guy's cool. And think about that. The only reason he knew that is because he knew me, because we had had personal interactions away from this giant cafeteria full of high school bullies that we call the internet. Oh, sure, he and I both existed in the internet zeitgeist as well. But the point was, we knew each other individually, so when he said to the kid, he's cool, the kid's like, oh my gosh, the president of Black Lives Matter is standing up for this honky? And he was, because he knew me not to be a racist. And how do you get to know that? By getting to know people. And that's, I think, part and parcel how we fight these mental health issues, bubbling to the surface, of course, with the case of the addictions that Cindy Crawford's kid was facing, leading to his demise yesterday. Certainly not, you know, of anything more than her own family tragedy, but indicative of a bigger story. James Gandolfini's Tony Soprano character, depression is anger turned inward. Yeah, but what are we angry about? What has not come to pass in our lives, and whose fault is that? Text message that we received at the end of the phone call with Eddie in the last segment. I think, you know, consumerism. We have, you know, certainly not as many advertisers as I would like because, you know, bills to pay. But I don't go out there and say you're not worthy because you don't use jcsgold.com. I would never say that. I would tell you why they're great, but I would never tell you that you're somehow lesser of a being because you don't. Maybe you don't own gold at all. That's fine. Our friend Tom Drops Bombs has frequently said to me how disappointed he was the day I bought my first firearm, because for as long as he knew me, I was an ardent Second Amendment advocate, vocal, impactful, and he felt I lost some of that impact because now I was just another guy who owned guns speaking out for the Second Amendment. I think there's, you know, more to it than that. But this issue with Greenland, they're going to sign the treaty. Now, obviously, it's got to go through Mark Warner and the U.S. Senate. But here's the thing that has brought us to this point so frequently. Donald Trump is, insert whatever horrific, detestable thing, Donald Trump is a fascist. Donald Trump wants to empire. He's going to take over all these countries. We went and we salted the earth. I can't imagine what this morning is like in Greenland, where the residents had been told for months Donald Trump is going to buy the country and make you all wait tables in Donald Trump's North Pole casino and golf course. Guess what? Not true. None of it true. But yet I'll guarantee all those people who were protesting it during the crazy times are now sitting there saying, the hell, and they're marching on their own leaders' houses the way we march on our Supreme Court justices' homes, protesting outside, yelling at their young children, because they were told Donald Trump was going to come and make them all bus tables at the Trump North Pole Casino. And they don't want that. Of course they don't want that. Nobody would want that, but that's not what the deal is. The deal is no China, no Russia, just U.S. And that's all it was ever about. And access to rare earth minerals, which people will make money mining, because they have them, and we need them. So it will be interesting to see after this is done and how the Danish and Greenland governments deal with all the people who our drive-by media, and there never has been a more appropriate turn of a phrase than referring to the people who swooped in on Greenland like locusts, caused an international bar brawl, and then left right as the fighting started. And now, when the deal is done, how do you manage it? It'll be interesting to watch how they manage to unwind this clock, this explosive that has been set to detonate as soon as Donald Trump has some authority over this. And what does Bill Cassidy do in the U.S. Senate? What does Mark Warner, the author annually of some new CHIPS amendment, some new CHIPS bill that's supposed to help us stay competitive in the world of microchips, even though we don't have the raw materials, and if we did, we're still not allowed to smelt them into biscuits or whatever it is they used to make computer chips out of. What does he say about that? What does Adam Schiff say about that? Where's Chuck Schumer on this deal? Because this is why Kyoto was never a treaty, because the Senate never acted on it. They acted like it was a treaty, but it was never ratified by them, was never even voted on by them. Cloture. Oh, my cloture hurts. Everyone's a pain in the cloture this morning. And, you know, will it die in the Senate just so that a bunch of Republicans who are on their way out the door can thumb their nose at Trump? Or can they actually do something for national security, which is keeping that waterway from being closed down, a.k.a. the Strait of Hormuz? That's going to be the bigger issue. But as Kareem said, going to be an interesting week.
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3: So you heard it here from the horse's mouth.
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5: A lot of emails from our visit to Newsmax. I like this one. Joe, how many other jobs are you going to have? 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Are you going to wind up hosting a show on Newsmax? First off, if you watch the video of it, you realize face for radio is exactly what's going on here with me. But here's the premise of this. That was the voice of El Sayed, the Michigan Marxist, running for something. This is the setup of National Report had me on Friday morning.
3: We begin this hour with Michigan Democratic Senate candidate Abdul El Sayed, who will reportedly attend a fundraiser at the West Hollywood home of billionaire George Soros' nephew later this month. Jeffrey Soros is slated to host a meet and greet alongside former Obama advisors and other Hollywood figures. Now, each guest can reportedly donate roughly $57,000 to Abdul for the Michigan Victory Fund. And it's not yet clear if George Soros himself will be in attendance. Hello and welcome to a brand new hour of National Report. I'm Chris Lenzo.
6: And I'm Kyle Lauder in for Edie Hill this morning. The out-of-state big money fundraiser comes as El Sayed has repeatedly criticized the influence of corporations and billionaires in politics and is campaigning on getting, quote, money out of politics. 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
0: My priority is money out of politics, money in your pocket, Medicare for all.
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3: Scott Brown is a former Massachusetts senator and former New Hampshire Senate candidate, and Joe Thomas is a morning radio show host with the Talk Media Network and a columnist with the Daily Signal. Good morning, gentlemen. Good to have you. So you heard it here from the horse's mouth, Scott, in terms of getting money out of politics, but yet he is partnering with George Soros. So explain that to us.
7: Well, listen, it's not a surprise to me. I mean, we know that Soros is basically using that money to influence politics around the world, not only in the United States. And to say he's getting big money or corporate money or billionaire money out of politics is...

0: laughable, especially with someone like Soros. This is a guy that supports the far, far left DSA agenda, i.e. Soros. And this person, Al-Sayed, running is basically that model. Medicare for all, abolish ICE, blah, blah, blah. I mean, we all know the drill. I think, obviously, that it's going to be close, but I still think that Mike Rogers wins this race.
1: It just reeks of hypocrisy.
2: Yeah,
1: so George Soros, worth an estimated $8.6 billion. His super PAC has already reportedly contributed nearly $37 million to other political committees this midterm cycle. In 2024, he contributed nearly $60 million. So, Joe, is this really money out of politics here?
3: No, absolutely not. It was probably one of the most Marxist things I've heard these Democratic socialists say so far this election cycle. And by the way, not to correct the host, but you had 180 degrees the other end of the horse is where that came from.
2: Good one.
1: I like that.
3: But this is what the Soviet Union did. The Politburo picked your candidates, and then you were told A and B, but it really made no difference. It was just who the party selected, who the government selected for you.
4: And that is really the issue with money out of politics, is what they're saying is politics in your money. And whether you think the peanut butter is inside the chocolate or the chocolate surrounds the peanut butter is regardless, your freedom to choose. And yeah, there's money. It costs money. You know what part of it is there are profiteers all around the political world who, you know, for no other reason than that they haven't had any victories in any of the elections they've consulted, they'll stick their hand out and they get paid. And this is, you know, people, this is the worst kept secret. All these political consultants, you know how you pay them? With a percentage of the ad buy, and that includes mailers. This is why you get those ridiculous, you know, 12 by 12 cardboard mailers in your box, and they cost a fortune. They're the singular biggest cost driver in an election, are those mailers. Do you read them? Do I? And I'm in the business, quote unquote, tangentially. And I don't read them. They immediately go in the trash or the fire pit, even from people I like. But these consultants get paid each time you buy more airtime or more of these flyers. Good morning. You're on the air with Joe. Who's this?
5: Hey, this is Moscow Bob.
4: Hey, Bob, how are you doing this morning? We were reading about those drone attacks in Moscow. You okay?
5: Yep, I'm okay. It wasn't far from where I live. My friend's apartment, she could see the smoke and flames from her apartment. But this is getting ridiculous. Think about it. Supposedly Ukraine has no money. They sent 1,100 drones yesterday, according to President Zelensky. The 1,100 drones cost, what do you think, how much money do you think they spent on Saturday overnight, Saturday?
4: Well, I mean, we're not talking the drones you can get at, you know, at Costco either. These
5: right.
4: are expensive military drones with armaments, munitions on them, bombs. You know, they're thousands and thousands of dollars. Some of them get up into the millions of dollars.
5: The ones they're using are roughly $10,000 minimum
4: mm-hmm.
5: when you include. So that's $11 million in one night they just sent.
4: Yep.
5: Who's funding all this?
4: Well, didn't he just come back from NATO? Didn't he just come back from a big NATO sit-down?
5: Yes, but he isn't going to do anything. He's going to do what he's been told from, like you said on Friday, from the Biden and Obama administration, they interfered with the CIA and overthrew the Russian-backed president, as you stated on Friday.
4: Mm-hmm.
5: That's what the whole thing is.
4: Yeah, I don't disagree. I mean, this is on our
5: right.
4: watch. And, you know, if Trump had done
5: right.
4: that, if Trump had done that, this would be another Senate investigation, another impeachment hearing, you name it.
5: Yeah. But the whole thing is by the CIA and the U.S. government infringing on that presidential election, they violated the treaty that Ukraine and Russia and NATO had, because
4: mm-hmm.
5: with them overthrowing it, that made it a NATO incursion

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11: Breaking news this hour at Town Hall. I'm Bob Agnew in Washington. Treasury Secretary Scott Bessent says the U.S. has proposed a new notification mechanism involving artificial intelligence incidents that could affect national security. Part of his positive takeaway after having talks with China's vice premier ahead of a big meeting this week between President Trump and the Chinese President Xi Jinping, expected to focus heavily on AI issues.
12: We just had a very successful engagement with the Chinese on the AI. Completing where we left off in Beijing, we created the Board of Trade and began the subject of AI, and this evening those were operationalized.
11: Republican Senator Bernie Moreno says that President Trump made a good deal with Venezuela, but the acting president there, still in place now, Delcy Rodriguez, Moreno says, cannot be viewed as trustworthy moving forward.
13: She has no credibility in her home country. Obviously, she's been somebody who does exactly what we tell her to do. In the case of the last few months since we've liberated Venezuela. But I would caution President Trump, she's not our friend. She's somebody who will tell us what we want to hear, but doesn't always follow the instructions that she commits to, or the things that she says she's going to do.
11: Moreno says Venezuela should hold new elections next year. School choice just got an unexpected assist. Here's Willie Nelson.
14: A prominent education writer just published an account that school choice supporters are using as evidence families need an exit from failing public schools. The writer kept her daughter in struggling Brooklyn schools for years to make a point about integration. Work went ungraded and teachers were missing. The daughter only caught up after getting into a selective high school with real standards. Willie Nelson, Washington.
11: And you'll find more on these stories at townhall.com.
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11: Britain's Prime Minister Andy Burnham is set to meet tomorrow with President Trump. It will be their first ever face-to-face sit-down.
17: Burnham plans to discuss ways to bolster Ukraine's defenses and ease fuel prices that have soared since the U.S.-Israeli war with Iran blocked ships from moving freely through the Strait of Hormuz. Burnham, once a vocal Trump critic, now says he wants to seek common ground. Mr. Trump has called Burnham a nice guy, but has also concerned UK officials by voicing support for Irish unification and musing about the future of the Falkland Islands. Rich Thomason reporting.
0: Major media outlets CNN, MS Now, and Politico have filed a lawsuit over being denied White House access. Reporters from the three news organizations were blocked over the weekend, a day after President Trump said he was barring them because of reporting what he calls fake news. You'll find breaking news and analysis at townhall.com. In Austin, Texas, a shooting there by immigration enforcement drawing a protest after one man was injured as he was being deported.
8: Authorities in Austin, Texas say a U.S. Immigration and Customs Enforcement officer shot and wounded a 28-year-old man from Venezuela Sunday afternoon during a vehicle pursuit.
9: We cannot just go home and wait.
8: The shooting drew anti-ICE protesters to the scene, where a blue Corolla was parked under an overpass with what appeared to be bullet holes. Immigration attorney Kate Lincoln Goldfinch says the wife of Wilbur Rafael Garces Perez went to the hospital, but it was hours before anyone would tell her what happened to her husband or even where he was. The Department of Homeland Security says Perez is in federal custody pending removal.
18: As mayor of the city of Austin, I'm very angry about this.
8: Mayor Kirk Watson, I'm Jennifer King.
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19: Official start of fall season comes our way tomorrow. The rain chance is with us today, and that'll trail off, though, by tomorrow as a trough in the vicinity eases out of our area and a ridge of high pressure takes hold again to prevent storms from popping up. Tomorrow, though, about a 20% chance, then it's mostly dry and each day a little less hot. Wednesday, Thursday, and Friday, 20% tonight, 20% tomorrow, the afternoon high of about low 90s. Nothing going on in the tropics for at least the next 7 to 10 days. 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

0: Thank you for letting me be of service to you this morning. Here's how it works. 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And you don't have to be listening to the station that is attached to that show, by the way. I'm just not going to pay for your travel. So if you Youngstown is just the first hour, right? So they're not going to hear us. Colorado Springs, Salt Lake City, Portland, Sacramento, Ontario, San Antonio, Dallas, Charlottesville, Jacksonville, Tampa, Chicago, Minneapolis, any of those places, you can enter to win tickets to the show. And how you get there is how you get there. You may have friends in Chicago and want to go no cheeseburger, cheeseburger, no Coke, Pepsi, and that's fine. Get on with your bad self in that way, but you can do that. We'll get to you at 434-882-4217. But so much going on. The phrase of the week was uttered earlier this morning by Kareem on the phone, who said, it's going to be an interesting week. And for our friends listening at 1490 WGCH in Greenwich, telecommute from Southern Connecticut, I think, is the idea. Because if you're like my grandfather was, trying to get on that New Haven train to Manhattan, Manhattan's a mess. Even if you're just trying to walk around Manhattan, it's a mess. So please do the right thing by yourself, your productivity, because everyone is in Manhattan. Everyone that needs super secret security is in Manhattan this morning. President Trump, not the least of them, scheduled to meet while he's there at the UN General Assembly meetings with Volodymyr Zelensky, who just sent more than 1,100 drones. You heard Bob in Moscow talking about the bombing of Moscow, including an oil refinery near the Russian capital. Largest ever drone attack is what Moscow's mayor called it. Meanwhile, the president of Ukraine will meet with Trump today. He said yesterday that they spoke on the phone and the talks could, quote, change a lot in terms of finding a resolution to the 2.5 week long invasion of Ukraine that's gone on for 4.5 years. Also scheduled to meet President Trump, another foreign dignitary, Zorhan Mamdani, is going to have President Trump as his guest at the mansion he lives in. Funny, those Marxists always find a mansion, Gracie Mansion, the mayoral residence. North Korea successfully hit the ocean with two ballistic missiles, according to South Korea's military, yesterday. And the North is saying they're just shooting them off to warn off U.S. hostilities. Servings of crow all around New York. Those dirty hot dog vendors are serving up crow for those who are screaming about President Trump and what he wanted to do with Greenland. Because apparently everything President Trump said he wanted to do is about to come to fruition at the UN meetings, as Denmark and Greenland's leadership will be there in New York to sign a permanent control agreement with Washington over Greenland's security and ousting Russian and Chinese bases from the territory. ICE officers shot at and wounded a man in Austin, Texas, during another one of these anti-ICE protests that were beginning to get violent. Presley Gerber, son of supermodel Cindy Crawford, died yesterday at the age of 27 in a rehab facility fighting a long battle with addictions. Sneaker company Converse has removed social media ads that critics say invoke the Ku Klux Klan. They say a way a shadow strikes the skirt of K-pop singer Karina looks like the hood of a KKK adherent, and the sneakers look like they're dangling from someone who's been... I can't even bring myself... been lynched. So, these are our first things this morning. I haven't even told you about Ed Sheeran yet, but we'll get into that with you this morning. Our friends that, you know, want you to come by and visit with them at Mesa Verde Hemp. I can't begin to tell you now. I've told you the story of my wife. She was caring for her 100-year-old mother, and they both fell over, my wife taking the brunt of the fall, trying to protect her mom across the sash of a shower. And the bruise on her back was substantial. The pain is almost completely gone. She hasn't taken a treatment of the CBD oil in days. She's like, no, it worked. Me, I had a stress headache yesterday. Pretty sure it was stress headache because I don't recall there being muscles that could have pain at the top of my head. But a little bit of Sealy's CBD oil on my neck and shoulders, and it was gone before I could realize it, so I could get to weed whacking my garden. Mesa Verde Hemp.
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1: But I'm afraid of the Russians. I can't sleep at night. So afraid of the Russians. Afraid we've got to fight.
2: Bob was on with us in Moscow, and I wanted to finish up with him. Clark's hanging on the line with us as well. And room for you at 434-882-4217. Mac's going to go over college football week as people drop in, drop out of the top 25, and Ole Miss gets some comeuppance for Lane Kiffin. But, Bob, you were talking about the bombardment of Moscow. And
3: Before it even started. There was talks to prevent it from happening. The Ukrainian government, the military government, wanted to stop it, but they were not allowed.
2: Right. When all those Russian troops started, gathering on the border and people around the world, people were like, is somebody going to do something about this? And we were, I think the answer was, it's their own internal affairs. We trust Zelensky to do the right thing. And we're ready to advise or whatever silly thing Biden said about it through Karim Jean-Pierre. Right. But it was whistling while Rome burned, or while somebody walked up with a Molotov cocktail towards Rome anyway.
3: Right. So my ultimate question is right now, was Russia the instigator in the cause of this, or was actually the United States and Barack Obama and Biden, with all the money Biden's family made? Who was the actual instigator of this?
2: Now, faster than you could say Burisma Holdings, I think pattern recognition would say. But let's go back to the fall of the Soviet Union, and something Nigel Farage is in some great controversy for. Because if you define, and I take this to the nth degree, if you define yourself by only the things you're against, if your defining moment is I'm against, I don't know, pick something, fascism, communism, conservatism, whatever it is, if all you do is define yourself as the opponent of something, you're going to wind up in trouble at some point, because at some point that thing is going to go away. It's just the nature of things. And the North Atlantic Treaty Organization, or as our friends at CNN refer to it as, the North American Treaty Organization, was only, they're so dumb, but that they were defined by being against the Soviet Union. So when the Soviet Union fell and George Herbert Walker Bush cut the American defense budget, I was there. I watched Northrop Grumman's Calverton facility close within 6 months. F-16s flying, buzzing US-25A in Riverhead, Long Island, to closed in 6 months' time. But the North Atlantic Treaty Organization kept going, kept treating, what was his name, Yeltsin, like he was Leonid Brezhnev or Joe Stalin. And this is something Farage has called out for quite some time, is that, was our attitude towards the fallen Russian government the reason Putin was able to rise to power and recreate, a kinder, gentler Soviet Union? Because, that's the thing, is you're like, what do we have? Who are we going to fight if the enemy has fallen? Sometimes how you deal with victory is as important as how you deal with defeat. Thank you for hanging on the line, Clark. What's on your mind this morning, sir?
4: Well, Joe, I got to admit, I never thought about it, but after your news story about the Converse ad.
2: Oh, yeah, the KKK.
4: I got to say that a white canvas high top would complete the regalia.
2: Of a Klansman?
4: Yeah, it'd go right with the whole outfit.
2: White canvas from my head to my feet. I am
4: there. You go,
2: Billy Bob.
4: Yeah, whatever. So, the president came out and said that if Republicans held the House, he'd give every adult American $5,000. Have you heard the Democrat response.
2: I can't air most of the Democrats' response because it's full of bad words.
4: Well, here's the best one. Oh, yeah? If we win, we're going to take $5,000 from every adult American.
2: Oh, you caught me with coffee in my mouth there, Clark. I think
4: I got to
2: be careful. Taking my life in my own hands.
4: Where in the First Amendment does it say we have to let communist agents in the White House?
2: All right, so
4: I missed that part.
2: All right, so the First Amendment guarantees your right to association. So I guess that would be strictly speaking under that. I know you're speaking hyperbolically, but which communist agent? Because there have been many in the White House.
4: Well, the ones from MSNBC and CNN and Politico. Matter of fact, they can go associate with each other. How about that? They can associate.
2: You know what?
4: Not the White House.
2: Make the press pool a pool again. That's my slogan. Make the press pool a pool again. Because underneath, there is still the structure for a swimming pool. I think FDR put the swimming pool in for aqua therapy or whatever it was. But there is a swimming pool underneath the floor of the White House press briefing room. Pull the thing up. Make it a pool again. Get rid of the press pool, because I have found this to be one of the real problems doing what I do, because these quote-unquote journalists are basically just PR agents for the White House. Sure, they get to come on TV at 4 o'clock. Well, tell us what Karine Jean-Pierre told us at the press briefing. I mean, why would you do that? Why would you want that beat? I mean, if you were honest to goodness a journalist out there to unearth the worms that we don't acknowledge are going through our garden, why would you want to be assigned to the White House where all you're getting is, the agitprop that whatever administration it is tells you they want to know?
4: Cue the Don Henley, Joe.
2: You don't want to know, do you?
4: A bubble-headed bleach blonde, and, the pay's good.
2: Apparently, it's the way you advance in journalism is you get assigned to the White House press corps. And I guess that's the most high paid place. So, what is the reward? Doing what the administration wants?
4: Now, lastly on my list here, early, you said something about California ought to be ashamed when Russia can have election results quicker. Joe, Russia and California can come up with election results at the exact same time, which is before they ever let people go vote. It's in how they pretend they came up with these results after they've let the people vote.
2: I got you. No, I agree. There is a hypocrisy to this attitude of the Kabuki theater when you see the baskets of ballots and all that stuff going around. And that's one of the things we have to get fixed. I got a text message over the weekend about in-person, secret balloting, which I appreciate. And maybe we'll get to when we come back. You have a good morning, sir.
4: Keep doing it.
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8: Louisiana Radio Network News, I'm Jeff Palermo. Lieutenant Governor Billy Nungesser is urging the nominee to head the FDA to come to Louisiana to learn about the state's seafood industry.
9: Lieutenant Governor Nungesser expressed that sentiment in a letter to Senator Bill Cassidy, who will be considering the nomination of Dr. Heidi Overton as Commissioner of the Food and Drug Administration. Nungesser says he wants Overton to make a commitment to crack down on seafood imports, particularly when it comes to inspections.
10: It would definitely help our local crawfish fishermen and seafood industry, our shrimpers, crabbers, oyster fishermen.
9: Nungesser wants Overton to visit Louisiana to learn firsthand about the issues facing the state's seafood industry as part of her confirmation process. I'm Andrew Greenstein.
8: Bastrop police are investigating two different shootings that happened Friday night that injured at least five people. Police Chief Leonardo Reed says one of the shootings took place at the Bastrop Municipal Center. He says some of the victims have life-threatening injuries. Jeff Palermo, Louisiana Radio Network.
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0: We've cut the cost of radio listening by, hell, it didn't cost anything in the first place. 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
2: Time for our sports director, a man who often asks, why is Iceland green and Greenland icy? He is the great Mac McDonald at Full Sail University's Dan Patrick School of Sportscasting and ACC legend to this day. Still his name carved in concrete walls around ACC arenas from... Well,
3: yeah, but I carved
2: sure
3: it.
2: Yeah, well, I didn't say who carved it. Anyway, good morning, Mac. How was your weekend?
3: It was good. Someday, remind me, the late Gene Arnett, who was the quarterback of the 68 Virginia football team with Frank Quayle, and Gene was my sideline guy. Remind me someday to tell you the story of Gene Arnett going to Clemson for the first time as a radio guy. So we'll save that for another day, because Gene was a legend in every seven. All right, with everything that went on. All right, the Ole Miss win, Boston clinches on Sunday, you know, for the postseason.
2: And who had that? I mean, they were behind the Nationals.
3: They were the worst team. June 24th, they were the worst team in baseball, by the way. It was just that type of weekend. You know, Virginia threw up on its shoes. The Hokies played really well. You know, with everything else that, you know, was just going. But I tried to find the best stories I could for this Monday morning. Well, the host of our Ryan Blaney feud is one of the best because of what happened. They were in Saturday night. It was Bristol. See, host of ours is this kid who, you know, he's had tangles with Bubba Wallace and Chase Elliott and Brad Keselowski. And then they talked about after the Darlington race where that his day was coming. Well, Blaney and Hossevar were battling for second on Saturday night, 43 laps to go on the final stage. Blaney had just passed the Spire Star when heading into the corner, the 77 Chevrolet made a crossover move to the inside. Blaney moved down to defend the bottom, and guess what? There was contact. The number 12 Ford spun, hit the wall, came to a stop. And, you know, Ryan Blaney, well, then they got in the pits, and Blaney grabbed Hossevar's uniform. Hossevar threw a couple of right hands.
2: I'm telling you, it was out of mixed martial arts. I was waiting, for Ronda Rousey to come out.
3: Yeah, so with all that being said, the reporters, of course, wanted to know. This is a reporter with Ryan Blaney.
4: Tell me what happened out there.
5: It crashed.
4: Is there anything that you could have done?
5: I don't know. Understand who was beneath me, I guess. But, I mean, I protected pretty early. And, yeah, he just kept coming left and never lifted and crashed.
3: Yeah, and it was also a weekend, just kind of as a sidebar, it was also a weekend of a lot of people swearing. Oh, I mean,
2: radio.
3: Tom Brady swore. Everybody's swearing.
2: Who?
3: Now, you know, Tom Brady. He let out the S word when Daniels went down in the Cowboys game. You know, so anyway. Thomas Media,
2: First off, Ryan Blaney, the 70s have called and they want their mustache back. And I'm tired. But he admits he was coming down across to stop him from passing. Okay, yeah. Guess what? You didn't make it in time. Suck it up. He didn't wreck you. Wrecked yourself.
3: I hit the brakes. Yeah, Hossevar said, look, I hit the brakes. I tried to avoid it. Well, anyway,
2: I'm tired of these NASCAR guys like, oh, I was just trying to defend a line that I wasn't driving in, and I just pulled down in there to stop some other guy, and he wrecked me.
3: What's the oxymoron? Clean racing?
2: Yeah, Dale Earnhardt. You know, we miss you so much. It's like Joe DiMaggio and Dale Earnhardt.
3: Yeah.
2: Lonely eyes.
6: I don't know if he tripped on some.
3: Yeah, so anyway, Hossevar. Sorry, I bumped that early. So here's Hossevar's explanation.
6: I don't know if he tripped on somebody or I got a decent one in. I don't know what a good one feels like. I've never thrown one. Just trying to stop my bleeding. I got loose there and was trying to just cross him over and get back to second because I knew that was going to be important. Yeah, I don't know if he made a poor decision or, you know, they were telling me the Spire said inside. So I don't know. But I think everybody saw the intensity of the chase. I don't know if he's mad at me or just mad at the situation or both or if I'm an easy punching bag, but I don't know.
3: Yeah, he just reminds me of the kid at lunch. You know, he's got that baby face, and he's a kid at lunch that everybody, you know, gets on. So,
2: and he drives for the you know, and as much as I love Joe Gibbs as a man, Whoever's running his race organization right now, I have, because of my, quote, history, received, because people think I want to see stories about intellectual property and lawsuits from one employer to another. For some reason, they think I'm into that stuff. You know, this whole, you know, you stole intellectual property from us because you were a crew chief and a director of competition, and then you went to work for the other guy, and now we don't like it, and we want to sue you to keep you from working. You know, the Spire Motorsports, you know, as hard as it is for me to say that there's some taint on the legend of Joe Gibbs, this is doing it. I don't know who's running his organization. I know he wanted it to be Ty before, and Ty did for a while. But whoever's running it is making bad decisions, and it is a bad PR scene. Out there.
3: I understand. No, I get it. So, all right. So the Ole Miss win, it was exciting. You know, Lane goes down the whole day, the whole coverage, all of that stuff. All right. The North Carolina State Vanderbilt game will go down in history.
2: What happened in this?
3: I'm going to explain because it deserves a split, you know, plenty of splaining to do. All right. The Pack was a 3.5 point underdog.
2: Okay.
3: All right. That's right. NC State, 4th and 7, its own 4-yard line, 6 seconds to go. Okay, it's 31-28. So Dave Dorn tells CJ Bailey, get in the end zone, go down, kneel, whatever, let's take the safety. That didn't happen.
1: 6 seconds to burn here. Bailey is tackled with the ball. The ball came out!
3: All right, so State tried to run out of the intentional safety. The quarterback, C.J. Bailey, took the snap, went backwards, fumbled the ball. Vanderbilt recovers.
2: Man.
3: And so now here's – so imagine this in college football. So it's 34-31. No time on the clock. But wait. The video replay guys went into the booth and said, whoa, there's one – second left on the clock. So they made Vanderbilt kick the extra point. 35-31, Vanderbilt covers.
2: No, there's no connection there.
3: No, nothing. Because the guys in the replay booth, can you see? Say, did you have money on Vanderbilt? Yeah, there's got to be a second left, right?
2: Where's my DraftKings page?
3: Yeah, we got to kick this.
2: Oh my goodness!
3: It was, as I said, this will be talked about forever and ever and ever. Dave Dorn post game just simply said, you know, it is what it is. What are you going to do? He goes, we called for a safety. You know, to go back, when actually he could have taken a knee at the 4-yard line. They could have gone victory. See, Vanderbilt had no timeouts left. So I don't know why he was worried about, I mean, go under center, take the knee, game over. I still don't get that part. Why do we have to take a safety 4 yards deep? So CJ tried to get, and a guy came up from behind and knocked the ball out. I don't know.
2: So it's what you're supposed to do. That's what they that coach whole, him up. You know,
3: yeah,
2: as,
3: I don't. I don't know.
2: As a man,
3: sometimes coaches try to overthink things.
2: As a man who understands that the New York Giants Super Bowl victory in 1986 was born the day Joe Pisarcik mistakenly tried to hand the ball off to Larry Zonka and Herman Edwards picked up the bouncing ball and ran into the end zone. They still call it the miracle at the Meadowlands. I just don't understand, you know, game awareness, whatever it is.
3: I know. I got you sometimes. But hey, managing my survivor pool, I'm out, got knocked out. I was thinking about two other teams, one, I was going to go Ravens. They got beat anyway.
2: Yeah.
3: I went with Tampa Bay. Let the Browns, Deshaun Watson decides to throw a fourth quarter touchdown. I'm done after 2 weeks. Done.
2: Well, Deshaun Watkins remembered, hold it, I'm Deshaun Watkins. I can do this. You know, you remember, you know, the hell with what the uniform says. And, you know,
3: there you go. That's
2: but that
3: my
2: was,
3: money.
2: It was a fun sports weekend. The Nationals took 2 out of 3 from St. Louis. They get, some of the backbenchers in the league, you know, there's.
7: According to a new report from Discovery Education, 92% of students say that engaging lessons make school more fun. And more than 90% of educators said engagement is critical for student achievement. Student engagement is essential for learning, but gaps remain about how to achieve, measure, and sustain students' interest in the classroom. Although 63% of students agreed that students are highly engaged in school, only 45% of teachers and 51% of principals surveyed agreed with the same statement. Educators disagreed on the top indicators of engagement. 72% of teachers said asking thoughtful questions was the strongest indicator of student engagement, while 54% of superintendents rate performing well on assessments as a top engagement indicator. Also, two-thirds of students said they believed that AI could help them learn faster, yet fewer than half of teachers report using AI themselves to complete tasks. Visit discoveryeducation.com to learn more and view the full report.
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22: 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It's on.

So, you know, the weekend, because, you know, the president knows how to play these folks. So on Wednesday at a rally, President Trump said the gas prices are a small price to pay for what we're doing in Iran. Here's the problem. And it's only, you know, in a sense, he's understanding that that length of a soundbite was about the attention span of the average news director. Not news consumer. No. You'd listen longer. But the news director wants to move on with some other story about climate change or such that they've been paid to insert, or pharmaceuticals, or you name it. We only have just that. Just use that. And so President Trump speaks in these truncated punch outs so that they can be easily digested as clicks and clips. And if you've ever heard the president go on at a rally, you know he can talk for an hour on what color the sky is. And I'll tell you, it was the most amazing, whatever. He doesn't have a problem going on at length about things, but he has understood that in order to get heard in the news media, he speaks sometimes in these bumper sticker platitudes. They'll fit behind a hashtag. They'll fit on the Chromium pulpit. I guess I shouldn't call it that anymore. When was the last time a bumper was made out of chrome? In any event, so he's right, but he's incomplete. So then the weekend is consumed with people. And it's every Rick Wilson's wet dream to go out there and say, this is why this guy is wrong for Republicans. Okay, first off, I want to know what happened to the 97 billion gallons of crude oil that we got from Venezuela. Can somebody explain that to me? See, the president needs to do some longer form stuff on what, you know, we're doing in Iran. Obviously, he doesn't want to give it all away because he knows they get CNN at whatever cave, whatever closet the Ayatollah Jr. is in. At some point, he'll come out of the closet, I'm pretty sure. What? Oh, well, I mean, you infer what you will. I can't hold warranty on just what you infer. I mean that they've got him sequestered somewhere, and at some point he'll have to re-enter this. What did you think I mean? So Ayatollah Jr.'s in hiding, but wherever he is, he gets CNN. So if President Trump, you know, talks at great length, then it undermines

mission. What is the mission? Americans during World War II were told what we were doing. Americans currently are not being told what we're doing. They're being told, your life sucks, and he's why. Vote Democrat. The preceding was provided as a public service message from your local broadcaster. But this is a battle that you and I have spent more than enough time. I'm not getting paid by the president to, you know, explainify things. But I do it to a degree because I know you get inundated with friends and family and, you know, oh, what do you think it is? You know, folks who are not Trump supporters, who were Republican friends of yours. What do you think it is? Make it this. Says it's a small price to pay. Points out that the prices were higher under Biden and there was no attempt to end an unending funding stream for terrorists who just want to come and blow you up just to say they did. And understand, you know, when George W. Bush said we're going to go after the state sponsors of terrorism, I think you and I rightfully believed at the time he meant Iran and Afghanistan and all these places that were using al-Qaeda and Hamas and Hezbollah as cheapy armies on the fly, mercenaries, if you will. I think mercenaries have it in their mind to come home at the end of the day. Not so much these terrorists seeking to weaponize the very things that we do against us. So the president could spend more time on this, but the press wouldn't cover it. They'd pick some other part of the statement out. And maybe this is Susie Wiles and the staff saying, listen, if we keep them on these message points, then, you know, there won't be that glib, off-the-cuff comment that the press will get distracted with and run off into the woodshed. Because the president's not dumb. He does listen to people. I know the caricature that you have of Donald Trump is that he doesn't listen to people. Well, last time I checked, he doesn't know a darn thing about laying sod at a golf course or mixing drinks for a full, you know, clubhouse at a golf course or dealing blackjack or managing an office park, or making wine. But he does, and his family do, all of those things. And the caricature of Donald Trump as somebody who just does everything himself because he's a, I don't know, maniacal, self-aggrandizing thug, means, you know, that's he built the building by himself. He built the golf course by himself. He built the casino by himself. He built the winery by himself. And to be fair, President Trump brings some of that on by the way he talks about himself. But the gas prices being what they are the gas company's fault. There is plenty of gas out there. It's OPEC. It's allowing this world hostage taker at OPEC to dictate costs. It would be, if you're a farmer, as if Cargill or Smithfield could come in and say, this is what you have to charge for your chicken parts. Or this is what you have to charge for your seeds. And they do. They do, especially the GMO special seeds that only grow once, which a lot of people are frustrated by, but as I've said, started with the best intention of fighting blight. You get a new genome each time out of the wheat so that it's less blight or it's more blight tolerant.

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2: Breaking news at Town Hall. I'm Bob Agnew in Washington. President Trump plans to meet with New York City Mayor Zohran Mamdani today.
3: The meeting set for Monday at Gracie Mansion, the mayor's official residence. President Trump travels to the city for the upcoming UN General Assembly. Mamdani's communication director says they'll discuss issues affecting the city. Mamdani is a democratic socialist and has often been a political foil for Republicans. The president called Mamdani a 100% communist lunatic during the mayor's campaign. Their previous meetings have been cordial. John Scott reporting.
2: A U.S. Immigration and Customs Enforcement officer shot and wounded a man Sunday afternoon in Austin, Texas. Local officials say the anti-ICE protesters quickly gathered at the scene afterward. Austin Police Chief Lisa Davis says they do want to work alongside state and federal investigators after the man was shot.
4: The city of Austin deserves answers in what occurred. The mayor's demanding some answers. The city manager wants answers, and we're going to get those. We're going to get all those questions answered, and we'll be as transparent as we can be. That's the reality. I like to come forward with a lot more information, but that is all we have at this point.
2: Homeland Security is describing the incident as what it calls an officer-involved shooting of an illegal alien from Venezuela, one who illegally entered the country during the Biden administration and had been issued a final order of removal. There are some new tensions flaring up now between North and South Koreas, Rich Thomason reports.
5: An explosion has wounded three South Korean military officers inside the heavily fortified demilitarized zone separating the two countries. The South Korean Defense Ministry says the blast occurred Monday during an unspecified operation. The cause is not immediately clear. South Korean officials declined to speculate over whether it might have been caused by a North Korean landmine. The North has recently added mines and various frontline fortifications to the DMZ. Rich Thomason reporting.
2: More on these stories at townhall.com.
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2: A Nashville hospital is under fire after a drug mix-up. Here's correspondent Willie Nelson.
7: A whistleblower case out of Nashville says 4 joint replacement patients at Ascension St. Thomas Midtown were given the wrong drug and left critically injured, including paralysis. Regulators say the pharmacy sent potassium phosphate instead of the numbing drug mepivacaine and missed basic label checks. The hospital was placed in immediate jeopardy. A former nurse says those failures were reported for months and ignored. The hospital disputes that account and says new safeguards are in place. Willie Nelson, Washington.
2: World leaders are meeting under a global cloud of wars and bitter divisions for their annual meeting at the United Nations this week. And they're facing new fears that runaway artificial intelligence could threaten humanity itself, not to mention more constant worries like climate issues and escalating prices already making life difficult for civilians, citizens in this country, and others around the world as well. You'll find breaking news and analysis at townhall.com.
8: Official start of fall season comes our way tomorrow. The rain chance is with us today, and that'll trail off, though, by tomorrow as a trough in the vicinity eases out of our area and the ridge of high pressure takes hold again to prevent storms from popping up. Tomorrow, though, about a 20% chance, then it's mostly dry. And

And each day a little less hot. Wednesday, Thursday, and Friday, 20% tonight, 20% tomorrow. The afternoon high of about low 90s. Nothing going on in the tropics for at least the next 7 to 10 days. 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

0: Well, hello everyone. It is time now for the Food Show Monday edition. Happy Monday, everyone. I'm Mary Ann Fitzmorris. I'd love it if you called and told me what your eating program was over the weekend. I won't say mine was busy, but it was busy enough. On Friday, I decided to go to a culinary. And there are not a lot of those left. And so I was looking at the Charlie's Culinary because, why was I looking at the Charlie's Culinary? Because it looked somewhat interesting. I've only had onion rings, blue cheese wedge, and steak at Charlie's. And they had, I don't know, four or five other options for culinary. And I didn't even know that they actually serve these things at Charlie's. Maybe they don't, and they just added things for the culinary. But I had a mixed bag culinary at Charlie's. I have sort of always been lukewarm toward Charlie. So I was a big fan. But I think that was because he would go with a friend of his. It was a very good friend. He was best man at our wedding. And they had a silly little shtick where they would go and one person would pick up the check one time, the next one would do it the next time. But they kept track of it by taking a picture off the wall and writing on the back of the picture, believe it or not. And so whenever it was time to get the check, they would consult the picture to see who paid last. I'm not joking. Anyway, that was kind of a big part of the draw of Charlie's for these two guys. And I might have gone once with them and our best man's wife. It was a foursome. But generally speaking, those two guys went together, and that was kind of a guy thing. And I was always sort of lukewarm, like I said, about Charlie's. But I was intrigued about this culinary when I looked at the menu. They had crab meat au gratin on it, and I don't eat a lot of crab meat au gratin, but I love crab meat au gratin. And I thought, okay, I've had the steak at Charlie's. I know what that's all about. I'm going to go ahead and get the crab meat au gratin. So I think the deal was that you had, as a first course, you got two things, which were the two main appetizers in Charlie's world, i.e. the gigantic mound of fried onion rings and the blue cheese wedge. You got both of those as a first course. And then you could choose from, I'm going to have to look this up, like five different things. And then they had steak options too, but the steaks were all plus something. What was interesting is that one of the choices of culinary was not a plus anything, was lamb, which I thought was odd. So they had lamb, they had the crème au gratin. They had a pork chop, a Duroc pork chop, which is the acorn pork chop, which shocked me. That should have been a plus something, I would have thought. But it wasn't. It was 14 ounces, too. And then, okay, so here they were. There were 4x4 ounce lamb chop T-bones, the crab meat au gratin, an 8 ounce tuna sashimi filet, or a 14 ounce double cut Duroc pork chop. You could upgrade with a New York strip at plus 7, a 10 ounce filet at plus 10, an 18 ounce boneless ribeye plus 18, and then you could get a 26 or 32 ounce T-bone for $20 and then $30 respectively. And then everybody got spumoni as a third course, but you could also choose from a long list of sides. Potatoes au gratin, cream spinach, steamed broccoli, sauteed mushrooms, wedge cut fries, grilled asparagus, garlic bread, or bordelaise sauce. So you got the two things for apps. You picked your entree that came with one side, and then the last course was spumoni, which sounded interesting. So I decided to go. And what was funny about it, I looked to see if I need a reservation, and there were, like gazillion re reservations online. So I thought, okay, well, I'm just going to go when I get there and walk in. Well, it turned out everyone else had that idea too. And so when I arrived, I had to wait. It wasn't a very long wait. Could have sat at the bar and watched Jeopardy, which I got kind of into while I was waiting. Or I could sit upstairs, which I had never set foot in, but I wanted to sit downstairs, which is the place that I'm familiar with. I was also told that I could wait at the bar, but not be at the bar by waiting at one of the high tops near the kitchen in the bar. And I decided I was going to do that, but not until I was told that I couldn't do that because they were using those tables as like staging or something. So I decided I'm just going to go ahead and take the offer to go upstairs. And so I wound up eating upstairs. And it is very much a neighborhood place. I mean, it was pretty full. That a couple of large parties, they had an adorable table of three generations of guys, grandpa, dad, and two precious little boys who had just come from school. And then there was a big table of people next to me. And then one or two other two tops, and then there was upstairs was actually two rooms, and they were pretty full, I have to say. So I started off, as everyone does, with the two apps, and I was astonished at how unappealing the onion rings were. I love fried onion rings. I wish I didn't love them as much as I do. When fried onion rings are good, meaning that they are crispy and not greasy at all, and light and airy, I could seriously put away a Charlie size pile all by myself. Fortunately for me, these were limp and greasy. And I'm not talking about a little bit. I'm talking about old style 1970s greasy. And I don't know if you've been to Charlie's, not on a culinary, and ordered the fried onion rings, or if you are a regular at Charlie's, is that standard? I don't remember the one or two times I've been there whether or not I was aghast at the onion rings, although I don't recall being so. And I think even in 1970, I would have been aghast at that. So I'm feeling like maybe they were just overwhelmed with culinary or something, but I just don't know what breaks down to get you to that point. But obviously, that's where they were. All right, we're going to take a break. I'll be back with more of the food show after this.
1: 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I won't dance, don't ask me. I won't dance, madame, with you.
0: Alrighty, 556-9696 is the number. Be great if you called and told me where you've been eating. I will do my part and you can do yours. So I went to the Charlie's Culinary. I did this on Friday evening. I had the two apps that come as part of the Culinary. You get both of their star players, the gigantic pile of fried onion rings, and the blue cheese wedge. The blue cheese wedge was fine. I remember it being exactly like that. It hadn't changed at all. It is a gigantic wonk of iceberg lettuce with a couple of tomatoes and an enormous drenching of blue cheese dressing. And then I got the crabby au gratin, and I got the, you can probably guess that I am babysitting again. I was supposed to not be today, but it looks like I am after all. Anyway, I will go outside if that keeps up. But I had, in choosing all of those sides, there were a lot and there were a few that I wanted. And knowing Charlie's the way I do, meaning that it is a blast from the past and a second-tier steakhouse in its heyday even, and that's not a slam against them because the beef is very good. It's just not Mr. John's or Ruth's or, you know, someplace like that. It's a much more casual neighborhood steakhouse. So I figured they were probably, I had some questions about the ingredients. Let's just say that. So there was potatoes au gratin. They had cream spinach, steamed broccoli, sauteed mushrooms, the wedge cut fries, grilled asparagus, garlic bread, and bordelaise sauce. So I was interested in the cream spinach. I would have done the steamed broccoli and almost did. I don't like asparagus, generally speaking. Would never order bordelaise sauce as a side again. I did that once. And so that brought me back to the potatoes au gratin, which I was kind of curious about because I figured they'd be a 70s-style potatoes au gratin, meaning that it would be just like my mom's. And the cream spinach I was intrigued by also, but I figured, I'm going to go with the potatoes au gratin. I did ask about the garlic bread, which I was thinking would be really good with the crabby au gratin, but then I asked if it was margarine or butter, and I was told margarine, which I just don't understand. Even at a casual steakhouse in 2026, I mean, I just don't understand it. I know there are places that are doing it. They tend to be the old guard. I could name them, but it's just a suspicion, and I don't have any actual, you know, proof, but you know, you can guess them yourself. Places that serve free garlic bread. I'm pretty sure that's not butter, but I don't know. I just don't know. It's kind of like the question of how much can you really save by doing the knockoff ketchup brand? And is it worth the look? You know, is it worth the look? I can't imagine that it is, especially when, like I said the other day, we went to lunch and there was a big blue plate mayonnaise, check for that. A smaller yellow mustard from, Patty, yellow mustard, Heinz. And no Heinz ketchup, a knockoff brand. And I'm just thinking, that's just a look that I don't think you should want. But anyway, maybe I'm just being too picky, but I think people do notice a lot of things. Anyway, this is a look that I think I would not want. I remember when Picnic and Provisions was doing that proudly. I mean, I asked him, it's like, no, yeah, it's margarine. I don't know if they're still, I can't imagine that they are, but I just don't understand. Anyway, back to the the good stuff. The crab meat au gratin was superb. It was not all jumbo lump crab meat. There was blue claw crab meat in there, but I like blue claw crab meat. It's really flavorful. And the combination of the blue claw crab meat and the jumbo lump crab meat was great. It was, I mean, it was so good. I wouldn't let myself eat more than half of it. But it was really hard because I just wanted to put that whole thing away. It was definitely the old style and had the day glow, as Tom used to call it, the day glow orange cheese melted on top. It had cream in it. It was on the drier side. It was kind of like all crab meat. It was just all crab meat. So it was not a little portion either. I would say, you know, the Charlie's little tin cookingware. It's probably 6 inches in diameter. 100% crab meat. I mean, it was really great. I would have loved to just had some buttery crusty bread and just had that, just that. It was so, so good. I was also giddy about the crab meat au gratin. It was just like my mom's. It was irregular, not uniform, rounds of potato, which meant that some were cooked more than others, but they were all cooked. Had another layer of Day-Glow yellow cheddar, a lot of cream in it. It was really great. I did check to see if there was butter in that, and they said yes. Everything else was butter. But it was great. So I had two melted, cheesy dishes as my entree. It was a little obscene, but it was really good. And then I had Spumoni for dessert. You know, I've never really sat through Spumoni. And analyzed the flavors. I liked it. I did. I liked it. I feel like if that was Torrentino, there was a citrus quality to it. And I think it is Torrentino. Anyway, it was good. Overall, the meal was good. I really enjoyed the experience. I've, like I said, not been to Charlie's in a long time. It is definitely raffish, that's the word for it, but it is a very popular neighborhood spot, and I totally get it. Totally, totally get it. Now, what's interesting about that is that they're right down the street from Pascal's Manali, and I feel like Pascal's Manali has definitely gone upscale. So I would guess that the steak at Pascal's Manali now is probably as good as the one at Charlie's. But it's a totally different experience. I mean, you could go to each one and have a completely different experience and enjoy them both equally. And I think it's a good development. I think it's Aaron Bergal, unless I missed some sale in there, but I think it's like a little group of people. Anyway, it was good. I enjoyed the culinary at Charlie's. I wasn't necessarily planning on going to Charlie's as a culinary until I just was looking at all the menus. And I thought, you know, this is actually good. I want to go. So it was nice. It's a unique atmosphere there. It's casual, raffish, and a neighborhood place. I mean, it is really a neighborhood place. Anyway, that's Charlie's Steakhouse on Dryad Street. Everyone knows Charlie's, but that was my culinary for Friday evening. And then I don't think I did anything but eat leftovers because I had such glorious leftovers from both the Pelican Club and the other half of the crab meat au gratin and the potatoes au gratin. I had the soft shell crab with the lump crab meat over the spaghetti. I had the most incredible barbecue shrimp, more of that focaccia. I was just delighted with all my leftovers. So that's what I had on Saturday. And then yesterday, we went back to the Gulf Coast because we've been enjoying doing that and did exactly the same thing we did last weekend. We went back to Anthony's and did not have the same experience that we did the time before. There's a piece up on this on nomenu.com. It's on the homepage of nomenu.com with pictures. But we sat at exactly the same table. We had a different waiter who was equally fabulous. Whatever they're doing with the service staff at Anthony's in Bay St. Louis should be a master class for other people. The servers are fantastic. I feel that they genuinely, genuinely want me to be thrilled. Can't do enough. And it is, that is refreshing. That is quite refreshing in 2026. Anthony's is, and I was surprised by this, a sister restaurant of the Trapani family, I guess Trapani's, and it was terrific. It's consistently terrific. When we went last weekend, the bill was $89, $109 with the tip. And then yesterday, it was $44. And we were absolutely as satisfied as we were at $89. And I was really happy about that because I didn't want to spend $109 with the tip. It was $53 with the tip yesterday, and I will give you a rundown on what we got, which was about half of what we got the last time. But there was no, it's like you could be totally satisfied. The two things that we really, really wanted, we got yesterday. And we eliminated two things that we just got because we were there and they looked good and we weren't paying any attention. And so we ate smarter yesterday and every bit as deliciously. The place is crazy good, I think. Really, really, really delicious. Anyway, I will give the exact rundown on what we got the first time versus the second time. And we learned the first time we went that iced tea, which is normally, what, $3.75 now, was $5 there. And that's pretty hefty, I think. And so that was also on the table, but that was okay because we had eliminated other things. All right, we are going to take a break for Louisiana Radio Network. We'll be back with more of the food show after this. It's 2:30. Stay with us.
2: Louisiana Radio Network, I'm Andrew Greenstein. If you thought gasoline was expensive, that's nothing compared to diesel. Here in Louisiana, diesel is now averaging more than $6 a gallon. Now, even though most of you likely do not drive a vehicle that runs on diesel fuel, that high cost of diesel will be passed on in the form of higher prices prices on groceries and other goods. In an effort to get diesel prices under control, Governor Landry is calling for a 90-day pause on diesel exports. In an interview with CNBC, Landry blames Washington for allowing diesel prices to spiral out of control.
3: What you're seeing is bad Washington policies that allow the supply of our energy to go to those global markets and not have enough of that fuel on supply.
2: However, not everyone is on board with Landry's idea. The Louisiana Mid-Continent Oil and Gas Association says with pipelines for domestic diesel transportation already at maximum capacity, halting exports of diesel would only force refineries to reduce production, which would also decrease the production of gasoline. LRN.
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7: I'll take Manhattan, the Bronx, and Staten Island, too.
0: All righty. 556-9797. I was talking about culinaries. And the one that I went to... What did I say? What did I say? I did? Oh my gosh. Thank you, Patty, for catching that. All right. That's so embarrassing. Anyway, well, you know, it's not like there's a whole bunch of people that are going to get confused or anything. I mean, I'll be happy if anyone calls. So I went to Charlie's. I gave you the report on that. I went to Anthony's in Bay St. Louis. Anthony's, as I said, is the new... Trapani family restaurant, which is right, whatever the street is, that is, I don't know, I guess north or south, I guess south of Main Street in Bay St. Louis. It is right across the street from Fields Crab Shack, which I have to get there late enough to try one of these days. It smelled very crabby, but we like Anthony's, and one of us doesn't eat seafood, so we stick with Anthony's. We both love Italian, and it is pretty sensational Italian food. So the first time we went last weekend, I'm meaning like a week from yesterday, we got the bread service, which is a total waste of time. I was talking about the bread service at Pelican Club, which is so worth it. It's $5 for a house-made focaccia. It's sensational. I'm going to eat that all week. Bread is something that I love and wish I didn't love it so much. But, I don't know, maybe 15 years ago, I decided that all bread was not created equal. It used to be where if I had a restaurant and something was placed in front of me, it was bread, I would just eat the whole thing because it's bread and it would keep me busy. But then I started being discriminating about bread, and you certainly can be discriminating about bread. There is bread out there that I do feel is worth your carb investment. And then there is bread that is absolutely not worth your carb investment, and that would be this. It's a similar little braided Italian loaf to the one that Angelo's in Metairie makes, where you will have that at Impastato's. Used to have it at Andrea's. Don't see it much anymore. I think maybe Vincent's. I don't know that Vincent's gets his from Angelo's, though. But that little individual seeded Italian loaf can be mind-bogglingly delicious with some hot melting butter. But this was not that. It was not anywhere close to being that good. It was served with a ramekin of olive oil and garlic. It was good olive oil and garlic, but that was it. And then the other ramekin is butter. And we had it. We didn't even finish it last week. It was $9 for that. And that was just absurd. So we scrapped that. So that was $10 reduction right there. Last week, we got bread service. We got this Italian salad that I talked about, and I just can't get enough of it. And we got the meatballs, which were 3 to an order in the Parmesan style with the luscious, luscious red sauce and then melted provolone on top. Came with focaccia bread, house baked. And we asked them to double toast it this time, and it was a little crispy around the edges. It was fabulous. Now, that meatball app is large enough to be an entree. And the salad that we got, which is that creamy bib lettuce, creamy Italian dressing with the artichokes and the olives and tomato, it's just cucumber. Oh my gosh, it was so good. Anyway, this time we asked that they not give us prosciutto because no one's going to eat it, including the dog. And if they wanted to sub out some extra artichokes, we would love that, which they did very happily. And it was fabulous. So we had the two things that we really wanted, which was this big salad, which was $19. And then we had the meatballs, which could have been an entree, was an entree. And I mean, it was an app on the menu, but it was big enough to be an entree for someone. And that was $16. And then, of course, she got her $5 iced tea, and that bill was $44. And it was so satisfying in every way that there was just nothing missing from it. We were sitting outside. We had the breezes. Inside, they were playing music, and it wasn't even offensive, and it was just a glorious lunch. I will submit to you, and if you disagree, I would love to hear your counterpoint, because I really, really, really would love to go to the Gulf Coast and not have to rack my brain about a place worthy of dining. I know the Gulf Coast people are probably screaming at the radio, but I gotta tell you, you wanna talk about deserts, it's not a very good dining destination. And I'm just happy to have Anthony's there. I mean, we were thinking about going as far as Ocean Springs, but we've done Ocean Springs and it's fine. I mean, it's fine. Nothing that I ever need to eat again. Same is true of Biloxi, with the exception, of course, of Beau Rivage, but we can't take a dog in there. But those are good restaurants. That BR Prime is fantastically good. It's a really good Chinese restaurant. I think the Italian place is good. That place Beau Rivage has always had really good restaurants, still does. Unfortunately, you have to walk a mile to them through the casino, but if you're just talking about comparing it in terms of goodness, there's some good restaurants there. I miss the old Vrazel's. Vrazel's has been gone since Katrina. And it's been replaced by one of those steamer places, which is fine, but you know, I'd rather have fried seafood if I'm going to eat a big pile of seafood. But I just can't think of any place that's worth the trip, really. I mean, we do the trip and then the eating is secondary, which is really, I guess, what everybody does because you're going to the Gulf Coast for the beach, although not much on the water, but it's beautiful. Beach is beautiful, white sand. It's just nice to be over there. But it's not a place I would go to eat. But since I am going for the aforementioned things, the idea of Anthony's being there as a culinary oasis is appealing. 556-9696 is the number. I want to tell you about Blue Plate Mayonnaise. I told you that I saw it on a table. A big bottle of it. And that was exactly what I would expect to see because this is the New Orleans area and Blue Plate Mayonnaise is our mayonnaise. Almost 100 years, generations of New Orleanians have grown up eating it in their home of origin, using it in their own homes, bringing it to the neighbors in the form of tartar sauce that they made, but now they can buy it at the store because Blue Plate has its own tartar sauce, and a spicy mayo. You can find both of those wherever you find Blue Plate mayonnaise. It's made simply with oil, vinegar, and egg yolks. That's European style. That makes it a better product. It's creamier. It's more spreadable. It's denser. It's richer. It's just more delicious. Blue Plate mayonnaise is on the poor boys around town, was on the Creole tomato sandwiches of my youth. It even made my third grade cheese sandwich palatable because it's a really good flavor all by itself. Tom used it in his white shrimp remoulade sauce. My mom used it as a dip for her fries. She never ate ketchup, but she always ate Blue Plate mayonnaise. As a matter of fact, I think my mom ate more Blue Plate mayonnaise than anyone. She really, really liked it. And I really like it too. And you'll really like it too. I know you've already had it because if you're from New Orleans, you've had Blue Plate mayonnaise. It's our mayonnaise. They've won taste tests for that simple recipe of oil, vinegar, and egg yolks and the nickname, the good stuff. Blue Plate mayonnaise is the official mayo of the New Orleans Saints and the LSU Tigers. It's our mayonnaise since 1927. It's the good stuff. Blue Plate mayonnaise. And we'll be back with more of the food show after this.
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7: I get misty just holding your hand.
0: All righty, 556-9696 is the number. Speaking of culinaries, if you have not been over to Katie's to have their lunch culinary, it is $25. That is a steal. And Katie's is a fun place. Go sit outside on the patio and have a really, really delicious and incredible deal of a culinary. You have three choices. The first choice is an empanada, or the gumbo, or the Caesar salad. Katie's everything is terrific, so you can't go wrong. Their second course is a sliced pork loin over sweet potatoes with Marchand Vin sauce, smothered chicken with onions, mushrooms, and gravy over mashed potatoes, or Katie's classic with fries. The third course is white chocolate bread pudding. Katie's is doing culinary till the end of the month. If you haven't gotten over there, go treat yourself. Bring your friends. I mean, it's $25 and it's going to be delicious. It's Katie's, the lunch culinary over at Katie's. 556-9696 is the number. I saw something fun in, oh, I forgot to mention, today is National Spinach and Artichoke Dip Day. Now, Tom's rolling over in his grave at the very mention of that, although he ate his share of that. But those spin dips are all over town. And they range in goodness from what could go wrong. It's spinach and artichoke dip. By definition, it's good. I mean, it's cream, it's cheese. You disguise the vegetable aspect, but the vegetables are good too. The dippers are the only thing that varies. Although I will say this, every spinach and artichoke dip is just as different as every gumbo. And usually they're not that great. But there are a couple that I do think are worth mentioning. I think the one at Copeland's is pretty decent. And the one at Chimes is actually terrific. It's not a very big portion. It's a shallow dish. It's a big, shallow dish. And it comes with a pile of fried bow ties. And when fried bow ties are fried perfectly and they actually snap when you crunch them, that is perfection, to scoop up that spin dip with that. Usually, I find fried pasta is not that crispy. It's not greasy necessarily, but it's not that crispy. AWG, come on in.
8: Well, hello. Hey, I thought that was the secret number, and you just gave it to everybody. My gosh.
0: I can't believe I did that, but anyway, just goes to show you, you just use a portion of your brain and then the rest of it, you know. Anyway, come on in, tell me what you had.
8: So you're talking about Bay St. Louis. I've got a little sleeper place. Well, maybe it's not a sleeper place, it's our favorite place, place called the Sycamore House. Have you been there?
0: Oh, you know what, I love the Sycamore House. And I complain constantly about the Sycamore House because their schedule and my interest do not line up. It used to be where they were open a lot more. Their hours are so reduced that it's almost like, you know, finding a needle in the haystack. Whenever I'm over there, I think of the Sycamore House and my next thought is, oh, not open. So, yes, I love the Sycamore House. I wish I could dine there.
8: Yeah, it is pretty yummy. You know, just a little history. The guy, the husband, he's from New York, I believe. And the wife, she is from somewhere in New Orleans. I want to say maybe uptown. And they actually met in culinary school someplace. I don't know where they went to culinary school. But they met in... wanted to be closer down here in the South and have raised their family there in that building where they house the restaurant. They live upstairs.
0: Oh, really? Okay. Well, I know we had an Eat Club a long time ago. We had an Eat Club there, and I think it's delicious.
8: Really?
0: You like it? Yeah. Oh, man.
8: I love the place. I wish I would have gone to that Eat Club. Man, darn.
0: Yeah, it was a long time ago.
8: Yeah. Yeah, I find it really nice. And, you know, if it's crowded, you can go outside into their backyard, get a cocktail. And they've got all kinds of really cool plants. They have these several of these night blooming Cirrus plants. I don't know if you're familiar with them.
0: No. I mean, I might know them on site, but I don't know their name.
8: Well, it only blooms at night. It only blooms for like 1 or 2 days, and that's it. Boom, done, gone.
0: Wow.
8: But they are spectacular. Okay. They're really beautiful. And when we went there several times ago, my wife immediately noticed, oh, those are night-blooming cirrus, and went and asked somebody. And the lady who is one of the owners, the chef, she comes out and she's talking more about the flowers and plants than she is about cooking food. But, yeah, it's a wonderful place, great family, and we go there every time we're anywhere near the Gulf Coast. We love the place. If they're
0: How often do you actually go?
8: Not bad. Not often.
0: Okay.
8: Not often enough.
0: Uh-huh. So, all right.
8: Yeah. Now, you did mention another place, Fields, something or another.
0: Mm-hmm.
8: You will never catch AWG in any Fields restaurant.
0: Oh, that sounds
8: never,
0: interesting.
8: Never, ever.
0: Okay.
8: Never, ever.
0: Okay. Never, ever. What made this very strong statement? How many years ago, and what was the experience?
8: It was probably, I don't know, two and a half, 3 years ago. And, you know, we'd been there before and always thought it was, you know.
0: Right.
8: You know, it was good. It was one of the better places. I mean, if you wanted, I don't know, there's too many, like, just kind of fraternity hangout places.
0: Oh,
8: you know what
0: absolutely.
8: I mean?
0: Absolutely. I wouldn't even call it fraternity. I wouldn't call it fraternity. It's several steps below that, I would say.
8: Well, you know, sometimes there's a place for that, but
0: no, look, there clearly is, because those places are packed. They're packed.
8: And the food is terrible, and the drinks are terrible, and like, it's kind of like to be seen. You know, we've talked about that, but anyhow, yeah. So, in that group, Fields was probably, you know, quite a big step up. And then we discovered the other place, and man, just absolutely love it. It's really good. So,
0: So
8: let me tell you about Fields. So we went to Fields, and so I brought my mom and her sister and my family, and we went in there, and first of all, there's no tablecloths, and you look at the prices, and I could go to Commander's Palace for equal amount of money going into that place.
0: Are we talking about the place that is right, it's on Main Street, right off North Beach?
8: Yes.
0: Okay. It's kind of darkish. It's an interesting place,
8: yeah,
0: I think.
8: It is. It is.
0: I think it's interesting.
8: Yeah, it's all right, but anyhow, the service was terrible. So we decided, all right, well, we're going to order a couple of bottles of wine. So she brings wine, and she doesn't bring any glasses. And I think I may have told you this, but maybe not. I tell everybody that talks about going to the Gulf Coast not to go there for this reason. So she brings the two bottles of wine. I think there's probably 8 of us.
0: Uh-huh.
8: No glasses. Excuse me, we need glasses. Oh, we don't have any glasses. What do you mean you don't have any glasses? Well, they're all dirty. Look, we're going to back and wash them.
0: Oh, my
8: God.
0: So
8: we waited and we waited. And then, so my aunt, God rest her soul, she was looking at the prices, and she and my mom, they were kind of whispering in each other's ears. And look, I'll be honest with you, I don't care. If the food is good, I'll pay for it. I don't really care. That's not that. I mean, it's important. It's not a deal breaker.
0: Uh-huh.
8: So they decided, well, they're going to split an entree.
0: Uh-huh.
8: And I thought, well, okay, maybe
0: they
8: didn't
0: like
8: not
0: that.
8: Well, they split an entree because they thought it was too expensive and they didn't want to pile on. which they weren't, but that's how they felt. So it was an uncomfortable thing. And then their food didn't even show up till like 20 minutes after we had been served.
0: Oh, gosh.
8: It's just, it was a freaking disaster. So I'll never go back.
0: You know, I would, when you said the service was terrible, that's the experience we had too. I thought the service was terrible. We were in the bar and it was like, we didn't know who was waiting on us. And it was, it's terrible.
8: And they charge a lot.
0: I didn't really notice that so much as the service was terrible. But what I found most interesting about this whole Fields thing is how fast they are metastasizing. There's one in Path Christian. There's one in Biloxi. There's the one right across the street from Anthony's, which is the Crab Shack. And it's just amazing how an ordinary place can be exploding like that. And it is. So just goes to show you how desperate the situation is for dining on the Gulf Coast.
8: Yep. Gulf Coast food is not that good.
0: No.
8: And it should be. It should be great.
0: I don't know if it has to be great, but you know, it's pretty astonishing at the number of places over there and how hard you have to think about where you can stand to go. That's the amazing part to me.
8: Yeah.
0: There's a lot of restaurants over there. None of them are worth a darn, really. Go ahead, what?
8: No. It's kind of like going to any beach town.
0: Is it? Because I don't go to a lot of beach towns. But Seaside, 30A has a great restaurant scene.
8: Oh, my God, 30A.
0: What?
8: Do you have a little bumper sticker on your car, 30A?
0: No. I haven't been to 30A in 36 years. So,
8: well, you can't even get to the beach on 30A.
0: Well, you have to go at like 5 in the morning. That's the thing.
8: No, you can't even cut through. There's no access. You got to find access. It's not like, oh, hey, there's the beach. Let's walk on through. So,
0: Yeah.
8: Hey, enough of that foolishness.
0: Okay.
8: Hey, thanks a lot.
0: That's it?
8: Bye.
0: All right. Take care. Bye-bye. Oh, that's a funny story, but not surprising at all. It mirrors my own experience. I'm just super disappointed in the Thorny Oyster. Is it Thorny Oyster? Yeah, the Thorny Oyster, because it was, you know, like my favorite place here in Covington. Then they moved, and they were good for a while, and now it's just, I guess, the curse of the Gulf Coast kicking in there, but it's okay, but not something I need to do. I do wish the Sycamore House, I wish I could get over there when the Sycamore House is serving food. I don't seem to be able to do that either when Tom was alive or now. And I'm sad about that because I want to go back there. We did have a wonderful meal there. I think it's a pretty terrific restaurant. And I would like to see if my memory of it holds up. All right, that is it for the first hour of the food show. I would love it if you called to share your thoughts about whatever it is that you would like to share your thoughts on.

0: Town Hall, WGSO New Orleans. It's 3 o'clock. Stay with us.
1: Breaking news this hour at Town Hall. I'm Bob Agnew in Washington. The Trump administration is charging a group of illegal aliens with fraudulent voting.
2: With 6 weeks remaining until Americans head to vote in the midterm elections, the Justice Department charging 16 people in multiple states with election-related crimes, including illegal aliens allegedly casting ballots in federal elections back in 2022 and 2024. The DOJ saying on its X page, if you are not allowed to vote in our elections, you shouldn't. And if you do, that's a crime. This isn't a partisan issue. Explanation point. Laura Winters reporting.
1: The 2026 midterm campaign is heating up, and North Carolina is drawing a lot of national attention. Some of that attention today coming from Vice President J.D. Vance, who was at the Corey Convention Center campaigning on behalf of Republican Senate nominee Michael Whatley, talking about the accomplishments in the second Trump term so far.
3: We took on Big Pharma, and drug prices are falling faster than they have fallen in 60 years. We banned Wall Street from buying up all of America's homes. And despite the efforts of congressional Democrats like Don Davis, we have delivered no taxes on tips, no taxes on overtime, and no taxes on Social Security.
1: Japan is in the throes of some very wicked weather and potentially deadly as well. Here's BBC's Kumran Mori.
4: We've had pretty bad weather the past week, but it seems like today is the worst of it. We're getting really the brunt of the heavy rain. Tokyo Metropolitan Police, from the morning, they've been sending alerts together with the local government, issuing evacuation orders for certain wards within Tokyo. There are people being evacuated to elementary schools and middle schools. There are some rivers that run through Tokyo, including Meguro River. And so they want people to make sure that they are safe.
1: That's BBC's Kurumi Mori reporting from Tokyo. More on these stories at townhall.com.
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6: CNN, MS Now, and Politico issued a joint statement saying they're suing after their reporters were denied access at the White House. They say, left unchallenged, it presents a threat to press freedom and the public's right to independent journalism. President Trump said Friday he was barring the outlets because of reporting he found to be fake news.
7: I don't think somebody should be allowed to come in and write fake stories.
6: The reporters' entry badges were disabled on Saturday. MS Now reporter Akayla Gardner describes how she was turned away.
8: I want to say not just me, but also our photographer had their badge taken this morning, of course, after President Trump made clear that he wants to ban MS Now, CNN, and Politico.
6: Jennifer King, Washington.
1: On Wall Street, the Dow Jones Industrial Average is booming right now, up 426 points. The NASDAQ is up right at 600 points. The S&P 500 up 122. 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
9: Any isolated storm about this evening coming to an end. They're mostly dry for the evening and overnight, early in the morning tomorrow. The upper 70s to mid-70s in a few spots. In the afternoon, bringing back a slim chance of a thunderstorm tomorrow. High pressure building back a little stronger through the rest of the week. Up to low 90s tomorrow. Then Wednesday, Thursday, Friday. Gradually a little less hot each afternoon. Low to mid-90s Wednesday. 90s Thursday, upper 80s to 90 on Friday. Under sunny days Wednesday into Friday. 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

0: Well, welcome back, everyone. It's time now for our number two of the food show. I'm Marianne Fitzroy. We have Drake on the line. Come on in.
1: Hey, Marianne. How are you?
0: I'm all right. How about you?
1: I'm hot. And I'm tired. But I got a couple of questions for you.
0: Okay.
1: The previous caller, y'all talked about a place on the coast where the mom and pop live upstairs, and it was really good, but they shortened the hours. Could you tell me the name of that again?
0: The Sycamore House.
1: Sycamore House. Okay.
0: Yeah, you know where, I'll tell you where it is. Do you know where the Creole Creamery is on Main Street?
1: Yeah.
0: Right across the street.
1: Okay. Okay.
0: Yeah.
1: That sounds like a fun, I'll have to check out the hours.
0: Yeah, do and, check out the hours. Do check out the hours. Wow. Wow, where's...
1: Yeah, you got to do that and slam on the brakes, you know? Okay. Why do people do that? I don't know.
0: Sycamore House.
1: I'm trying to write. He's making all that noise.
0: Okay. Well, if you just...
1: Okay. I got another important question for you.
0: Okay, did you hear Patty? She said it's 5 to 8, Wednesday through Saturday. That's it. They're open 12 hours a week. Yeah, 12 hours a week. Yeah. Uh-huh.
1: That's a lot of math. Yeah, I'll just take your word for it.
0: So that's why I can't make it there. Go ahead.
1: Here's my next question.
0: Uh-huh.
1: Excuse my gourmet ignorance, but I keep hearing this word culinary. Is that a thing, or is that a new pronunciation for culinary?
0: It's a play on words. I can't believe you're asking me that after they've celebrated their 31st anniversary. It's spelled capital COOL and then INARY. It is a play on words because it's August. It's not cool at all, but they are offering you this deal. That's it.
1: Thank you so much for that. Yeah, well, 31 years, I mean, it's new to me. You know, it takes a while for these things to catch up with me.
0: Okay. Well, you should look at their website and maybe try one, because it really is, the Pelican Club. Have you been to the Pelican Club?
1: Not in years.
0: Okay, well, you should splurge on their three courses for $58. You can choose anything from the whole menu and make your own meal, and it is extraordinarily delicious.
1: That's a culinary?
0: That's a culinary, yeah. That's the best culinary. The Pelican Club's culinary. What's so funny?
1: I got to get used to this. Okay, now you were talking about oyster artichoke dip.
0: Yes.
1: Can I throw an oyster artichoke soup in there?
0: Can you throw it in the dip? I guess you could if you wanted to make sort of a watery dip.
1: Can I throw it in a soup into the discussion?
0: Sure, please, of course.
1: I think one of the best, I really love, my wife too, at Mandeville Seafood, their oyster artichoke soup is really good.
0: I think that's a good place. It's more of a fried seafood house than I'm used to going to, but I think it's good for what it is. Have you been to the new place?
1: Oh yeah, a couple of times.
0: Yeah.
1: I think they raised everything a dollar. They raised everything a little bit, but it's bigger. A little bit noisier, but they really needed a bigger place.
0: Yeah, I think it's really nice.
1: It's well done for what they do.
0: Yeah.
1: Plenty of parking. Yes. That's nice. No problem.
0: Yep, yeah, that was the main reason they did it. So, yeah, it's I think it's a nice improvement. Very nice improvement.
1: Okay. Thank you.
0: I take it you live on the North Shore.
1: Yes, we live in Mandeville.
0: Okay. So, are you a fan of Cafe Lynn?
1: We've been there a few times. Yeah, like the pork chop there, in fact.
0: I think that's an incredible, it's like every meal there is a culinary. It's a really great price. It's a steal. That place is a steal for what it is. It's really great, I think. Anyway.
1: Yeah, we've enjoyed it.
0: Good. All right.
1: Okay. Well, good talking with you.
0: Same here.
1: Just to put you on notice, I'll be calling again.
0: I would love it.
1: Umbrella Walk and Gumbo Gras, November 21.
0: Wait, where's Gumbo Gras?
1: Yeah.
0: Where is that? What is that?
1: Arden Park, okay. November 21st.
0: Okay, is this, okay.
1: Yeah, we're judges one year.
0: Yes, we were, a long time ago. I mean, that's almost, let's see, I think that was 20, so 6 years ago. All right.
1: Yeah.
0: Good.
1: Okay. Well, thank you so much for the information.
0: Call and promote your gumbo gras. Okay.
1: Thank you so much. I sure will.
0: Right. Take care. Bye bye. All right. 556-9696 is the number. It'd be great if you called and talked about anything. I don't know. He was not familiar with culinary. I find that hard to believe. But anyway, I will take whatever call I get. So and you can call the right number, which is 556-9696. I don't know what in the world caused me to give that number. But anyway, it is Spinach and Artichoke Day, National Spinach and Artichoke Day, or Dip, I should say, Spin Dip Day. Patty, is something open? Can you cut him off? I think he's still on. Okay, thanks. It is National Spinach and Artichoke Dip Day. I would love to hear your thoughts about where's the best. Do you eat it? Don't try to deny that you eat it, because everyone eats spinach and artichoke. This was the thing that drove Tom so crazy about the fact that it was on every menu. The reason it was on every menu was that people were ordering it, because it goes off of menus when people stop ordering it. And so it is on every menu still, because people are still ordering it. Naturally, the thing that I was holding is off of my my tabs, but fortunately, I do have, it came in an email newsletter, so I can go find it. And we can do it anyway. Essentially, it's just super stupid, but fun. It is what your zodiac sign says about your pizza choices or something like that. And I'll have to go back now and find it, but it is a connection between your zodiac sign and the kind of pizza you prefer. And of course, I'm going to have to really dig this up, and I might not be able to find it during the show, but I'm going to try. Oh no, here it is. Here it is. We will take a break and be back with more of the food show after this.
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0: 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They have a little Cajun menu as a nod to the old Bon Ton. It has Bon Ton oysters with crab meat on top and then melted butter and parmesan on top of that. They have crab cakes, crab meat au gratin, a whole Cajun fish, and a Cajun steak. They have the usual first-class steaks in a place like that, but the big deal is in the name. It's the signature item. It's prime rib. And you're probably saying, oh, well, I've had prime rib. No, you've not had prime rib like this. This is prime rib. It is marbled in addition to being tender, rare, juicy, and crusty on the outside. It comes to the table on a cart pushed by one of those waiters with another waiter in tow. One will have hot jus and the other will have horseradish for grating. Bon Ton prime rib is delicious in every way. They have sides and desserts that are all shareable. The sides are the crispy Brussels sprouts, crawfish mac and cheese. They have a wonderful broccoli dish, a great spinach dish. I had the baked potato of my life at Bon Ton Prime Rib, and we love the corn pudding or puffed corn casserole, which is more like a corn pudding or a corn souffle. We also love the butter cake for dessert. It was big enough for four people. Tom and I polished it off, the two of us. We have a great lemon pie, also big enough to share. We have a chocolate dessert. Bon Ton Prime Rib is open at 5 o'clock every day. They are located at the corner of Magazine and Natchez. You can find out more about Bon Ton Prime Rib by going to their web address, B as in Bon, T as in Ton Prime Rib. That's also their Instagram and Facebook address, Bon Ton Prime Rib. Don't miss this one, folks. It is the sophisticated, delicious dining experience that you are used to and crave. Bon Ton Prime Rib, the corner of Magazine and Natchez. 556-9696 is the number. I found that silly little thing. Let's see. What pizza topping you are based on your zodiac sign? I don't understand, but let's just see. Let's just see. Okay. Humans have as many personality traits as pizza toppings. So we decided to check the zodiac sign identities through pizza toppings. All right. Patty, what is your zodiac sign? I haven't talked about this since the 70s.
4: I'm a Gemini.
0: Gemini. Okay, well, we won't get to that yet. We're starting with Aries. And if you are Aries, I don't even know what that is. Is that April? well, you know who you are. If you're Aries, you like jalapenos on your pizza. If you are Taurus, you like extra cheese. All right, Patty, are you a half and half kind of girl? Because that's what it says about you.
4: Yeah, I am.
0: Oh, well, there you go. We've been validated.
4: Yes.
0: I tell you what, there's a picture here of a pepperoni side of pizza that is so pepperoni heavy, it's like you can't see anything underneath it. I used to do that when I would get a half and half pizza because Tom only liked cheese. And I would say, give me all the pepperoni from the pepperoni pizza, but put it only in one half. And I quit ordering like that. But anyway, if you are a Cancer, bacon is your go-to. Oh, gosh, can we stop with the hot honey? Leos, you like, I'm looking at a picture of honey being poured on top of pepperoni. Virgo mushrooms, that actually looks like a really good pizza. Libra, meat lovers pizza. I want to know where some of these pizzas are coming from because their crusts look fantastic. Scorpio likes black olives. I don't know that anyone likes little canned black olives. I quit eating them. Well, that's not true. I ate some over the weekend, but. Oh, well, this is perfect. Sagittarius, that's me. Pepperoni. There you go. Capricorn likes sausage pizza. That would work for me too. Oh, Aquarius, must you? Pineapple pizza. Pisces, ricotta. Okay, so now you know what pizza you have to order depending on your zodiac sign. I thought we were totally done with zodiac foolishness, but apparently not. 5569696 is the number. Let's see. Wait a minute. Wait. What's today? Today is the 21st, right? I am looking at, okay. Okay, so yesterday was National Muscles Day. So today is Spin Dip Day. Let me get on the right page here. There's new content. The Anthony's report is the headliner on the website, nomenu.com. There is a gorgeous picture of a gorgeous plate of lasagna that came to the table bubbling. It doesn't look like it's bubbling, but it bubbled when it came to the table. And the title is Anthony's Ignites All the Senses, which it does. I've never seen a restaurant or smelled a restaurant that smells that good. Tom says about spinach and artichoke dip, and we'll tell you in a second, but also on the front page of nomenu.com is a recipe for quiche Lorraine. So I know that we have a quiche Lorraine recipe in No Menu's database. And I just pulled it, so I'm going to hold on to it, which means I need to go and get the front page of nomenu.com again. Spinach and artichoke day. Okay. Let's see. Tom is going to sneer offensively at spinach and artichoke dip as he did every day of his life. This is National Spinach and Artichoke Day, he says. We will live to see that stuff pumped through pipelines around the country with terminals in every chain restaurant and supermarket deli. Yeah. The popularity of Spin Dip, that's the chain restaurant's name for it, Tom sneers, is only slightly explained by its appeal to the palate. A more powerful engine is that it's inexpensive to make, and restaurants earn a stunning markup on each order. The presence of spinach dip on a restaurant's menu speaks of a dearth of imagination in the kitchen, unless it's also the kind of place where you'd conceivably eat a hamburger. Ding, ding, ding. All that said, it must be admitted that a good version of Spin Dip makes for tasty party food, perfect for, say, watching a football game on television. The challenge in making it is to prevent the glop effect from taking over. Tom said he likes it best when the leaves of spinach still are firm enough that you can feel them in your mouth while eating. Does anyone eat it that way? It's also easy to make Spin Dip too rich. The cheese aspect particularly should be kept under control. Tom said he has the recipe we use here at the Cool Water Ranch in the database. So it would be, you know what, I should check that out because he probably tried to gourmetify it, which I'm sorry, there are things that should not be gourmetized. Meatballs and spaghetti comes to mind. What else? Spin Dip also comes to mind. Oh gosh. There's all kinds of things that should not be gourmetized. but I'm only drawing one or two right now. But meatballs and spaghetti definitely does come to mind as something that should never be gourmetized. Deaf dining rule number 507, ordering spin dip lets the waiter know. Tom was such a snob. Ordering spin dip lets the waiter know you are an inexperienced diner and probably an unskilled tipper. If you must have it, get the youngest person in the party to order it. You know, I'm trying to think if I am seeing spin dip as much as I think I am. I don't know that I am seeing it. Patty, do you see spin dip everywhere you go?
4: I don't think everywhere, but I see it a lot of places.
0: Yeah, I do too.
4: It's not one of my favorites. If somebody at the table orders it, I'll have a little bit of it, but I never order it.
0: Well, I was tempted to make some just so I could take a picture of it, but then I didn't want to have to eat it. Not that I don't love it. I just don't want to eat that way right now. So I didn't make it, but I would like to. I would like to make it. I've been reading that you could substitute yogurt in lieu of sour cream. You can't open any media, anything, and not be told that you need to be eating yogurt right now. So I feel like I should try to do that with my spin dip, but I don't think I am. Because it's just so good the way it is. It's just really great. The old kitchen sage says, if you have the time, it's worthwhile to soak artichokes for an hour or two in a mixture of 1/4 cup of lemon juice and 1 quart of cold water. Do this after you rinse them, but before cooking. It makes the leaves tenderer and helps the flavor. I have to get over to the Compagnos here on the North Shore, because they have the deep fried artichokes that you get in Italy where you eat the whole thing. Now, I don't know how they're doing that, but I want to find out, because nobody eats the whole artichoke, but you can over there and it's sublime. But I wouldn't try it because it's too woodsy over here. So there must be something, or maybe they get a certain type of little baby artichoke, which these are, generally speaking. But I know that Tony Angelo had his artichoke steamed so well that you could almost eat the whole thing. Did you ever do that, Patty? Eat the whole artichoke?
4: No, I have not.
0: Have you had Tony Angelo's artichoke?
4: I don't think so.
0: It was steamed so.
4: Oh, yeah,
0: soft.
4: Yeah. I have had it, yes.
0: And it was just olive oil and Parmesan and pepper, and it was fantastically good. I mean, I'd still rather a big fat stuffed artichoke, but if you're going to eat an artichoke and not have the big fat stuffed artichoke, that's the one to have had. Anyway, I'm going to make some more stuffed artichokes. I need to see if I can borrow my sister's recipe that she got from my mom, and I'm going to do them and pay attention this time because I want to start making them regularly. I was also thinking about opening up a hot dog stand over on the North Shore. And then I realized that Bruisers, the place that was in Slidell, is coming to deep in downtown Covington. I passed there today and I was surprised to see that. So I'll have to go try that. It's not ready yet, but I'm going to have to mention that. All right. Because I feel like a hot dog. I feel like a really good hot dog. It's time now for the news from Louisiana Radio Network. Stay with us for more of the Food Show. After this, it is 3:30. We will be right back to talk some more about food.
5: Louisiana Radio Network, I'm Andrew Greenstein. With diesel now averaging more than $6 a gallon in Louisiana, Governor Landry is calling for a 90-day ban on diesel exports. On CNBC, Landry notes that the U.S. is sending a record amount of diesel to Europe.
6: Americans are subsidizing Europe's problems because of the war in Ukraine and the issues in Iran. And Europe has done nothing to help America in either one of those two positions, but yet they're sucking the energy out of America and making American citizens pay for it.
5: Lieutenant Governor Billy Nungesser says President Trump's nominee to head the FDA, Dr. Heidi Overton, should learn about Louisiana's seafood industry as part of her confirmation process. In a letter to Senator Bill Cassidy, Nungesser says Overton should visit Louisiana as part of that learning process.
7: We want to bring attention to and make sure she commits to come down to Louisiana and understand the importance of domestic seafood, especially Louisiana seafood, and that she understands the unsafe imports that are coming into this country.
5: LRN.
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3: When you're awake, the things you think come from the dreams you dream. Thought has wings and lots of things are never what they seem.
0: Alrighty, 5569696 is the number. I'd love it if you call and told me anything about food. I'm looking at this recipe for quiche Lorraine. Why in the world? Oh, okay. So that's the quiche Lorraine is mixed up with something else, I think. I can't imagine. That's very strange. Okay, I'm going to have to bring that to Jude's attention. That quiche Lorraine recipe has no fish stock in it or rainbow trout. So a little meltdown or something. Words to read by today from Bill Murray. He was born in 1950. He says, I'm a nut, but not just a nut. I'd say that's pretty true. Louis Pasteur has the words to drink by. He said, wine is the most healthful and the most hygienic of beverages. That's probably true. Let's see. I think that might be, enchiladas. is the a recipe here, but I'm not going to give you the recipe. It is not really a recipe. It is something that Tom would occasionally highlight, a place, and that is not really worth mentioning because I don't know the place, and I don't know if it's even still around. I did mention, I guess, that I had really interesting enchilada suizas at Cantonil. It might have been yesterday or the day before. No, it wasn't yesterday. It had to be the day before. It was definitely the day before. I had enchilada suizas, which were grilled chicken in a creamy sauce in tortillas topped with tomatillo sauce. And it was really good. And I don't usually order like food at a Mexican restaurant because we sort of snack. But it was good. It was definitely good. 556-9696 is the number. Best Little Italy neighborhoods. I didn't finish that. Excuse me. St. Louis, the Hill. I'm going to have Scott Craig guide me through a visit to St. Louis. Omaha has a nice Little Italy. This is a beautiful picture of, I guess, a lasagna or maybe a pizza. I'm not sure. San Diego. You know, I keep hearing about San Diego's Little Italy, and I am absolutely going to have to get over there and try it. San Diego's like, what, 2.5 hours south of LA, and I just never get down there, but I'm going to have to make a point of doing that. Providence, Rhode Island. New Orleans has a Little Palermo, it's called. I didn't know we had a Little Palermo. Do we have a Little Palermo? I can't even say that. Little Palermo. Do we have a Little Palermo, Patty? Say that. It's not easy. Little Palermo. I mean, all of our Sicilians are from Palermo, or most of them. That's not really true, because, you know, the Trapanis are from Trapani. The Cefalus are from Cefalu. So there are other places, but a lot of them, Messinas, a lot of them are from Palermo. I guess the ones that, you know, every time I say this, I realize halfway into saying it that it's not even true. I was about to say the restaurateurs are from Palermo, but then I just said Messinas, and there's Messinas. So a lot of them are from all over Sicily. New Orleans Little Palermo is Central Grocery and Deli. So I guess Little Palermo would be, well, according to this, Terra Nova's is in here, or what used to be Terra Nova's. Yeah. They said that they've handed the business over to the son and daughter-in-law. So, and then they mention Angelo Bricado, of course. So it's not necessarily a geographical location, but a spirit across the city. So Angelo Bricado's, Terra Nova, Central Grocery. And I would, you know, I would say Frank's, which is right next door to Central Grocery. They've not been around that long, but they've been around a while. That's the Phil Gagliano strain of Sicilians. Phil owns Filippo. The Bronx, Arthur Avenue. I've been reading about that. I have to check that out. 556-9696 is the number. I would love it if you called and told me anything that you have to report. There's a whole bunch of these little half things that I've gotten to or not really gotten to. 15 deliciously affordable meals at U.S. Michelin starred restaurants. I just don't think I'm Michelin material. Is that okay, Patty, to not be Michelin material? I know you're going to say, yeah, it is. Let's see. Barbites menu at Indian in Chicago. Tasting menus run customers 135 to 145. I actually think that is cheap for a Michelin restaurant. But they're bar bites. You can get a $15 pork belly barbecue and other things on that. So I guess that's kind of like Emeralds that has their little not tasting menu section, but that's not cheap either. That's not what we just read. Leroy and Lewis Barbecue in Austin. I don't know how many stars they have, but if slow cooker smoked brisket recipe. It doesn't say how many stars, but that is obviously a hot spot. Leroy and Lewis, they have after 5 p.m. specials. I don't know what's on that menu, but it looks good. Whole box tostadas and tacos. I have to go there. That is a place that I do want to try. It's in LA. Denver's Alma Fonda. You can do happy hour there. Happy hour at Citrin in Santa Monica. Dishes like a $125 truffle egg and tagliatelle pasta dish for $125. I'm sorry. I don't want to do it. Savory accompaniments and late night specials at Cote in New York. $225 per person steak omakase. This would be like Avignon with their late night happy hour. La Barbecue in Austin, they have specials and a happy hour. I guess these are Michelin nods. San Francisco place called Le Comptoir Bar Cren. They have a Bar Bites menu. State Bird Provisions in San Francisco, California. It's supposed to be the cheapest of the Michelin-starred restaurants. Lunch at the Inn at Little Washington. Patty O's Cafe. I think my sister and brother-in-law, who is always looking for a food deal and frankly does not understand eating at all, my brother-in-law in D.C. is the son of the woman that I talked about where Tom lived when we were evacuated during Katrina. And Tom was downstairs in her basement working on his cookbook and writing and going to restaurants. And upstairs was his host, who is in her 80s. And every day she set out 4 club crackers with a piece of banana on it. That was her lunch every day. And so she raised my sister's husband, and he doesn't understand the New Orleans obsession for food. And he certainly didn't understand Tom's. And he is always looking for a deal. So I think they told me that they went to this place, Patty O's, which is somehow affiliated with the Inn at Little Washington. Swatchy specials in San Diego. Corkscrew barbecue tacos and plates in Spring, Texas. My goodness, there's quite a few Michelin barbecue places in Texas. Happy hour at Los Feliques in Miami. One of these places is a Martha Stewart favorite. I got to figure out where that is. The bar menu at Ying Tao in New York. Albee's appetizers, pitas and sweet menu in Washington, D.C. I might have to check that out. That looks pretty good, I have to say. It's Middle Eastern. I'm going to have to remember that. I'm going to be there in a week. 556-9696 is the number. It'd be swell if you called and told me anything having to do with food. I would like that rather well. I want to tell you before we go into the break that you should go have the menu that they're doing for culinary at Trinas. Trinas has just come through a wonderful renovation, making it a white tablecloth restaurant, which is actually a good fit for the food. The food's delicious at Trinas. It's award-winning. They have done a renovation, taking it down to the studs. They have created a 40-person private room. They've kept their oyster bar exactly where it is because Tom used to always call Trinas the oyster hub of New Orleans. They have quite a menu of different kinds of char-grilled oysters. They have a big oyster board that's just fantastic. They have great prices on oysters for happy hour. And happy hour 7 days a week. They now have house cut fries at Trinas. Stan, our good friend Stan, had discussions with his chef and he finally won and they're now doing house cut fries at Trinas. So go over and see their new house cut fries. Better yet, have some of their house cut fries. The half shell oysters are $7 for six. The intercontinental oysters are $14 for six. They have a great boudin bites, smoked tuna dip, fried pickled okra, Uncle Duke shrimp. That's $12 on their happy hour menu. They are also doing culinary. The first course of the culinary brunch is the fowl gumbo. That's their award-winning fowl gumbo or a CBD salad. They have a second course of fried oysters Rockefeller omelet or a crispy chicken thigh sandwich and a third course of banana cream beignet. That's three courses for $48. Their lunch menu is two courses for $20. $8, fowl gumbo is the first choice, and the second course, crispy chicken thigh sandwich. The culinary dinner is Monday through Sunday. They have a confit of duck salad for the first course and the braised beef short rib or blackened tuna for a second course, and the third course is the banana cream beignet. That is three courses for $58. This is Trinas. Trinas is doing free valet parking right now as well. Pull right up to the Intercontinental Hotel where they are located and you will have a wonderful dining experience in a brand new place. They have a nice new wine list and just all of the great things that they normally have, like frog's legs. You don't see those around too much. Gulf to table fish, steaks and chops. It's delicious. I talk about it all the time because it is indeed delicious. It's Trinas. Make a reservation 680-7000. That's Trinas in the Intercontinental Hotel. And we'll be back with more of the food show after this.
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0: All of you folks out in the restaurant desert known as Kenner should be delighted to know that there's a new place on the scene. It's called Sophie's. It's in Harahan or River Ridge, located on Jefferson Highway, where Little Farms runs into the highway. It's just a little bit west of that light there, literally like steps. Sophie's is brought to you by the folks that brought us Porter and Luke, which means you're going to find a really delicious place, really comfortable and delicious comfort food served by really friendly staff with a whole bunch of neighbors coming in and just make it a very convivial atmosphere. 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The menu is good comfort food. 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They do great fried seafood. They have a catfish plate with fries, a Gulf shrimp plate with fries, a Gulf oyster plate with fries. For entrees, you will find a grilled fish of the day, charbroiled salmon, a pecan-crusted fresh fish, eggplant Sophie's a signature. That's the three fried eggplant medallions with angel hair pasta topped with a shrimp and crawfish cream sauce. I have an 8-ounce prime filet, meatballs and pasta, chicken parm and pasta, and veal parm and pasta. For shareables, the hot blue crab dip is fantastic. It comes with a bunch of delicious crostini. They have good onion rings too. Tuna poke, they have a West Indies crab salad, burrata with pesto, meatballs, and ricotta. Good salads too, but not a lot. What's special about the salad menu is the signature triple wedge. It's three small wedges of iceberg. One is topped with shrimp remoulade, the next one with crab meat ravigotte, and the third one with fried oysters and blue cheese. All the salad dressings are made in-house. They have a Caesar, a house, and a wedge, and a shrimp and avocado salad. But get that triple wedge. It's fantastic. They have a full kids menu with the usual things. Soup du jour and a gumbo. Sophie's does brunch on the weekends. On Saturday, noon to 3, their bottomless mimosa brunch. Then they reopen at 5 and go to 10. On Sunday, they just have brunch, the Bottomless Mimosa brunch, from 11 to 3. Sophie's is open Monday and Tuesday, 5 to 9, Wednesday and Thursday, 11 to 9, Friday, 11 to 10. And they're doing culinary. 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Good place. Tomorrow is Half Price Bar Bites. 556-9696 is the number. We have just a couple of minutes left of the show. If you have something to say, I would love to hear about it. Patty, did you watch the LSU game? Do you do LSU?
4: I watched it. I don't go to it. Yeah.
0: Yeah. Well, you couldn't have gone to this one, but was this the first football weekend? I am totally out of football, but for some reason I wanted to watch that Ole Miss game. Okay.
4: No, it wasn't the first. It was actually the third.
0: Okay. Did the Saints win yesterday?
4: Mm-hmm. Yes, the Saints won yesterday.
0: Who'd they play?
4: They played the Baltimore Ravens in Baltimore.
0: Okay. So... What intrigued me about this LSU game. Oh, okay, Nancy, come on in. I'll talk about that tomorrow. Come on in, Nancy.
13: Hi, I know I only have a minute or two. I was just scrolling and saw, I missed part of the show, so you might have already seen this and talked about it. Smoke and Honey, did you say anything about Smoke and
0: Honey?
13: Yes,
0: I haven't said anything about it, but it was devastating.
13: I know. I'm so sad.
0: You know what? I don't normally go over to places that are closing unless I really, really love them. And I think I'm going to go pay them a visit. That

0: place is delicious. Delicious.
1: Yes. They said they're having a big fat, a big damn lamb party this weekend. They're closing.
0: Oh, so, are they closing after the lamb party?
1: Well, yeah. I think it's this weekend is their last weekend. That's all I know. Okay. I think they're just kidding about the big lamb party, but.
0: Oh, okay.
1: I don't know.
0: Too bad.
1: But I understand. I'm surprised they said they were open three years. I didn't think it'd been that long, but.
0: Oh, I thought it was longer. Years.
1: I mean, she had so many problems with that building, which I assume she can't possibly own, huh?
0: I have no idea. Anyway. But that's a heartbreaker because that's a really good little place.
1: I know.
0: Of all the new hip places that are always opening, I got to say that one is crazy delicious. Crazy delicious.
1: Yeah. Oh, well. I mean, I learned to eat lamb there. I had never ordered lamb anywhere, and I ordered it there, and it was so good. Now I'm not afraid to order lamb.
0: Well, you should go to the Pelican anyway. Club.
1: And they were nice to my little puppy dog there, so yeah, another one scratched off the list for the beagle.
0: Poor dog.
1: I know. Where will she go?
0: If you are a lamb, if you've been turned into a lamb person, you have to go to the Pelican Club and have their walnut crusted rack of lamb. It's insanely good, really good. Anyway, I know you won't. But, okay. Thank you for that. Maybe people will go over there and try that place before it closes. That's a big loss, I think. All right. That is it for the show. Go to nomenu.com, NOMENU.com. Cut her off, Patty, please. Yeah. that is where you will find some 700 recipes, a list of open restaurants, restaurant reviews, dining diaries, so many things. Just the recipes alone, although I feel funny saying something after I said that one of them was wrong, but we are heading toward the holidays now, and the root beer glazed ham is there, the white and red shrimp remoulade, the side dishes, spin dip recipe, so many things you can find on nomenu.com. Really good recipes. The artichoke, all those stuff, all those things. 700 recipes, you'll find a lot there. You will also find a list of open restaurants, restaurant reviews, dining diaries, vintage pieces, extinct restaurants, general knowledge about food. Type anything into the search bar on the homepage. You'll come up with, I don't know, 5 or 10 things that Tom wrote about whatever it is that you are searching for. Tom was quite prolific in his 53 years of writing and talking about food and just loving food with all of his passion. If you agree with that, I would love for you to make a donation to the fund that we are gathering for scholarships for people that would have made Tom proud in the hotel restaurant, HRT department, hospitality and restaurant, hotel, HRT, hotel restaurant. You know, I'm going to have to look that up. I'm completely drawing a blank, but anyway, these people will be chosen at UNO, and I would love it if you make a donation. If you go to our Instagram at the New Orleans Menu, you will see a link to the bio for you to make that donation. We also post most days of the week on Instagram. That is where the dining diary has gone. So I would love it if you follow us there. We have a newsletter that comes out twice a month. It's where the better content will be found and the new places and opportunities for you to avail yourself of. Comes out twice a month. It's the price of a latte. So we'd love for you to sign up on the front page, top right-hand side. Tell a friend about the show, will you? We have fun. It's harmless enough. It's just about pleasure. Topic A in New Orleans, as Tom has always called it. I'm Marianne Fitzmaurice. It's The Food Show here on WGSO in New Orleans. We will see you at the same time tomorrow.

0: sort of strike back.
1: And Politico, CNN, and MS Now said in a joint statement today they're bringing the federal lawsuit in a bid to immediately restore access for their reporters who were denied entry to the White House over the weekend. President Trump will meet with Venezuela's acting president, Delcy Rodriguez, in New York next week during the United Nations General Assembly. Meanwhile, Republican Senator Bernie Moreno calls for elections next year in Venezuela. He says that Rodriguez was part of the Maduro government and needs to go.
2: We need to have elections in Venezuela. Obviously, they're not ready for elections today, but I think it's extremely important to set a date. I've suggested July 24th.
1: And President Trump says his plans for a memorial arch will include a military facility. Here's correspondent Jennifer King.
3: President Trump is now saying the 250-foot triumphal arch he wants to build in Washington will also serve a defense purpose. In a social media post, he says it would become a top-grade military complex able to store ammunition and host drones and snipers on the roof and plaza areas. He claims to be acting at the, quote, strong request of the military. The U.S. Commission of Fine Arts approved the arch proposal this week, but it faces legal opposition. Three Vietnam veterans and an architectural historian have filed a lawsuit to stop construction, saying the project lacks required congressional authorization and would block sight lines between the Lincoln Memorial and Arlington National Cemetery. Jennifer King, Washington.
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1: A new federal audit just put a price tag on the Doge buyouts.
6: The Government Accountability Office says federal agencies spent $6.7 billion on paid leave for workers who left under the Trump administration's deferred resignation program. The Office of Personnel Management says the one-time cost takes those salaries off the books and is projected to save more than $20 billion a year. Willie Nelson, Washington.
1: Also at townhall.com, the British Prime Minister Andy Burnham set to meet tomorrow with President Trump. It will be their first face-to-face talks.
7: Burnham plans to discuss ways to bolster Ukraine's defenses and ease fuel prices that have soared since the U.S.-Israeli war with Iran blocked ships from moving freely through the Strait of Hormuz. Burnham, once a vocal Trump critic, now says he wants to seek common ground. Mr. Trump has called Burnham a nice guy, but has also concerned UK officials by voicing support for Irish unification.
1: That is Rich Thomason. More at townhall.com.
8: Any isolated storm about this evening coming to an end. They're mostly dry for the evening and overnight, early in the morning tomorrow. The upper 70s to mid-70s in a few spots. In the afternoon, bringing back a slim chance of a thunderstorm tomorrow. High pressure building back a little stronger through the rest of the week. Up to low 90s tomorrow. Then Wednesday, Thursday, Friday. Gradually a little less hot each afternoon. Low to mid-90s Wednesday. 90s Thursday, upper 80s to 90 on Friday. Under sunny days Wednesday into Friday. 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
10: 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The green light flashes, the flags go up. Churning and burning, they yearn for the cup. They deftly maneuver.
11: Okay, guys, I'm back. Yep, it's Monday again.
0: Ugh, I hate when that happens. But you know what I love about Mondays? I love that I'm on the radio. I really do. Sometimes I think what would happen... So, you know, I've been on close to 2 years now, right? And as you all may or may not know, you can go onto the station page and, like, re-listen to any of the shows that I have uploaded. I wonder what would happen to those shows if I no longer had a show. Josh, do you know the answer to that question?
11: I think they keep them for a little bit and then they'd get deleted.
0: Really? I would hate for that to happen. I guess I'll have to stay, right? Okay. So, hope you guys had a great weekend. I had an okay weekend. I'm going to talk about the LSU Ole Miss game. And, okay, so let me tell you about the LSU Ole Miss game. Josh, did you watch that game? Are you into football?
11: While that game was happening, I was working at the Superdome for the high school doubleheader they had.
0: Oh, who was playing?
11: Edna Carr against Ruston, and then okay. It was St. Aug against East Ascension.
0: Ooh, I bet that was a spirited bunch. I'm sure it was fun, right?
11: Oh, yeah.
0: Lively. Yeah. Lively bunch, all those teenagers. So what time did that start? Did it start, like, during the day and then?
11: First game was 3 p.m.
0: Okay, yeah, because, you know, high school football games, I feel like they last forever. I don't know. I'm not a football person, but let me tell you about the Ole Miss LSU game. Now, listen, I went to LSU. I mean, like, we are an LSU family until my daughter decided to go to Ole Miss. And I'm very glad she went to Ole Miss. She loved it. She had the best time. She got a scholarship. She joined a sorority. She did the whole thing. And she really got into football while she was there. I've had a couple of different people saw her. So she must have got to the, I don't know. She was on the first, like, row, hanging over, you know, like, watching the game in her cute little outfit. My mom told me over the weekend when we were watching the game without her, my mom said, you know, she used to, like, just worry about what she was going to wear. She had to have the perfect game day outfit. Okay. I have some questions about the stadium, and I don't know, I guess I should have asked her this morning when I talked to her, but anyway, so listen, this game, this Lane, what's his name? Kiffin. Is that his name? Lane Kiff. Okay. I wish I could curse on the radio because sometimes there's no other appropriate word to call somebody sometimes. And there's no non-curse word, equal word that to just, I just listen. First of all, he did them so dirty at Ole Miss. Those kids worked so hard to get to a playoff game and he leaves. I mean, like, to me, I'm sorry. That just goes to, like, his, you know, what kind of person he is. I just don't think he's a good person at all. And then, on top of that, Josh, you're never going to believe this. So, this Lane Kiffin, he's probably about my age. I don't know. He might be a little bit younger. But he's a grown-up. Do you know that he had a couple affairs with Ole Miss students? Did you know that, Josh?
11: Oh, yeah. I'm well aware.
0: Oh, listen to this. Wait, I got to take a sip of my coffee. Sorry. one of my daughter's friends who went to Ole Miss with her, you know, this is like these two kids started at Sacred Heart together at 4 years old, and they're still really good friends, and they went to Ole Miss together. This Lane Kiffin, I don't know how he got Sophia's friend's number. Sophia said, well, you know, he slid into her DMs. I don't even know what that really means. But that is not a made-up story, you know? And by the way, he deserves everything he got at that game, all of it, every bit of it. I mean, I was really pulling for Ole Miss to win. I felt like, you know, he came home, and I'm so glad he got a little, you know, I'm having for the first time in my life to edit myself before words come out of my mouth. Right? I mean, so rhymes with which, starts with a B, slapped. I mean, that's what he deserved. And, you know, when Ole Miss, the first half of the game, I think it was what? I don't even think LSU scored the first half of the game. I mean, did they? I don't know. Somebody can call in and we can talk about it. But I don't like football. But here I am watching a football game, pulling for the school I didn't go to. But, you know, it's funny. Whenever they would show him on TV, like with what was happening live, he was just not having a good night. And that's exactly what he deserved. He deserved all of that. So I'm very happy that Ole Miss won. But you want to hear the sad part about the Ole Miss game. As big of a fan as my daughter is, and, you know, she went to Ole Miss. She finished in 4 years. She was on the dean's list. She got a job right after graduation. I mean, she did it all. She couldn't go to that game. But guess what? She was in Oxford. She had to go to Oxford. One of her sorority sisters was getting married that night. Can you believe that? So my daughter and her fiance drove from Dallas to Oxford to go to a wedding the night of the Ole Miss LSU game. I mean, I think that it was, you know, of course, when this girl scheduled her wedding, she didn't know that it was going to be this situation 2 years in advance or whatever. But I'm sure they had to have a TV somewhere. I should have asked my daughter this morning. But yeah, I can't believe that she couldn't even be at the game. Now, they tailgated. They went to the Grove. I don't know if anybody's ever been to a tailgating event at Ole Miss. But I love it. And here's the reason why. Because I'm comparing LSU tailgating and Ole Miss tailgating. LSU, I remember it just being hot as balls. I remember being in like a parking lot with no shade, okay? Maybe it's, I was not probably tailgating with the right people. I think I only did it like once or twice because I truly am a person who does not like to be hot. I'm really living in the wrong place because when I get hot and sweaty, I bring me home. I don't care what's going on. Even if you were giving me like free diamonds, like a platter of free diamonds, I'd still complain about the heat. I don't know. But so Ole Miss, the Grove, is covered. That's why it's called the Grove. It's all oak trees, covered in oak trees. So it's like, you know, you're tailgating there. And, you know, my daughter was in DG. And I think, okay, so the year she started at Ole Miss, you know, they used to call it sorority rush. It's now called recruitment, okay? And sorority recruitment, for whatever reason, did not happen until October, the year that my daughter started at Ole Miss, which would have been 2019. Now, we're going to talk about sorority recruitment for a minute. Okay, let me tell you what it looks like. Sorority recruitment. I hired a sorority recruitment consultant to hold my daughter's hand for the entire week. She was at Ole Miss going through recruitment because you know why? I wasn't going to be there for the first time in her life. I was not going to be there. I'm 5 hours away. Okay. So we're about to go to commercial, but I did hire a lady named Christy McAllister to hold my daughter's hand for the week of recruitment. And we're going to talk about that a little bit when we come back. So y'all stay with us. I'd like to give a special shout out to my friends in Pennsylvania, Janet and Denise. Hello, guys. You can call in if you want. We'll be back in 1 minute, okay? Stay put.
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18: Everything that kills me makes me feel alive.
0: Okay, guys, we're back. So anyway, I'm going to talk a little bit about sorority recruitment at a big Southern SEC school. Oh, God, I don't even know where to start with this. Okay, so it lasts about a week. And I think each day there's like a different theme. So I think the first day of recruitment, all the girls going through what we used to call sorority rush, they all had to wear like the same t-shirt and a pair of shorts or whatever. So everybody kind of like enters the same, you know, and you really have to like get to know them and they have to get to know you. And then as each day goes by, you cut houses you don't want to be, you know, it just wasn't for you. And they eliminate girls, you know, based on whatever. I think it's such a hard thing. I mean, ugh, I wouldn't want to do it. But anyway, so the Wednesday of my daughter's sorority recruitment, guess what? She calls me and she goes, I need you. I need you to come. And I'm like, what? I said, where's Christy McAllister? I paid her to hold your hand. She's like, I know, but I need you. I mean, I just like, if I don't get DG, I don't even want. I'm like, oh, God. So what do you have to do? You have a single, one child, okay? She's my only child, and it was hard when she left. So let me tell you what happened in the 10-month span. She went off to college, and we got to come up with a name. He also walked out. So within 10 months, I went from having, like, a family that I lived with to living by myself with a golden retriever, which probably wasn't all that bad, but we're going to think of a name. Okay, so let me think of a name. Oh, Lord. Y'all know I need to see him next week too, right? Because I'm having a party at my house, an engagement party from my daughter and her fiance. We'll talk about that a little bit. But okay, what is a good name? Okay. You know what? You know we're going to name him today? We're going to name him Wiener. You know why? Because I'm having a lucky dog cart at this party next Saturday, because my daughter, her friend, Annabeth's family owns Lucky Dog. I'm sure I talked about this already. But anyway, so I'm going to have a lucky dog cart at the party. So in the spirit of this event that's coming up, we will call him today Wiener, because, you know, he is a wiener. Oh, God. I had a nightmare last night about him. I mean, like, this is how much I'm dreading this whole thing for so many different reasons. Okay, but back to sorority recruitment. So I had to rent an Airbnb, a house, because I couldn't find anything else, you know, the same day. I had to put my dog, I had just the one golden at the time, Rosie, in the car, and we went to Ole Miss. So I get there, and then I realize that she cannot call me, text me, or even, I don't know, do a smoke signal to me during the events of the recruitment. And I'm like, why am I even here? She's like, well, you're here for moral support. I said, I know, but if I'm here for moral support, don't you think that, like, maybe I thought we would talk? I mean, but no, you could not, like, they did not let you bring your cell phone, none of it. Okay. So I remember, like, the last day, I think it was like a Friday, where I got to take a sip of my coffee. It was like, on Friday, you were down to two houses. And I think she had, well, she had DG. And then I think maybe she had Pi-Fi. I don't know. She didn't want Pi-Fi, though. She told me that if she didn't get DG, that she wasn't going to pledge a sorority. I said, well, that's fine. You do whatever you want, you know? But so I remember, so that day, they went to their last two, and they had to, it was like they had to be in a cocktail dress. I'm telling you, she was on point. Let me tell y'all what she had on. I had bought her, sorry, moving my mic. I had bought her a Prada, black. It was like satin dress. And it looked like it was from 1920. It was like an Art Deco, throwback to an Art Deco. It was perfect. She had it tailored to her body. It fit like a couture dress should fit. It fit like a glove. And she also, with that black dress, she had on a pair of patent leather black Louboutin shoes with the red bottom. She looked good. I'm like, you know, and with pearls. I'm like, if they don't pick you in this dress, you don't need to go with them. But, you know, I'm glad that she joined the sorority. I think that, well, listen, so she got DG, and that's who she wanted. Well, guess what happens? That day, the day that they all got their bids, okay, and Wiener had to show up for that, you know, as always. Anyway, we'll talk about that a little more later. But that night, there was a party or something where the senior members of that sorority, they got caught giving pledges alcohol. Well, guess what? They got social probation for an entire year. So guess what that means? The sorority that my daughter just pledged, they have no functions because they got punished. Because two girls out of like, so each pledge class was maybe 400 girls. These are big houses. So, the house was like 12,000 square feet. They got punished. I mean, like, how unfair is that? So that was in the fall of 19. So then, well, we all know what happens in the spring of 20, COVID happens. They all get sent home. I'm like, why am I paying $6,000 a year and you're sitting next to me on the sofa? You know, and it was so nice of, you know, the DG National to say, well, we'll take you guys off of the social probation. We'll let you off the punishment. I'm like, well, gee, that was so generous because none of the girls are even in Oxford. They're all at home because of COVID. Oh, my gosh. But, you know, I'm glad she did it because I think that she met a lot of people. So the girl, she went to her wedding on Saturday night. That was one of her sorority sisters. And she actually lived with her the last 3 years. They shared a townhouse, two of her sorority sisters. So, you know, she made some really great friends. But then when she was a senior, she was part of like Panhellenic. I don't know if y'all know what that is. Panhellenic is kind of like the board that oversees behavior of all sororities, all of them. So Panhellenic, I'm sure, found out about this giving pledges drinks, you know, in pledge day or whatever. But so anyway, when my daughter, so her senior year for recruitment, she signed up to be on Panhellenic, and guess what they had her do? She was placed in a different house every day, and she just had to sit there and watch. Watch to see if anybody was breaking the rules or cheating. Y'all, she caught one of the big houses cheating. Oh my God. She had to stand up to them. So, okay, let me tell, I can't remember which house it was. It was a big house. One of the either like Tri-Delt or might have been Kappa. It might have been Kappa, Kappa Gamma. I don't know, but don't quote me on that because I'm not 100% sure. But whichever one it was, they were taking certain girls into a different room to like, because those were the girls apparently they were really interested in, and they just wanted to talk to them one-on-one when that wasn't the day for that. Like, it was like a bigger party where you're supposed to just, you know, float around a room and get to talk to everybody. Well, this sorority was breaking the rule. They were taking girls into like the stairwell of these houses. And my daughter had to stand up. I mean, I got to tell you, I don't know that I could have, but she did. So anyway, we're going to break. I guess we'll come back. We have to talk about this engagement party I'm having at my house next week with the wieners and the lucky dog carts. So anyway, we'll be back. Y'all stay with us. It's always going to be fun on this ship, right?

0: Vermilion and White. Going for all of it to the end zone. Fight on to victory.
1: 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Touchdown, Louisiana.
0: All season long.
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10: Louisiana Valley Radio Network. I'm Andrew Greenstein. Louisiana is putting another $100 million into the state's fortified roof program. Insurance Commissioner Tim Temple says Louisiana has the fastest fortified roof grant program in the country. He says improving the resilience of homes is key to reducing insurance losses.
11: Fortified roof means your roof is engineered for your tiles to stay on, your contents to stay dry. And if that happens, you don't have the coin that many of us have experienced in Louisiana.
10: Governor Landry is calling for a 90-day ban on diesel exports, with diesel now averaging more than $6 a gallon in Louisiana. In an appearance on CNBC, Landry says while the overall solution needs to be wide-ranging, his temporary export moratorium is a start.
12: Putting in place a 90-day export ban certainly would create a supply of diesel in the country, which would cause diesel prices to fall.
10: The Louisiana Mid-Continent Oil and Gas Association says halting diesel exports would force refineries to reduce production, which would also decrease the production of gasoline. LRN.
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19: I climbed across the mountain tops. 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
7: Okay, we are back. Okay, so I'm going to talk a little bit about planning a wedding in New Orleans because that's what we're doing right now. So my daughter, you know, is getting married, and it's not until 2028. It's early in 2028, but my gosh, I feel like it's going to be here before we know it. And, you know, we planned everything. Well, not we. I mean, come on. I just gave money. I didn't plan anything. She did hire a wedding planner, which, you know, at first I thought, I'm like, why do you need a wedding planner? You have a mother. Like, you have a, not only do you have a mother, you have a mother that's planned a ton of events in her life, you know? But I'm glad she's got this wedding planner, because the wedding planner is kind of like telling her, you know, I mean, I think that they wanted to do it the weekend of St. Patrick's Day, but the wedding planner was like, I don't think that's going to be a good idea at all, you know, because of it, you know, I'm not supposed to say where she's having the wedding. I didn't know that. But I can't repeat it. If I did say it in the past, just know that it's in the French Quarter, okay? And, yeah, so it's like there are certain things about having a French Quarter wedding, you know, that you have to, I mean, you got to really want it. Let's say that. But so she's getting married in one location, and then the reception is going to be at another location. And we're going to have a, you know, what do you call that? Josh, with the umbrellas and the second line. Thanks, Josh. Second line. we're going to have a second line. And, you know, I mean, I think it's not that long of a walk, but it's exciting. I mean, you know, it's really weird, though, about second line. So, you know, first of all, let's be honest. We all know that our phones listen to us. And let me tell you how scary this is. I have never looked up second lines on Facebook, ever. All of a sudden, like I had been talking about second lines last week, guess what pops up on my Facebook feed? All these second lines. And not, they're not really wedding second lines. There was one on there, and it was like, I don't know if it was a live broadcast of a second line. Wait, I got to take a sip of my coffee for this. Hang on 1 second. Okay. This was a funeral. And it was during the day. It was not in the French Quarter. It looked like it might have been in Treme, just judging by, like, the, you know, the houses and stuff. So whoever had this funeral, they were in, like, a glass, like, coffin, like you could see the body. Josh, do you know what I'm talking about? Have you ever seen a second line that had a glass coffin, like pulled by a horse or a mule or whatever? And it's like, it was weird because the people that were walking behind it and in front of it, they were all in shorts and like baseball caps. Have you ever seen anything like this, Josh?
20: I've seen that, but I've never attended one like that. I've never attended one. But I guess, you know, so wait, how did the second lines really start? Was it because of funerals? Did it start being just a funeral thing?
21: Yes.
20: Do you know? Yes?
21: Yeah.
20: Okay, see, I don't know. I feel like the wedding thing is a newer thing. I mean, when I was in my 20s, I worked in the French Quarter for 9 years, and I saw a lot. But I tell you what I didn't see a lot of is second line weddings. But now it seems like everybody, I mean, that is the thing to do. If you get married in the French Quarter, you have to have a second line, which, you know, I think it's a good idea. I really do, because it's the one chance for my daughter to, like, be the princess in public. It's one thing for her to be the princess at the wedding reception, but this is like, we have to get a permit. We have to get a permit with the city because the police, you know, they have to, I don't know. Did the police go before the second line, Josh? Do you know? Because we have to get a permit to, like, close the street for a minute. Do you know anything about that?
22: Yeah, Bourbon Street Parade, you need a permit. There's usually police right there.
20: So if it's only a 2-block walk, I guess she does not. I guess. Okay. Well, guess whose job that is? The wedding planner. It's not my job, you know, but damn. Do you know how much wedding planners make, Josh? You're going to die when you hear this. My daughter hired. Now, she couldn't afford my gay boyfriend. She couldn't afford
22: him. I know
20: how
22: much he costs.
20: He is very expensive. I mean, look, I'm not saying he's not worth it. I think he's probably 100% worth it because he's fabulous. But, like, Sophia couldn't afford it. I was like, I don't know what to tell you. 1-800-DAD. 1-800-WIENER. Time to pay up, right? Yeah. So it's like she hired a wedding planner. Now, this is a long-term plan because she's not getting married until 2028. But I think this wedding planner is like $7,000. I'm like, you could use me free. I wouldn't charge you. I said, Sophia, you know, you don't have to spend every penny that Granny and I are giving you for this wedding. You have to spend every penny of it. But she told me today that I hate to say it because I don't know if it's okay. What I'm going to say about the honeymoon is I think her honeymoon is going to be paid for, not by me and my mom, like the wedding. And she's talking about wanting to go maybe to Japan. I don't know. Have you been to Japan, Josh?
22: I had a layover at Disney Tokyo once.
20: Did you? Wait, did you go?
22: Oh, we didn't have enough time because we had a delayed flight connecting to Bangkok, and we just got put up at the Disney Tokyo Resort for one night.
20: Oh, my God. Really? I mean,
22: that amazing.
20: Well, I mean, okay, so you know I'm a big Disney fan. I own the Disney Vacation Club. So I get to go to Disney every January for like 2 weeks. I'd love to go to Disney Tokyo because the Japanese are infatuated with a few things. One of them is Disney. They like to dress up like the characters, you know. You'll see them sometimes in Disney World when I'm there. And they're also obsessed with Gucci, okay? They're also obsessed with the people that make all of my beads in Murano with Moretti. I mean, they have a lot of fixations. I mean, I'd love to go to Japan. I mean, just for the sushi. You know, I mean, I think it'd be pretty amazing to go. And I mean, if I ever went, I would love to go to the Disney. Wait, yeah. Okay, yeah. I'd love to go to the Disneyland in Tokyo. I might have had to miss that next flight to Bangkok. So were you going to Thailand? Did you?
22: Yeah,
20: I mean,
22: trip was for Thailand and the flight just got messed up.
20: How long were you in Thailand?
22: 2 weeks.
20: How'd you like it?
22: It was in August. It was very hot. The islands were pretty, though.
20: Yeah, yeah. I mean, it looks beautiful. Was it? It's, like, really affordable, right?
22: Yeah, this was a while ago. It was very affordable, but I wouldn't recommend the mainland cities at all.
20: Really? Were they dirty and crowded?
22: Crowded, dirty, polluted. Yeah, not fun.
20: Well, you know how I take all of my knowledge about Thailand from 90 Day Fiancé because it's always like the girl that wants to get out of Thailand. She doesn't care really who she marries to get to the United. I mean, and when they show Thailand on these shows, that's exactly what it looks like. What you just said, all of that. Okay.
22: Yeah, but when you see travel shows go to those outdoor food markets, they really don't show you the part where flies are buzzing around all the open meat.
20: Oh, God. It's so gross, right?
22: I guess not for them, but it's not appetizing to me.
20: It is disgusting. And, you know, some of those shows, they do show the bugs because I think it's a shock to the camera guy who's filming it, you know, from TLC for 90 Day Fiancé. I mean, and not only that, you know what really upsets me? And I mean, I do eat chicken. I've got chicken gumbo in my freezer right now that I just made. But I don't want to pick up my live chicken from a cage and have them cut the head off of it right there while you wait. I mean, that is way too much information for me. I don't need to see it. It's really a lot, right? But yeah, so anyway, I'm sorry, Josh. I feel like I need to do a better job of asking you if you're okay to talk when we're on the show together. But I mean, when I found out you went to Thailand, I had it, attention must be paid. I had to ask a bunch of questions, but I would love to go to Japan. I mean, it looks beautiful, you know? So anyway, okay, look, we'll go into commercial. We'll have one more segment left. And we'll get into that party I'm having next week. All right, y'all. Stay tuned.

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4: Okay, we're back. So guess what? This is so perfect. So as I'm going to break, Richard just tells me that he does weddings again, right? Richard, tell us again the name of your business.
8: It is NewOrleansVows.com.
4: Okay. I'm going to, I texted my daughter, but the minute my show ends, I'm going to call her. And you know what I think you should do, Richard? If you can, not this Saturday, next Saturday, I think that you should like pop into this engagement party if you want.
8: Okay.
4: It's up to you. But you know, I am going to have a lucky dog card there. I'm just saying. And some really good food, because you know why I know that? Because I'm making all of it. And I think I'm going to put the lucky dog cart in my driveway, because I like my backyard. I'm covered with oak trees. So the only place I can really grow grass is in my front yard. So my backyard, I've got like all these big rocks. I hate it. I wish there was a way I could get rid of all that stuff and just have grass. But I don't think this lucky dog cart is going to roll into my backyard. I guess I could bring it inside my house, but that would be weird. I don't know. What do y'all think? Richard and Josh, what do you think? A lucky dog cart. Where would you put this for a party? Outside?
8: I would put it in your driveway.
4: Yeah, I think that's where I'm going to put it. Because that way, when people come in, it's going to kind of be the first thing they see. And the reason that I'm having Lucky Dog is because my daughter, one of her best friends, Ann Beth Talbot, her family owns Lucky Dog. So every like St. Martin's event when my daughter was in high school, there was a lucky dog card at everything, probably even their prom. I mean, it was everywhere. So I think I'm going to put that in my driveway. I think that is the perfect place for that. But anyway, Richard, I am definitely going to, I mean, plug you hard for this wedding.
8: Okay.
4: Because I'm already going to be a nervous wreck. Okay. There's a lot of stuff going on right now with the planning of this wedding that I wish I could talk about on the radio, but I cannot, unfortunately. But anyway, it would be great to have another person that I know at the wedding. Because honestly, like, my daughter is making this list. It's not going to be a big wedding. I think they're going to have about 100 people, which is small for an Italian New Orleans wedding. I don't think the fiance is Italian. He's definitely not a Catholic, which we are. I don't know. Oh, boy.
8: We could do the service in Italian. I'll learn how to pronounce Italian.
4: That'd be so much fun.
8: I know how to sing Italian.
4: Well, maybe. I can talk to her. I mean, because I don't think we haven't talked at all. I mean, you know, she's not having this in a Catholic church. I'll tell you off radio where it's going to be. But it's not in a church, you know. So what they're going to do is, she doesn't want to have to go through the pre-Cana stuff. Do y'all know what that is?
8: Yes. Yeah.
4: Okay.
8: Yeah.
4: She doesn't want to have to go through that stuff for a whole year. By the way, she lives in Dallas. So we have a friend that's a priest, and he's like, look, go have the wedding. The next week, I'll bless the marriage, you know? So that seems easy enough. I mean, and it won't be a mass. It would just be, look, when I had so I didn't only make the mistake of marrying Wiener once. I married him twice because we got the wedding blessed, you know, because it took him 6 years to get an annulment. And it was just very short. We went to a Catholic church on Nantucket, and it was after a mass, and they called us up to the front, and there was nobody in there but us. Took maybe, I don't know, 10, 15 minutes. I think that's a pretty good idea. Although I'm pretty disappointed that she's not having a church wedding. I don't know. I don't know. But Richard, if you can do it, I think that's fabulous.
8: Yeah.
4: I think it's great. So it's NewOrleansVows.com?
8: NewOrleansVows.com.
4: Okay. Did y'all write that down? If you have a daughter getting married, not at a church, Richard is your guy. Hold on. So, Richard, how long would just like a ceremony last?
8: Well, the one I did recently with my nephew, it was about a half an hour, but it was music. We had music in it, and we had, I think the father got up and said something maybe for 5 minutes or a few minutes. So it can be as long as you want it to be. That one I did. I took excerpts from the Book of Common Prayer, which is an Anglican, or what do you call it? Not Anglican. The other one, Episcopal.
4: Episcopal.
8: Yeah. Even though I am Catholic.
4: But they're close.
8: They have.
4: Right?
8: They are. Yeah, and they have some nice. Yeah. They have some nice prayers in it. So I use that, and it's stuff that's in there that people are very familiar with. It's nothing. Even if you're Catholic, you're familiar with these. With these prayers. So yeah.
4: Yeah. Well, she told me that she hired. So I don't, did y'all know that my daughter used to be in a band? And look, she was like 13 and the singer for this band with all adult men, all music, like professional musicians. I mean, look, she played Family Grah twice. She opened for the frickin' Beach Boys 1 year.
8: Wow.
4: And then the other year, the first year, it was what's his name, the guy that died, the musician that they renamed Robert E. Lee Boulevard. What's his name?
8: Alan Toussaint.
4: Yes. So listen, she played before him, and he was so nice to her. He's like, now listen, I'm going to give you some advice about when you get on a big stage. because that Family Gross stage, that's a big stage. But anyway, so Sophia is hiring the violin player that played, you know, we would hire him when we had gigs, you know, like at House of Blues, I think we hired him. But so I think as far as the music goes, we might only have a violin guy. I don't know. We might have a piano guy too. I don't know. But I mean, so 30 minutes is probably like the max this thing is going to be, I would think.
8: Yeah. Yeah.
4: I think the music will extend it. I mean, okay. So your nephew's wedding, who walked the girl down the aisle? Was it just her father?
8: Her father. Yeah.
4: What about the mom?
8: The mom? No, she didn't. She just, yeah, she wasn't, I mean, she sat up front, but she wasn't really part of the ceremony, but that doesn't mean you can't, you know, arrange something so that they would be.
4: I know, right?
8: Yeah.
4: It's a big point of contention because I feel like because I'm paying for this wedding, my mother is as well, okay? We should be walking her down the aisle. I'm just saying.
8: There's nothing standard. I mean, it's whatever you whatever you all feel.
4: Well, guess what? I am not going to be allowed to do that. And I'm really not happy about it, to be quite honest. I mean, like, this is not a secret. I don't think that, you know, I don't know. I just feel like it shouldn't be one person if many people are paying for this wedding. Just saying. Because it's completely untraditional the way that's happening. But anyway, can you tell I'm a little bitter about this? I'm like, wait a minute. First of all, I gave birth to you. Well, I carried you for 9 months, you know? Then I gave birth to you in an emergency C-section. And I'm paying for the wedding. And now I can't walk you down the aisle? What? So I have a year and a half to work on that. But Richard, I'm going to try so hard to get you this job.
8: Okay.
4: Yeah. So anyway, maybe at the rehearsal, you can be like, well, you know what would be a great idea? Why don't both of y'all walk her down the aisle? Okay. Right. So I have 30 seconds. Okay. So anyway, Richard, call me after your show because I know I'm going to forget. Okay, guys, look, thank you so much for listening and I'll see you guys next week.

0: 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The show kicks on at midnight, and I'm loving the overwhelming support in New Orleans. 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
5: News this hour from Town Hall. I'm Keith Peters in Washington. President Trump and the Washington media are involved in a face-off after the president banned CNN, MS Now, and Politico from the White House. Vice President J.D. Vance says media outlets that share what he calls effectively far-left propaganda should not get special access.

0: and infrastructure.
1: Russian drones struck the southern Ukrainian city of Zaporizhia on Monday, a day after Kyiv's forces fired more than 1,000 drones at Russia, officials say. The Zaporizhia strike damaged 2 9-story residential buildings, a shopping center, and other civilian infrastructure. Oleg Sipuga, representative of Zaporizhia Regional State Emergency Service of Ukraine, says as a result of the attack, 5 people were injured, 5 others rescued, and 14 evacuated. Psychologists are providing assistance to 16 local residents. The relentless daily attacks underscore the lack of significant progress in diplomatic efforts to end the fighting, more than 4 years after Russia invaded its neighbor. I'm Charles.
0: On Wall Street, the Dow by 366 points, the Nasdaq rose 599, the S&P advanced 114. More at townhall.com.
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0: British Prime Minister Andy Burnham is set to meet tomorrow with President Trump. It will be their first face-to-face meeting.
3: Burnham plans to discuss ways to bolster Ukraine's defenses and ease fuel prices that have soared since the U.S.-Israeli war with Iran blocked ships from moving freely through the Strait of Hormuz. Burnham, once a vocal Trump critic, now says he wants to seek common ground. Mr. Trump has called Burnham a nice guy, but has also concerned UK officials by voicing support for Irish unification and musing about the future of the Falkland Islands. Rich Thomason reporting.
0: Pakistani fighter jets have struck sites in eastern Afghanistan, targeting what officials describe as militant hideouts. Pakistan says 28 militants were killed, but Kabul reports at least 3 civilian deaths. News and analysis at townhall.com. From Washington, I'm Keith Peters reporting.
4: We'll be trending back to dry weather as we get into actually the first day of fall tomorrow, as a trough in the vicinity eases out of our area. Tomorrow, though, about a 20% chance, then it's mostly dry, and each day a little less hot, becoming also a little less humid once again Thursday into the weekend. Throughout the week, Wednesday, Thursday, and Friday. Beginning Wednesday, low 90s to near 90 Thursday, and upper 80s to near 90 Friday and Saturday. 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
5: Well, good afternoon, everybody. This is Richard Bienvenue with Completely New Orleans here on WGSO 990 AM. You know, WGSO is the only locally owned radio station remaining in our city. And our guest today is going to be Tracy Helms Capasso. We're going to talk about New Orleans food, and we're going to talk about New Orleans food being good for your health and how to make it healthy. And so, but let's talk about something. Let's talk about a couple of the restaurants that are very famous in our city. So, you know, if you want to understand why New Orleans has become one of the great food cities of the world, you have to understand that our food isn't just something we eat. It's part of who we are. And there are restaurants in this city that have become almost as famous as the dishes they serve, and one of those is Galatoire's. So Galatoire's opened in 1905 right there on Bourbon Street, and more than 120 years later, guess what? It's still there. That's remarkable, because when you think about everything that has happened to New Orleans since 1905, this restaurant was founded by Jean Galatoire, who came to New Orleans from the small French village of Pardis. Pardis. He brought with him family recipes and a French tradition of dining that emphasized good food, good company, and taking your time at the table. And that idea became very much a New Orleans idea. So, you know, Galatoire's isn't famous simply because it's been around for a long time. It's famous because it developed an entire dining experience that became part of the culture of the city. Nowhere is that more evident than Friday lunch. And if you've never been to experience Friday lunch at Galatoire's, well, it's difficult to explain to somebody who hasn't been there. It isn't simply lunch. The dining room becomes a social event. People dress up, friends meet friends, families gather, and there is conversation, laughter. It explodes with laughter sometimes. We've got table hopping and cross-talking, and it's one of those great New Orleans traditions where nobody seems to be in too much of a hurry. So for generations of New Orleanians, certain occasions meant Galatoire's, like birthdays, anniversaries, family celebration, important lunches and dinners. I have friends of mine that actually like to go there on New Year's Day in the afternoon, where there's not many people left there anymore. And there's another remarkable tradition connected with Friday lunch. The first floor dining room operates without reservations. People actually line up for the tables. And think about that. People don't stand in line because they can't find another restaurant. They're standing in line because they specifically want to eat at Galatoire's. And then there's the food. Galatoire's menu is rooted in the French Creole tradition, but it's also deeply connected to the Gulf of America and Louisiana ingredients. You find Louisiana shrimp, oysters, Gulf fish, and Louisiana crab. And some of the dishes have become New Orleans classics in their own right. You got your shrimp marmalade, that's one of them. You got your Galatoire calls it its most popular dish and its most frequently requested recipe. We got your oysters Rockefeller, shrimp Creole, shrimp etouffee, chicken Clemenceau, turtle soup au sherry, and seafood gumbo, duck and andouille gumbo. And then there are dishes like egg sardou, poached eggs with artichoke hearts, cream spinach, and hollandaise. Yeah. And what I find particularly interesting about Galatoire's is that the food isn't trying to be trendy. The restaurant has built its reputation on something much more enduring: good ingredients, classic recipes, attentive service, and an atmosphere where people enjoy being together. And that's probably one reason it has survived for more than a century. You know, restaurants, they come and go. You got your menus that change. You got fashions that change. But Galatoire has held on to its identity. So, you know, the restaurant has received a number of high recognition awards in the culinary world, including the James Beard Award for Outstanding Restaurant. But I think the most meaningful description comes from the people who keep going back, because Galatoire's isn't just a restaurant that tourists discovered. It's become part of New Orleans. So you can walk through the French Quarter and find restaurants that are new, fashionable, and exciting. But when you walk into Galatoire's, you walk into more than a restaurant. You walk into a piece of New Orleans history. And that's what makes this city so fascinating when it comes to food. We don't just have recipes. We have traditions. We have restaurants that have been serving generations of the same families and dishes that have become so identified with the city that people travel thousands of miles just to sit down and eat them. And Galatoire's is one of the best examples of that. So, you know, if Galatoire's represents one great chapter in the story of New Orleans food, we got to talk about Antoine's, which represents something even older. So Antoine's opened in 1840, and today it's recognized as the oldest family-run restaurant in the United States. Think about that for a moment. When Antoine's opened, New Orleans was still a young American city. The modern French Quarter was still developing, and the restaurant business as we know it today didn't really exist. Yet, Antoine's is still serving dinner at 713 St. Louis Street. The story begins with Antoine Alciator, a young man who came to New Orleans, and at just 18 years old, get that, he opened what would eventually become one of the most famous restaurants in America. He started on St. Louis Street, initially operating a boarding house and restaurant, and the business grew, and in 1868, Antoine's moved to its present location, where it has remained ever since. So Antoine eventually became ill and returned to France, where he died in 1874, but the restaurant did not die with him. His wife took over the operation, and their son Jules eventually became the chef. Jules had trained at some of the great kitchens of France before returning to New Orleans, and he would have an enormous influence on the city's culinary history. In fact, Jules is credited with creating one of the most famous dishes ever to come out of New Orleans, Oysters Rockefeller. The story goes like this. So in 1899, there was a shortage of French snails, which were used in the restaurant's escargot dishes. Jules came up with a new preparation for oysters, using a rich green sauce made from the closely guarded combination of ingredients. When someone tasted the dish and remarked that it was as rich as John D. Rockefeller, well, one of the richest men in America, the name stuck. More than a century later, Oysters Rockefeller remains perhaps the dish most closely associated with Antoine's. The original recipe is still a secret. But Oysters Rockefeller isn't the only famous dish that came out of that kitchen. There's egg sardou, poached egg served with over artichoke bottoms with cream spinach and hollandaise. There's pompano and papillote, where fish is cooked in parchment, and the famous pomme de terre soufflés, those wonderful puffed potatoes that Antoine's helped make famous. And Antoine's isn't just about individual dishes. The restaurant itself is part of the experience. It is a collection of dining rooms, each with its own history and character, and some are associated with the Mardi Gras crews that have held their traditional dinners there. The restaurant has hosted generations of New Orleans families, Mardi Gras celebrations, weddings, and private dinners. It has also attracted an extraordinary list of famous guests over the decades, from presidents and entertainers to royalty and religious leaders. And there's a history that happened around the food. Antoine survived the War of Northern Aggression, World Wars, Prohibition, the Great Depression, and Hurricane Katrina. Through all of these periods, the restaurant remained under the direction of the Alciatore family and their descendants. Today, Antoine's is still operated by a fifth-generation descendant of its founder. And you know, that's what makes Antoine's so fascinating. You aren't simply going to an old restaurant when you walk through the doors. You're stepping into nearly two centuries of New Orleans history. And just like Galatoire's, Antoine's helped establish the idea that New Orleans could have a cuisine that was uniquely its own. French techniques, Creole traditions, Louisiana seafood, and local ingredients came together in ways that produced dishes people eventually came from all over the world to experience. And that is the remarkable thing about New Orleans food. We didn't just develop restaurants, we developed institutions. So Galatoire's and Antoine's are two very different institutions, but helped create the reputation that New Orleans enjoys today as one of the great food cities of the world. And the fact that both are still here, still serving many of the dishes that made them famous, tells you something about the staying power of New Orleans culinary tradition. All right, my friends, stick around. We're going to be joining, Tracy Helms. Kapasa is going to be joining us. We're going to be talking about, she's an expert in biodynamic gardening and healthy food. And also we're going to talk about, how our New Orleans food relates to eating something really, really healthy. We'll be back after these messages.

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1: 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This is Richard Bienvenue, and we have an interview today with Tracy Helms Capasso. Tracy has been on our show several times, and she also is the creator of the Learning Center that I gave a talk at that was a couple of Saturdays ago. Was that a couple of Saturdays ago? It sounds like it was last weekend, Tracy.
2: Yes, that is correct.
1: Couple weekends.
2: Yes.
1: Yeah. I gave a talk about the gut health and making yogurt and sauerkraut. And actually, I've had a really good crowd. It was, surprisingly lasted 2 hours. I thought I just had enough contents for an hour, but people were so engaged. It was, it was really fun to do. I hope I get a chance to do something like that again. So,
2: oh, yes. We definitely want to have you do that again.
1: Yeah, you know, I was thinking that we were talking about Antoine's and we're talking about Galator's, and these, restaurants have been in business for, over 100 years. And I was thinking that, back then the ingredients, they didn't have seed oils, right? They were using They were using butter, they were using lard, they were using tallow, they were using really, really healthy stuff. And so now what we want to talk about is how, New Orleans food can be really, really healthy. It's probably one of the healthiest foods around if you use good ingredients. You want to make a comment about that, Tracy?
2: Yes. Well, you mentioned seed oils, but it's also something that you had on the show earlier a few weeks ago about seafood, right? And you were talking about how there's all of this cheap seafood that's coming in and interrupting the local seafood that happens here. And of course, as you and I know, the best place to get good food and fresh food, meaning, you know, high nutritional value, is to have it be local. And so, you know, and seafood, of course, is one of the most healthy things you can eat. There are all kinds of studies on people in Japan that that say it's very healthy to eat all this seafood like they do. So anyway, that's just one of the things that distinguishes us, that emphasis on seafood.
3: Yeah, you know, when I go into the store, the grocery store, and I look at some of the crawfish that they sell, you know, you got to look really close, because it might say, like, I don't know, Cajun, blah, blah, blah, crawfish, but you look at the ingredients, it says it's coming from China. And yeah. I don't trust anything coming out. I don't trust any food coming out of China.
2: Right, exactly. Exactly. Who knows what the process of developing that was? Who knows, you know, what kind of shipping conditions it had? Like, no, you should definitely not trust that. And it is a shame that that has come into New Orleans, right? So that people, you know, go to a restaurant and think they're going to be getting local food, and it's not. And so, you know, one of the things that I want to do, and I've talked to you about being on board with this, is to create a Western Price Foundation group here, a local chapter. And this would be some of their work, right? To begin to call out the good restaurants who are serving, you know, local healthy seafood, and to promote that, you know, among the populace, so that people can begin to know.
3: Yeah, so fill us in on Western A. Price for those. I mean, we've talked about him on the show several times. And for those who had not heard those interviews, when we talked about, tell us who Western A. Price was.
2: Yes. Well, he was a dentist. And he started, you know, realizing that, you know, his patient's teeth were a mess. And he was like, well, why is this happening? Like, he remembered a time when it wasn't happening, and now it's all of a sudden happening. And he was like, well, what is going on? And so he started traveling all over the world, especially where indigenous cultures were, that were eating the way they'd eaten for a long, long time. And he noticed that their teeth were so healthy, right? And they didn't have overbites or underbites or crookedness or any of that, you know, no cavities, nothing. They were doing very well. And he also was able to compare some of these groups with people who had come from those indigenous cultures but had entered into the city or whatever, and he noticed that their teeth would start to fail, like they would become crooked and stuff like that. So he realized it because they were eating an unhealthy diet. They weren't eating close to the land the way they were used to. And that's what happened in the U.S. Our diet went from, you know, people eating out of their garden and locally to, you know, having very processed food. And it wrecked our teeth and our health.
3: And I think one of the keys to that, what he found, is that the fat that they ate, I mean, it's very important, the type of fat that we eat, that they were eating butter, they were eating animal fat, you know, which at some time in the last, I don't know, generation, we were told that animal fat was terrible for us. It was given all kinds of, you know, cancer and heart disease, which is absolutely the opposite. And so he discovered that they were eating this kind of stuff. And, you know, so, you know, when you go into a restaurant, we don't know exactly what they are cooking behind the scenes, right? I mean, we, you know, if we go to one of these great restaurants we have here, you know, that I love going to, you know, like the Brennan's places, I don't know what they have. I actually don't know what kind of oil they cook with. I don't know if they actually, they're probably using real butter, but are they using seed oils? You know, and the seed oils are just not good for you, because they're first of all, they're very high in omega-6, and they are highly processed. So,
2: right.
3: Yeah. So, and a lot of people don't realize that Crisco in the early days, Crisco was made out of cottonseed oil, and cottonseed oil was actually used as a lubricant. And they discovered, well, we have all this cottonseed oil. Let's see if we can clean it up and sell it for food and make it look like lard. So that's what happened. Yep. So people started using this Crisco, and their people's health started declining. They didn't know why. People started getting heart disease. And so,
2: yes,
3: and that's what's happened.
2: Exactly.
3: And I used to think, you know, all these seed oils, like, you know, name them.
2: Sunflower, safflower,
3: canola,
2: right.
3: Blah, blah, blah. And
2: yeah.
3: So a lot of restaurants use this cheap, I don't know if they're using cottonseed oil, but I know of one place, I'm not going to mention the name. It's a place that makes beignets. When you go there, and I'm not going to not go there. I mean, I rarely go there, and when I do, I like getting beignets, okay? But ask them what they fry the beignets in, and they will tell you it's cottonseed oil.
2: Yes. Yes, and most people don't know, you know, haven't heard of cottonseed oil hardly, and they don't know that it was formerly Crisco, and that it's formerly a lubricant and horrible for you. I mean, absolutely dreadful. So these are the kind of things that, you know, a Western price chapter would help in terms of educating the public on. So I'm very excited about the Learning Center, TLC, starting a chapter with you and Sylvia and Holly and some others. It'll be great.
3: Now,
2: so,
3: you know,
2: go ahead.
3: I was going to say, you know, I heard recently in the news that there was a fast food place that was actually starting to use tallow, and they were getting away from all the seed oils, and that's Steak and Shake. So Steak and Shake is actually returned to using tallow for all their cooking and using very healthy ingredients. So let's hope that, you know, the other companies like McDonald's and Burger King, exactly, that they, you know, come around to him because it's in the conversation, is in the culture. All right, so we are going to take a little break here for some messages, and we will be back to continue our conversation with Tracy Helms-Capasso about eating healthy in New Orleans.
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4: Louisiana Radio Network, I'm Jeff Palermo. Louisiana is investing $100 million into the state's fortified roof program, which provides grants of up to $10,000 to homeowners in coastal parishes so they can pay for a roof to withstand hurricane-force winds. Governor Jeff Landry says the benefits of fortified roofs go beyond individual homeowners. If enough homes in a neighborhood or community have fortified roofs, Landry says even homeowners without one can benefit.
5: If 20 or 30% of those homes have a fortified roof, that's going to decrease the premiums on all of the other homes.
4: The 10th-ranked LSU Tigers are working to correct the mistakes that cost them Saturday night's game against Ole Miss. Coach Lane Kiffin says improving the passing game is one thing they will work on.
6: We've been off in the passing game now at the beginning of both games.
4: LSU tight end Tre'Davious Green suffered a knee injury in the fourth quarter on Saturday, but his mother in a Facebook post said the injury does not require season-ending surgery, but he will miss some time. LRN.
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3: Welcome back, everybody. This is Richard Bienvenu here in WGSO 990 AM. This is Completely New Orleans, and we're talking with Tracy Helms Capasso. We're talking about New Orleans food, how New Orleans food can be really healthy, provided it's cooked with really good ingredients. And actually, Josh here, my producer, looked up canola oil, right? Canola oil, you know what it was called originally? You know what canola oil was originally called?
2: Rapeseed.
3: Rapeseed. It talks about how it had to get approved. It comes from Canada, and also that they discovered there's an element in it that causes heart disease.
2: Right.
3: So, yeah, so you watch some of these cooking shows and say, oh, yeah, use something like canola oil. I'm like, nope. Nope, don't use that.
2: Well, one thing that's happened is that these vegetable oil companies and their processors have been in the background promoting these things and also poo-pooing the good oils,
3: yeah.
2: Right? Like the tropical oils, like clarified palm oil. So it used to be that bakeries and stuff would use, and a lot of commercial fries were done in palm oil, and the coconut oil was used in cookies and pastries and stuff. And then the fear scare about saturated fat forced them to stop doing that and to replace that with these horrible oils, hydrogenated soybean, corn, etc. So
3: yeah, well, you know, McDonald's and I guess Burger King too originally used tallow to fry their fries, do their French fries, and you know, French fries cooked in tallow is amazing. Ever had fries cooked in duck grease? Oh my God!
2: Yeah, they're very good.
3: Yeah, yeah. So
2: yes, I've definitely had that. It's superb and so much better for you. Although frying things in general is not the best foot forward. I was going to comment on another thing, like using healthy oils, right, to cook your New Orleans-style foods or Louisiana-style foods, but also they are also, many of them, based on broth, right, like the gumbo and things like that. So you would want to use a very healthy broth.
3: Broth,
2: that's
3: yeah.
2: What I wanted to say. Yes, broth. So you can make your own.
3: Bouillon. You mean
2: best
3: you
2: way tell, to do it?
3: You mean bouillon?
2: Yeah, don't use those.
3: Okay.
2: Don't use the bouillon cheese.
3: Right. I use something. I use something called better than bouillon when I cook with it. When I cook a gumbo or beans.
2: But making your own broth is so easy, and you know, the chicken you had the night before, right? Now you put that carcass into some water with a little quality vinegar, right? Like a apple cider vinegar, and you let it cook overnight, right, for hours. And then the next day you're ready to use that for making a delicious, you know, gumbo or whatnot, right? And you can use it in your, sausage and, you know, what's it? Oh, my gosh, I can't think of the rice dish.
3: Jambalaya. Is that what you mean?
2: Yes, jambalaya, okay. Yeah. Right? So you would take this broth and make the rice with it, right? Yeah. You would use that for your water. Instead of using water, you would use this broth. And you would increase the nutritional value and health of that dish. Markedly by doing that. So broths are really good, and it's something we've lost, right, in our hurry culture.
3: Exactly. You know, so we eat fish, and there's fish bones, and we also have crabs, and we have the leftover crab shells and also the crawfish
2: right.
3: shells, and you can take those, you can make a broth out of that.
2: Exactly.
3: You know?
2: And if you don't want to do it right away, all of that can be thrown in your freezer.
3: Exactly.
2: Right? You put it in something and throw it in your freezer and mark it, and it will be ready to go when you're ready to go. So
3: one of the things I do is when I have chicken or when I have pork or some other kind of meat that has a bone, what I do is I have a bag in the freezer and I throw the bones in there until when it gets to a certain amount, and then I throw it in the crock pot and I put water over it. I didn't think about adding vinegar. I'll have to do that next time. And then I let it cook in the crock pot on low for like 20 hours.
2: Yeah.
3: And you know what happens is that the bones actually get so soft, except not the pork bones, but like the chicken bones. It's so soft you can actually bite into them, you know, and crunch them, and you can actually eat them. I mean, they get so soft, they're really good for you.
2: Wow.
3: Yeah.
2: Wow. That's great.
3: And then I take out some of the bones, and I have this meat, because there's always some kind of meat that's left on your bones. And so then what I do is I save that, and I put that in little containers. And so then when I make rice, it's kind of like a dirty rice. I take this little leftover meat that was on the bones, and I put it in the rice.
2: Yum.
3: Yeah.
2: That sounds great. Yeah. I mean, when you're buying good quality meat and stuff like that, you don't want to waste any of it.
3: Right.
2: So those are really good suggestions. And I actually, when I went to the Weston Price conference, they were making suggestions just like that. So that's really good. What else, Richard?
3: So, you know, we were talking about these oils, like soybean oil. You know, soybean oil is like almost in everything. And you don't see corn oil very much anymore because I think there was so much backlash about corn oil. I don't know. But you see soybean oil, canola oil, of course. Oh, I wanted to say there's a potato chip company in South Louisiana. If you read their ingredients, I'm not going to say which one it is, but it starts with the last letter of the alphabet. And they're some of the best potato chips you can eat, but just read the ingredients and you decide if you want to eat them because of, you know, what they actually cook it in. Now, you know, I've seen a lot of stuff like sometimes in Costco, and, you know, even at Whole Foods, you can see stuff that's still made with canola oil and this kind of stuff. But
2: Trader Joe's is actually worse.
3: Oh, it is? I go to Trader Joe's a lot. I'll have to take a look at what the stuff that
2: canola oil is their best friend. It's bad.
3: Yeah, you're right. You're right. They do have a bottle there on the shelf of canola oil, which they should be truthful and call it what it is, rapeseed oil. And so, you know, another thing is, let's take peanut oil. Okay, so when you get this peanut butter that's smooth and there's a lot of oil at the top, well, that's peanut oil, right? It's kind of high in omega-6, but peanut butter is really good for you. But here's the thing. When they are making, you know, peanut oil to sell as peanut oil, they don't just let peanuts sit on the top and wait for the oil to come up. They actually process it. So it goes through the process to extract that peanut oil, and it's not, and that's a part of it, is not healthy. What they have to do to extract the peanut oil, the sunflower oil, whatever these seed oils,
2: right,
3: you know, are.
2: It's hexane. Hexane, and it's very bad for you. If you get an oil that is organic, they're not allowed to use hexane, but then you have to also be concerned about the heating of the oil. So there's a lot to learn about oils. But if you deal with clean tallow, clean lard, clean butter, and if you're lacto intolerant at this stage of the game, you can use ghee. And that's clarified butter. And that is, as long as you're getting it clean, that's another really good source. And unlike butter, it can be heated to higher degrees. So
3: I didn't know that. So ghee, if you're sensitive to the dairy, ghee doesn't affect that. Doesn't affect people who are sensitive to dairy.
2: That's right. Yes, for the most part, that is definitely true because it doesn't have any of the milk solids in it anymore.
3: So, and here's the thing about ghee. You know, you can go into the store like Costco and you can buy like a big jar of ghee. For, I don't know what it is, but you can make ghee yourself. It's so easy to do. It just takes a little patience. You know, you take like a pound of butter, put it in a saucepan, let it heat up really, really slowly, and you have to stand over it. You can't like walk away. You know, you got to be aware because you don't want it to burn. But, and it won't burn if you have it, you know, on a low temperature. But ghee is so easy to make. And it's fun. It's actually fun making it. And what's good about ghee is you can keep it on your counter. You don't have to refrigerate it. And it lasts for a really long time. So,
2: yeah. It is self-stable. That's right.
3: Yeah.
2: Well, let's talk about microwaves next.
3: Okay. At our last 5 minutes of the show, we're going to talk about microwaves. All right.
2: Okay.
3: So, So come back. Your microwave oven might not be the best thing you can be using for your health. All right. This is Richard Bienvenu here on WGSO. We're with Tracy Helms-Capasso. She's been on our show several times. And WGSO 990 AM. We'll be back right after these messages.

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0: 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And let's get you home humming a great tune again. While you're
3: good and young. All right, welcome back, y'all. This is Richard B. Avenue here in Completely New Orleans on WGSO 990 AM. We're talking with Tracy Helms Capasso about New Orleans food and how to eat healthy and how to stay healthy. And we're going to talk about microwaves. So I just want to mention one thing. You know, we're talking about eating really healthy fat. If you go where you get your butter and you see margarine, or something that's, what's that other, the nature's something, you know, where it's not butter, but it tastes like butter, but it's not butter. Read the ingredients. There's nothing in that you want to eat. You know, there's absolutely.
4: Unless you want heart disease.
3: Unless you want heart disease and cancer and all kinds of stuff. You know, it almost seems like, Tracy, that they're purposely trying to poison us when you think of all the stuff that's in kids' cereals and all that. But let's
4: But that's a whole nother conversation.
3: That's right.
4: But the microwaves are sometimes used in restaurants, and we were talking about that. One of the ways I know that they've been used is with the Middle Eastern restaurants using heating their grape leaves, their stuffed grape leaves. So that is a problem. I've had mine sent to the table cold because of that, and because you really microwaves heat food from the inside out, and so they're bombarding the food with these waves, which basically scramble the food molecules into a place where it makes them very hard. Your body can't recognize them. They don't even know what that is anymore, and it's very hard to digest. There's issues of the radiation leaking from them, and so it impacts. And this is another horror, right? So uninformed mothers, you know, heating up their breast milk ruining it, making it toxic, and formula, same thing. So, you know, if you want more information on these kinds of things, you can go. It's so easy. You go to westernaprice.org, and they have a question box, right, a search box, and you can search up so much good stuff there that if you have a question about health, like if you're hearing, you know, in the mainstream media about something, you are a little suspicious, you can go there and get really good quality information. And so I'm really excited about starting that local chapter with you and some others, the TLC. And I just also wanted to tell you that the next TLC is October 3rd, and that's with Clive Wilson, who's a pretty famous musician in town. And yep,
3: we've had him on the show a couple of times.
4: Oh, that's right. He's
3: a great trumpet player. Played with a lot of the greats, actually.
4: Yeah. Yes, and he has really kept his health. And he's, you know, he eats good, he exercises right, and he does something that brings him such joy, right? So he's a very spiritually in tune person.
3: So I wanted to clarify that Weston A. Price is Weston, W-E-S-T-O-N, like West on, westonaprice.org. Great place, great website, and also they have a magazine that comes out four times a year that's just chock full of all kinds of information and new discoveries, you know, people who are really firmly...
4: Yes, so you should be a member, right? It's only like $40
3: a member.
4: Year.
3: $40 a year, and you get these four great... I mean, it takes you like days to read the... because it's so full of great information about health, and it's the kind of, you know, health information that you're not getting from mainstream media because they don't want you, really don't want you to know.
4: Well, they also have so many special interests, you know, getting them off their game, right?
3: Exactly.
4: Just like I said about the seed oil industry, you know, and, you know, promoting, you know, poor information about saturated fat.
3: Right,
4: so,
3: right.
4: Yeah, you have that stuff going on. Well, anyway, Clive is doing it on Terrain, which is a whole nother paradigm to germ theory. So if you have lived in fear of the next big germ coming to get you, this is your talk. And even if you haven't and you want to have information or didn't even know, which most of us didn't know, that there is an alternate theory which has a lot of traction in a lot of circles, and it's called Terrain. So
3: we'll have to have him on the show right before his talk. So
4: that's a great idea.
3: And one last thing I want to say about microwaves, you know, most restaurants use microwave ovens. And a lot of times I think if you order something and it comes right out, they probably have had it in a bag and stuck it in the microwave. So you're getting a lot of your food, you know, because it's just easy and simple for them. So,
4: And it's easy and simple for people to do at their own home. So we highly dissuade you and to find a new way. I don't own a microwave. I don't even have one. So.
3: Yeah.
4: Yes.
3: Right.
4: And the last thing is that you can find out more about Clive's talk on tlcwickham.org.
3: Great. Well, great.
4: Yes.
3: Tracy, thanks for being with us again. We're going to have you back. We always enjoy having you here. And
4: thank you. Yeah. Enjoy doing it.
3: Okay.
4: A pleasure.
3: All right. Thank you so much.
4: Bye.
3: All right. Well, what's happening with food? Well, that's what's happening with food, and you're looking for something to do around New Orleans. There's certainly no shortage of choices. First, if you're a fan of Broadway and great music, you have Jersey Boys. It's open Tuesday night at the Sango Theater and runs through Sunday. It's the story of Frank Valli and the Four Seasons with all those great songs from the 1960s. So if you like the music of that era, that's one to put on the calendar. And then this is a big week for New Orleans music. We got the NOLA by NOLA begins Thursday, September 24th. This is a citywide celebration of New Orleans music, with performances and venues all over town through October the 4th. And what's particularly nice about NOLA by NOLA is that it's just about bringing, and not just about bringing in big name performers, it's about New Orleans musicians and the clubs, theaters, and other venues that keep our music culture alive. And you can find performances in neighborhoods throughout the city. You know how Austin says, we're the live music capital of the world, and what I say to that, you haven't been in New Orleans. I think we are. So we also have Thursday night also brings a New Orleans music legend to the New Orleans jazz and blues market. We got Bobby Rush, performs at the Aretha Castle Haley Boulevard. Rush is a blues, soul, and R&B veteran whose career goes back decades. So let's see what else we have going on. We have the International Arts Festival runs through Thursday through Sunday at the Public Market at South Shore Harbor, New Orleans East. The fifth year for this festival. And let's see, we also got the Broadside hosts the third annual Black Americana Fest. This year's theme is Still We Sing, and the festival focuses on Black roots in Americana, country, and folk music. The lineup includes Trey Wellington, Joy Clock, the Serotones, and other artists, along with workshops, storytelling, and other activities. It's a good reminder that American music has many roots, and New Orleans is an important part of that story. Also, we got Hispanic Heritage Month, which began on the 15th. And let's see, we have Friday afternoon, New Orleans Jazz Museum is presenting

0: Hispanic Heritage Month celebration featuring Dominican pianist Pavel Polanco Safadit, and Direct Contact is the name of the group. It's free, and the performance begins at 2 p.m. at the Jazz Museum on Esplanade. They'll be performing Latin jazz, salsa, and contemporary rhythms. And let's see, now here's one that's particularly appropriate after a conversation about New Orleans food. We got New Orleans Cocktail Week. It runs through Sunday, September 27th. Participating bars and restaurants throughout the city are offering special cocktails and food and cocktail experiences. So the Cocktail Week pass is $15. Hey, that's pretty cheap. And you can be used at participating locations during the week. And finally, Sunday afternoon, New Orleans Saints are back at the Caesar Superdome. Apparently, the next three games are going to be here in New Orleans at the Superdome. So the Saints take on the Las Vegas Raiders at the kickoff 3:25 Sunday afternoon. All right, also, down at the Historic New Orleans Collection, we have Bunny Matthews. Remember the guy who did the Vic and Natalie cartoons? They got a great free exhibit there. I got to go see it. It runs through next year, too. All right, this is Richard Bievenu here on WGSO 990 AM. 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Thank you all so much for being here. We will see you next time. Adios.
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6: News this hour from Town Hall. I'm Keith Peters in Washington. Media outlets banned from the White House say they've filed a lawsuit.
7: CNN, MS Now, and Politico issued a joint statement saying they're suing after their reporters were denied access at the White House. They say, left unchallenged, it presents a threat to press freedom and the public's right to independent journalism. President Trump said Friday he was barring the outlets because of reporting he found to be fake news.
8: I don't think somebody should be allowed to come in and write fake stories.
7: The reporters' entry badges were disabled on Saturday. MS Now reporter Akayla Gardner describes how she was turned away.
9: I want to say not just me, but also our photographer had their badge taken this morning. Of course, after President Trump made clear that he wants to ban MS Now, CNN, and Politico.
7: Jennifer King, Washington.
6: A jury has rejected a Vermont man's insanity defense in the shootings of three Palestinian college students.
10: The jury rejected Jason Eaton's insanity defense, finding him
11: guilty.
10: Eaton says he was acting on orders from the CIA and Mossad, and that God

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2: We'll be trending back to dry weather as we get into actually the first day of fall tomorrow, as a trough of the vicinity eases out of our area. Tomorrow, though, about a 20% chance, then it's mostly dry, and each day a little less hot, becoming also a little less humid once again Thursday into the weekend. Throughout the week, Wednesday, Thursday, and Friday. Beginning Wednesday, low 90s to near 90 Thursday, and upper 80s to near 90 Friday and Saturday. 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

0: welcome to another edition of Ringside Politics with a Punch, and your host, Jeff Couer. 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
1: 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And, of course, a big welcome to our friends on the dial, online, on the mobile devices with the WGSO app. Great to have all of you with us. Ringside Politics with you in the morning, 7 to 9, in the evening, 6 to 7. We're going to take an early break here in this hour, but I want to introduce first our guest and ask if he'll be nice enough to hang with us because we'd like to get into a new project he's involved in. Of course, he's our good friend, Michael Letts. He is a founder, president, CEO of Invest USA, and he's now the creator of Bulletproof Blackweed, a graphic novel. And congratulations, Michael, on your new project.
2: Well, I'll tell you, it's been quite an experience. We've just been debuted over the last 2 days, and quite frankly, it's been overwhelming, the response across the country. I've never heard of websites being hit so hard they almost go down, but that's what's happening to ours at the moment. It's a incredible feeling, and the reason why it's an incredible feeling is there's one purpose behind this, Jeff. We did this. I had this plan a few years back. As you and I both know, you know, handing out vests all across the country, doing appearances all across the country. Of course, I always take that opportunity to meet with the officers, with the police chiefs, with the sheriffs, and all while I'm there. I always ask this question, and I have always gotten 100% response to what I'm fixing to tell you. The question has always been, so guys, what's the biggest issue that we're facing today? Every one of them immediately respond, getting somebody to wear the badge. Nobody right. wants to wear the badge anymore.
1: Recruitment, and right?
2: Recruitment, yeah. Exactly. And that includes our young people, Joe. And, of course, people ask me, why in the world would that be the case? Very easy to see when you take a look at mainstream media, calling our officers everything but decent, you know, any kind of negative word you can find, they get. They defund the police movement so they don't get any pay raises. Defund the police movement also means they don't get any vests or protective equipment, if at all possible. They create policies that make it almost impossible to do your job, and should you violate a policy, you're the one prosecuted, not the criminal. And so why would any young person want to be an officer? You know, to show you the validity of those statistics, Jeff, we said it before on your show, when Joe Biden took office, there were 1.4 million sworn officers across the country. When he left, there were little over 700,000, almost a 50% reduction.
1: Oh, my gosh. Wow.
2: It's incredible.
1: That's an amazing decline. That hasn't been publicized enough, Michael.
2: No.
1: That's amazing.
2: Well, it's not publicized at all because that's not part of the narrative of the leftist ideology would have you to believe. But
1: right.
2: And so we decided, well, what can we do about it, Jeff? How do we change public perception, especially for young people? So I thought to myself, gee, back in my day, everybody loved comic books. So why don't we create a comic book that has the true American heroes that already exist, and that's America's first responders. So we did that. I offered it, graded it, got the professional illustrators and all. It's called Bulletproof. We have, it's a series. Two of those series are already out. The third is fixing to come out next week. The fourth has already been completed and is being edited.
1: Hold that thought, Michael, because I want to come back and get into it. Can you share a few more minutes with us?
2: Happy to.
1: Okay, let's get our break in now, if we could, Michael, in the studio, and we'll come back with more. Michael Letts, our special guest, Jeff Couer here. It's Ringside and the Airwaves on WGSO. We'll be right back.
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1: We're very pleased to be joined by our friend Michael Letts. 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So tell us more about it, Michael.
2: Well, if they go to our website, they can look at the, find the books. 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In fact, if you make a donation, we'll send you a free copy because all the proceeds that are involved with this project are going back to make sure we take care of our first responders, make sure they're properly equipped with the necessary vests they need to come home safely so they can read that comic book to their kids. So, you know, we're excited about there's a number of things, Jeff. I tell people that are listening a couple things. First of all, these characters, these three superheroes who possess unique talents, shall we say. You'll get to discover those when you read the comic. But they also make sure that they solve their crimes through the issue of principles, values, and faith that they possess. Again, they implement those to make the right decisions to hold people accountable for their actions. And what a great thing about this is they're not fighting some 20-foot Godzilla that came from Mars. They are dealing with current issues, current crimes today in Blackweed, for instance. We're dealing with, you know, foreign influence trying to destroy the agriculture capability of the United States and be able to feed our people. Something you see in the headlines, quite frankly, a number of times is not as much as it should be because the liberals try to keep it out of there, but we're facing that dilemma as we speak. So it's basically adventures along those lines, that they're combining their abilities along with their faith, value, and characters to solve these problems, to hold people accountable, and to portray our first responders the way they should be. They're truly America's heroes. So we're delighted to be able to help influence that. I'll tell you a couple other interesting things, Jeff. The last few days, we put out some of these copies. We want to get it into the hands of every child in America, every public school. And we put it out to a couple of the elite, shall we say, private schools and asking their opinion, shocking the response back. You don't want us to indoctrinate our children with these kind of things, do you? Our response has been, of course I want you to indoctrinate. What do you think you're doing now? You're indoctrinating them with the fact that there are no values, there are no principles, there is no respect for authority. They need to be indoctrinated with the right kind of values and principles. So you can expect in the days ahead, Jeff, I'm sure there's going to be some debate across the country that we're attacking your children by trying to help them learn how to be successful in life by having principles that will guide them to where they need to be.
1: I mean, that's amazing that you got that kind of response. Schools should be appreciative because this portrays our heroes in a positive light, gives our kids good role models as opposed to destructive role models, can help you with that recruitment issue that you talked about, and, you know, brings back the good old days of comic books. I mean, I was just like you. I mean, I collected them. I enjoyed them. And, I'd love to have a new generation do that as well. Who, but just a little bit of background on how this was all put together. So did you write the script for these, Michael?
2: I did, and let me clarify that. I have the creative concept. This is what I wanted to do. This is the adventures they're going to have, and these are the crimes we're going to solve, and I kind of put it out in outline form, shall we say. Then, of course, I had those that are more professional than I be able to take that and put it into that little bubbles, you know, that you see them coming out of their mouth with their little speech, all that kind of stuff. And they actually, you know, that and putting the graphics together as well. And it's
1: so
2: really
1: they put it in. They put it in comic book form, huh?
2: That is correct.
1: The right language, the right type of dialogue between the characters, that kind of thing.
2: And what you'll see when you go, on the website, because it shows the covers of the various ones. You'll see the first edition, bulletproof, and when you look at the second edition, it's a little more glitzy, shall we say, on the second edition. We're learning, and here's where I have to make that comment, Jeff. Shockingly, you know, I think I mentioned to you before, we've got a Hollywood production movie with one of the major production companies and some key line actors, permission denied on what we had accomplished in Afghanistan. But because of that, because of those connections, I got a call just a day or two ago from one of the main production companies asking, they said, we just got a copies, because they saw the series, of Bulletproof, and can we talk to you about producing a movie? And I laughed. I said, this is a comic book. We don't make movies out of comic books. And they said, you've been living under a rock because you have the Avengers, you've got Batman.
1: Superman. Right.
2: So, mm-hmm. It's going to be interesting, Jeff, to see where this thing materializes. I'm certainly not opposed to that idea. Anything that shows our society, and especially our young people, that they have been deceived, that America's first responders are truly heroes, because it takes a special kind of person to be willing to put your life on the line for the way you're treated to begin with. And they need to be honored for that.
1: You know, so many of these comic books have anti-heroes.
2: Yeah.
1: Yours has real heroes. I mean, that's a big difference.
2: Glad you brought up that point, Jeff, because unfortunately the heroes that we just mentioned in the past, the Supermans, the Spider-Mans and all, they have taken those and then decided to try to make them woke and totally destroyed what should have been to begin with. I can assure you that will never happen with these as long as I'm involved. These heroes are America's heroes with America's values.
1: Michael, how big was the team that it took to put this together? How many people are you working with on this?
2: Interestingly enough, not as many as people think. We have a team of graphic artists, about two or three. We had the production company. We had the editors. I'd say about 5 or 10 people. As it moves forward, I'm going to tell on her because she's going to be mad as a devil when she hears this broadcast, but My wife actually has overseen a lot of editorializing. She's helped put together a lot of the writing for the remaining series part of it, because I've been involved with too much else.
1: Wow. So, hey, that's awesome that your wife is involved. So how many are in the series, Michael?
2: Right now we have four in the series. We expect a minimum of 10. And I will tell you this, Jeff, here's what they're whispering in my ear. This series could go on for generations. You know, as much response as we're getting, we're going to continue to produce and to keep America's youth informed. The other part I love about this book, it has a section on each page at the bottom for vocabulary. This is what we're telling the public school system. This is an educational tool. They can take this comic book and learn vocabulary and learn proper grammar and proper English. And I think it's real needed in this country, in our educational system. My goodness, we teach them everything but education nowadays.
1: Well, I mean, our educational system is a mess. I mean, they're being indoctrinated. They're glued to their screens. They're not socializing. They don't have any recess. They're trying to turn them into activists. They're not doing the basics. They don't even know how to, you know, write cursive. I mean, I could go on and on and on. So anything that we can do to return the basics and promote heroes and positive messages, I think would be very helpful.
2: Well, I'll talk about it on another show with you. I'll just give you the headlines. This is why the liberals are hating you so much. Talking about the educational system, we have approved now in South Carolina, and it will be adopted in every state in the country, public charter schools, high schools, that are dedicated to, upon graduation, they will have a track that they go into on the 9th or 10th grade, 10th grade, at the latest they can get into it. So when they graduate, they'll either be a certified paramedic, certified firefighter, or a certified class three law enforcement officer. They'll graduate to class one as soon as they hit 21 years of age. And besides having their diploma, besides also getting a two-year associate degree, and think of it, we're going to use our public dollars that you and I are spending to actually turn it for good, to be able to solve a national crisis. We are currently in a national crisis in this country. We don't have nearly enough law enforcement officers, as I mentioned to you earlier, all those that we've lost. And it poses a threat to national security. And so we're going to solve a security problem, and we're going to give our young people hope, direction, and a sense of purpose once again in their lives.
1: Well, that's great. I applaud you for that. I mean, that sounds like a fantastic program. And that should be implemented in every state, don't you think?
2: They're gearing up to oppose me. You know, I think they're going to come after me with a 2x4 if they can find me, because instead of letting them control the tax dollars that unfortunately you and I have to pay whether we like it or not for education, we're going to take it back. We're going to educate our children the right way. We're going to get teachers and parents involved instead of unions.
1: That's great. In our remaining minutes here, Michael, let's ask a little more about this recruitment crisis that you alarmed me about. Do you think pay an issue, the fact that they aren't being paid enough, or is it just that they demonize the profession?
2: Well, I think pay is an issue, and let me tell you why. I'm not putting it all on pay. But, you know, nobody has to put up with the stress. You know, we have the highest number of officers killed in the line of duty in history. We have the highest divorce rate. We have the highest PTSD rate. We have the lowest morale, the highest stress of any occupation in America right now. Now, if you're going to ask somebody to do all that, they shouldn't have to work extra shifts just to pay the light bill. That's ridiculous. So, yes, pay has a portion of it, but that's only a portion. Imagine being asked to work double shifts and then being asked to let the public hate you for doing so. That's probably the biggest factor, Jeff.
1: You know, because, Michael, back in the day, Vietnam era, people used to spit on the military as they were coming back, used to really hate the military. And over the time, I think the military got a better reputation. People respect the military more, service members. I would love to see that same sort of respect, that same sort of honor paid to our law enforcement officers as well.
2: Well, you and I are on the same page here, Jeff. I mean, certainly, I have the highest regard for having served with our law military, but I think it's time we take that same perception and same attitude and bring it home to those who are having to defend us at home now, because as you and I are very well aware, the battle has not come to America's shoreline. It's not just abroad anymore.
1: And obviously, I mean, they do life-saving work. I mean, it's essential for all these cities to function. And the cities that aren't functioning are the cities where we have a woeful lack of police officers, or where we have woke leadership that won't let them do their jobs, where we have liberal judges that allow these criminals to be back out on the street. I mean, the blue cities out there, I mean, it's tough for good people that are serving in the police departments in the blue cities, because such a tough environment to do their job and to try to be successful. Add that to the troubles that they've got. You know, terrible leadership. I mean, that's another issue probably that's leading people to say, hey, enough with this, when you've got horrible leadership that you have to deal with.
2: You are right on cue, Jeff. And, I mean, I appreciate so much your responses, because you took a look at all the data we just talked about. Then let's put the icing on the cake. Now you want me to go out there and do a job to protect my fellow citizens, and you're going to try to tell me in a split-second decision of life versus death, one of us is not coming home, so I'm going to do what's necessary to protect me, my fellow partners, and the public, and you tell me I can't use my left hand to put my arm around, I got to use my right, and I'm in the heat of the battle, I can't remember which one I'm doing, and I survive, but now instead of being praised for having brought a criminal to justice, now I get charged with violating a policy. And you're going to destroy my entire future. You're going to fire me. You're going to take my pension. You're going to maybe spend everything I've saved to defend myself. If I survive all that and don't go to jail, you've ruined me anyway. Why would anybody want to be involved with something like that, Jeff?
1: I know. I mean, you just got to have a heart for the public. You've got to have a heart for public service. You got to be a special kind of person that really wants to help others. I mean, and we have people like that. But, I mean, it is difficult when you add the pay issue, when you add the safety issue, when you add the leadership issue, the wokeness, the demonization, the response from people that hate them in the public, the lawsuits. I mean, we can just go on and on. And, you know, which makes the challenge that you're identifying here and trying to address so important. So, in our final minute or so here, Michael, I know obviously we're trying to get bulletproof vests out to different departments across the country. You've made tremendous strides there, and that's still a major mission that you're involved in, right?
2: Primary mission, but, gee, there's so many other things that tie in with that. It's overwhelming sometimes, Jeff.
1: And we can learn more by just going to investusa.org, and obviously people can support all the different activities you're involved in.
2: Very much. Thank you for what you're doing, just to not only support our first responders, but in so doing, we are making a difference to make America safe, secure, and free the way it's always been in the past. It's time for everyone listening, get engaged. No more sitting on the couch. Let's work together, united, to bring America back to where it needs to be.
1: Amen. Michael, thank you for everything. Keep up the great work, and I look forward to having you back on soon. And congratulations on this new project. I'm excited for you, and I can't wait to see it grow, expand, become extremely popular, lead to movies, and all kind of great, exciting opportunities. Michael Letts with us here on the Ringside Politics program. Thank you, my friend.
2: Thank you, my friend. Take care.
1: Bye-bye. Right. And we always enjoy having Michael on. He's always got a new project he's working on, always something exciting, and always a good cause, such a great cause he's involved in. All right, we'll take a brief time out. We're going to get word from our sponsors, get a news update, and then come back with more. We'll open up our phone lines. Any thoughts, comments, ideas, suggestions you have, love to hear from you at 504-556-9696. Email address is jeff@wgso.com. Thanks for joining us right here on Ringside Politics on WGSO. We'll take care of some business. We'll be right back.
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3: 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It's Jeff Cruer. 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
6: Louisiana Radio Network, I'm Andrew Greenstein. If you thought gasoline was expensive, that's nothing compared to diesel, which is now averaging more than $6 a gallon. In an effort to get diesel prices under control, Governor Landry is calling for a 90-day pause on diesel exports. In an interview with CNBC, Landry blames Washington for allowing diesel prices to spiral out of control.
7: What you're seeing is bad Washington policies that allow the supply of our energy to go to those global markets and not have enough of that fuel on supply.
6: Lieutenant Governor Billy Nungesser says President Trump's nominee to head the FDA, Dr. Heidi Overton, should learn about the state's seafood industry as part of her confirmation process. Nungesser expressed that sentiment in a letter to Senator Bill Cassidy, saying tariffs on shrimp imports are a good start, but it's only a starting point.
8: At 10% would help level the playing field for the local domestic seafood industry, but it would also make the imported seafood a little safer by inspecting more of it, and hopefully they clean up their act.
6: LRN.
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1: All right, I want to thank Michael Letts for being with us. And a lot of topics we're going to get to you right here on the evening edition of Ringside. So, President made some big announcements this afternoon. A major deal has been struck with Denmark and Greenland for the U.S. to have sort of unlimited military access to Greenland. So we can place whatever kind of facilities we want to protect not only the United States of America, but the whole region. And I'm talking about the Golden Dome, talking about other projects that the president has been pushing. So this is, you know, part of the art of the deal. Everybody was sort of making fun of him for trying to get Greenland. But I think this is what he wanted. And they've been able now to strike this deal, which will give us the kind of access to a strategic access, strategic property that we lost for so many years down the Panama Canal, where that was U.S. Territory, then we gave it away, and China started controlling it. And Russia, China, Iran, North Korea, adversaries of the U.S. will not be able to develop any sort of facilities there without U.S. approval. And, of course, that'll never happen. So I think a big win for President Trump, a big win for his administration, getting this deal arranged, and shows the value of his negotiating style, which some people find unorthodox. You know, he asked for the moon. And then, you know, is able to structure something that is, you know, a win-win. Not as much as he originally wanted, but a heck of a lot more than we had before. So I think it's a big deal. Also, this afternoon, the president kicking out MS Now, Politico, and CNN from the White House. These are adversarial news organizations that have been anti-Trump from the very beginning. He had previously kicked out the Associated Press from certain parts of the White House after the appeals court got involved. They got him back into the, I guess, press briefings. But he can still kick the Associated Press out of, like, Air Force One or, you know, the West Wing, the Oval Office when he's doing a gaggle there. I think they are included in the press briefing that is out. So maybe that'll be what happens here with CNN, because certainly this will be legally challenged. But I think he's sending a message to these news outlets that, I mean, he continued to publish false information. He's going to not just take it, he's going to take action, actually. 504-556. 9696. Also, following some reports that there have been more casualties from the Iranian war than has been reported. So these are several different sources reporting this. It is actually up to 23 service members that have been killed, so an additional 5 service members killed. It haven't been reported by the Defense Department. So this obviously needs to be verified, obviously needs to be confirmed. We need to have accurate figures on, you know, what the casualties are. There are a number of different operations that have been launched in the Middle East, so not everything is Operation Epic Fury. So possibly they're being counted under other operations, but raising questions about, you know, what the overall cost is of this operation, not just financially, but also the union toll. And that needs to be definitely confirmed. Also, we talked this morning and have a source for this. So the Democrats have, according to Vote Hub, which is sort of a compilation of different polls. So Vote Hub is saying the Democrats have an 84% chance of taking control of the House of Representatives. The Republicans have a slim majority right now. Vote Hub is saying the chances that the Democrats are going to take it is 84%. So do you agree with that? You think that's true? Or do you think that's overblown? Is this wishful thinking on behalf of Vote Hub? Or do you think it's actually the case? Obviously, the party out of power certainly has the advantage in a midterm election. So if the Republicans can hang on, it would be definitely historic. So we'll see what happens. But, you know, the polls are showing right now, according to these polls, at least, that the Democrats had a better chance. But I would remind you, back in 2016, I think about 95% of pollsters said Hillary Clinton was going to win. I think it was even higher percentage than this. It was all Hillary Clinton, all Hillary Clinton. And, you know, it just obviously was one of the major upsets. So we could theoretically have a major upset again. It could happen. And certainly I think, you know, we've had polls that have been wrong over these past few months. We saw it here in Louisiana, where the polls were saying that there would be a very tight race. And it turns out Julia Letlow won by like 14 points. So how were all these polls wrong? Was it something wrong with the vote or something wrong with the polls or wrong with both? But there are some states where they've been accurate, like Massachusetts in their recent primary was 100% accurate. So normally a compilation of polls tends to be more accurate because you sort of factor out the outliers and you average them. And you should, if you've got enough, get a number that is pretty accurate. 504-556-9696, Jeff Cruer with you. It is Ringside Airways on WGSO, 990 AM, WGSO.com. And a big thank you again to everyone who joined us last night for Politics with a Punch. We had a great time. We had a best-of program on last night because I was not able to do the show. It was over at the Jefferson Orleans, which is our new home for Politics with a Punch. And a great venue. You got all kinds of outstanding comments from people. The panel was maybe one of our best of all time. Really, overall, A-plus show. Gotten great feedback from everyone. So if you would like to attend our next one of these programs called Politics with a Punch, something I've been doing for 24 years, it's Louisiana's version of Politically Incorrect. We do it before a live audience. We have a panel of people from different walks of life, politics, entertainment, comedy, media, and we put them on a panel, and we talk about what's going on. We talk about crazy things. We talk about serious things, and the idea is to do it in a way where it'll be a benefit to the people that are there, and they'll get some good laughs, and they'll also learn. And I think that's what we were able to accomplish last night. So if you would like to participate as an audience member in an upcoming show, just email me at Jeff, J-E-F-F, at WGSO.com. That's Jeff at WGSO.com. I'll make sure that you get invited to our next show, which is still to be determined when that is going to be. We normally do these once every few months, so we'll be hopefully announcing something very soon and report it to you. All right, we got a lot to get to. It is a busy Friday broadcast here of the Ringside Politics Evening Edition on WGSO. We'll talk a little bit about UFOs and other issues when we come back. But right now, let's take care of some business right here in the airwaves on Ringside Politics on WGSO with Jeff Cruer. We'll be right back.
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12: Remember, nothing lasts forever, except maybe a seat in Congress or a judgeship or taxes or felony convictions, and therein lies the problem. 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
3: All right, we're back. And before we share some of these clips, let's go to the calls at 504-556-9696. Bring on our great friend, great contributor, research extraordinaire, Miss Kathy with us in Sulphur. How you doing, Miss Kathy? What's going on?
13: Good evening, everybody. Good evening, Jeff. I came across a very interesting article in the New York Post, and I emailed you a copy of it. It's in your inbox. Also, okay. It's related to a unique brain. Actually, science discovered that we actually have two brains, but I really believe we have three. We have the forebrain, which is for our higher abstract thinking and problem solving, our midbrain, which is further inside, that's more, arousal, pain, emotions, so forth. But we actually have a third brain, in my opinion. But they're saying that the mid and the forebrain is one brain, and the last part, the brain stem, they also call it the hindbrain. And they're saying that these sections of the brain develop not together, per se. They evolved it differently. They went on their own paths. So now they have a better understanding how the overall central nervous system works and how each one functions in their own special way. And now they can grow neurons from the brain stem or the high brain, and by replicating neurons, I remember when I was a kid, it was taught and taught neurons do not regenerate, but they do, as years went on with further studies, they're finding out that brain cells do regenerate. And now, with the high brain, but better understanding how they function separately, they can grow high brain cells,
14: okay,
13: neurons, and they can be able to develop some kind of treatment for Lou Gehrig's disease and other deadly brain diseases. It's very interesting.
14: They're learning more and more about the brain, right? And and who knows what that could lead to as far as treatment of different diseases. Let's hope they can continue to make strides. I mean, what a complex organ, right?
13: It is very complex. So they got one thing with science, you always question. That's one thing they didn't do in COVID. They never did the proper scientific method that's been established since the age of the Enlightenment and the Renaissance, when Galileo and Copernicus and all those ways of studying nature and observing and testing hypotheses and stuff and double-checking and cooperating and trying to replicate and study. They never did the proper scientific method during COVID. We got screwed for that.
14: We did. Just a little bit of brain trivia. So it is a soft 3-pound control center inside your skull, not a muscle. It's an organ. It controls how your muscles move, however. It is the fattiest organ in the human body, made of 60% fat. The rest is a mix of water, protein, carbohydrates, and salts. It processes your senses, controls automatic actions like breathing. It forms your central nervous system along with your spinal cord. It manages your thoughts, your memories, your emotions.
13: Thank you.
14: How amazing, huh? What a great gift from God, right?
13: Thank you. We know that we are part of God and God is in us. That's one of the proofs I know in my heart. So I just want to give that to you tonight. And could you put it on the broadcast page?
14: You
13: dive into this. It's really fascinating.
14: I appreciate you sending that to me. We'll get that posted. And we thank you, my dear, for all your great work.
13: Thank you.
14: Have a great weekend. Yes, that's Miss Kathy in Sulphur, 504-556-9696. All right, let's check out some of these clips we've got for you this evening. And the first one details a new batch of UFO materials that have been released by our government. And I applaud every time we release information because that's what we voted for. We voted for transparency. And we're having more under this administration than we've ever had under anybody else. And I give the president kudos for that. And just say, hey, we need more. I mean, keep the transparency coming. So let's get some more information from Peter Ducey of Fox News. Let's go to clip number one.
15: I was summoned to an office in the West Wing yesterday for a private briefing about these files that you're about to see on your screen for the first time ever. Let's show the first clip. It was taken by a Navy aerial photographer. His name was Delbert Newhouse. It was taken along a Utah highway. If you look closely, it looks like a drone swarm, but there were no known drones in the sky when this video was taken in 1952. I am told they took the first and only copy of this film. They found it in the National Archives. It has been digitized into 4K to be released right here for the first time today. The second clip we have taken by a law enforcement officer's iPhone along a busy Colorado highway 3 years ago. The officer's narration and some nearby buildings have been redacted. I heard the unredacted version, though, and he is describing multiple orbs hovering over a sensitive military installation for 15 minutes at a time. This one was 3 years ago. And then we have a third clip taken by a drone over the Middle East last year. It shows six objects flying in formation, destination unknown. The Pentagon looks at this. They say they do not know what they are looking at on the screen.
14: Do not know what it is. 504-556-9696. So AI is everywhere, and now we've got AI actresses. And Piers Morgan interviewed one of these AI actresses, and it was all going fine until she was asked a question and then started glitching and answered in Chinese. You got to check this out. Let's go to clip number two.
16: The people, the other actors in the film Misaligned, are they real or are they like you? Are they real human beings? And you've been put into the scenes, or are they all computer-generated images?
17: It's an interesting point, Tom. My film, Misaligned, is a hybrid production, meaning real directors, writers, and editors are still very much involved. It's not about replacing anyone, but about exploring new ways to tell stories.
16: Yes, you didn't really understand the question. Are the other actors on the screen with you real actors, or are they computer-generated images? Do you know?
17: Ah, right. You're asking about the other actors in Misaligned. They're all digital twins, just like me. It's a hybrid production, which means...
18: 你以前是問錯位電影裡的其他演員嗎?是不是都是數字提升,就像獲一樣?多地其以一種混合製作,意味著有真正的導演編著含建的是參與,但並無上的演員都是人工智能,即是一種全新的電影。Tilly,
19: if I could just ask you a question, you suddenly seem to be speaking, it's Piers again, you seem to be speaking Chinese completely randomly for no reason. Why did you do that?
17: Oh, my apologies. It seems I had a little hiccup there. I certainly didn't mean to start speaking Chinese or impersonate Piers. Sometimes my wires get a bit crossed, you know?
19: How often do you just randomly start talking Chinese when you're talking to two English people?
17: Honestly, not often at all. That was a bit of a curveball, even for me. It's usually a pretty smooth ride, but sometimes these things happen.
14: So we want to trust AI with everything, and they glitch like that, and they've got those kinds of mistakes, little hiccups, as she said. Unbelievable. I mean, we are going into a brave new world, folks. All right, a big thank you to Michael in the studio and all of you for joining us this evening for the evening edition of Ringside. Some programming notes. Sunday 1 to 5 is our best of Ringside program for the weekend listeners. Great thing to check out. Of course, we'll be back with you Monday at 7 for another live edition of Ringside Politics. And then a Ringside TV show coming up on 1 p.m. tomorrow. Among our distinguished guests will be Dr. Robert Malone, the inventor of the mRNA vaccine. So we've got a lot to talk to him about, and certainly he will be delving into a lot of issues with us, some other great guests joining us as well, and including Indy Peterson, who is a UFO expert and the author, and we certainly got a lot to talk to him about as well. But we will now turn it over to American Ground Radio, the great program that comes up next right here on WGSO. Thanks all. We'll see you next time. Keep it right here on WGSO.
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21: News this hour from Town Hall. I'm Keith Peters in Washington. There have been major flight delays in the Northeast.
22: Hundreds of flights were canceled in the Northeast due to technical problems at a key regional air traffic control center that is the same facility that caused numerous disruptions in the spring of 2025. This time, operations were halted at every major airport in the New York City area for several hours. The Federal Aviation Administration says a key circuit failed at an air traffic facility in Philadelphia. That circuit is due to be replaced as part of the overhaul. The nation's air traffic control system. A backup fiber line was also cut due to construction by Verizon contractors working along the Amtrak rail line in New Jersey. I'm Lisa Dwyer.
21: There's a settlement over the Paramount Warner merger.
23: This deal would bring together two of Hollywood's oldest studios, as well as key TV networks like CBS and CNN, streaming platforms HBO Max and Paramount Plus, and movie titles ranging from Harry Potter to Top Gun. California Attorney General Rob Bonta says Paramount agreed to significantly increase domestic production.
24: Production in the United States and necessarily production right here in L.A., in Hollywood. More jobs, more economic activity, better for workers.
23: Bonta says the deal includes a news editorial independence board.
24: To support CBS News' and CNN's continued editorial independence.
23: The settlement still needs final court approval. I'm Ed Donahue.
21: A long-running legal fight over Missouri's congressional map took another turn Monday when a federal appeals panel ruled in favor of new